0: get out of legal trouble.
1: Former Venezuelan President Nicolas Maduro is asserting sovereign immunity in a drug trafficking indictment against himself and his wife. Lawyers for the Maduros filing papers in a New York court arguing that the judge was required by law to reject the indictment because it can't be brought against a foreign leader and that they have immunity as the leader and first lady of a foreign country. The ousted leader, who's been held in a Brooklyn federal jail since his seizure in Caracas at the beginning of the year, has pled not guilty and is scheduled to go on trial next June if efforts to get the case dismissed are unsuccessful. Lillian Wu, Fox News.
0: A college football conference is suing one of its members over player eligibility.
2: The SEC has filed a lawsuit in Alabama federal court against founding member LSU, alleging the school is ignoring their player eligibility rules. The conference recently prohibited its members from signing and playing former NFL players, as many are trying to exercise a fifth year of eligibility under the newly adopted NCAA rules. The Tigers currently have two former pros on its roster, and the SEC alleges the school has, quote, waged a deliberate and coordinated campaign to recruit professional athletes. SEC Commissioner Greg Sankey testified in state court Thursday that the conference has the right to enforce its rules. Tony Genualdo, Fox News.
0: The NCAA says about 300 athletes have been granted additional eligibility through litigation, at least for now. More Americans filed for unemployment benefits last week. The Labor Department says filings for benefits ticked up to 206,000 from a revised 204,000 the week before. Claims for jobless benefits are a proxy for layoffs, and economists watch them because they can be a sign of where the job market is headed for the past year. I'm Lisa Lucera. This is Fox News.
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4: The KCRG TV9 First Alert Forecast. For tonight, there's a slight chance of storms with a low of 72. Hot and humid tomorrow, another slight chance of storms and a high of 90. Winds out of the south tonight between 5 to 10 miles per hour, becoming southwesterly tomorrow between 5 to 15. A slight chance of storms tomorrow night, low of 70, and hot and humid again with storm chances Saturday. I'm TV9 First Alert Storm Team Meteorologist Corey Thompson on News Talk 1540 KXEL.
3: The Eastern Iowa temperature is 87 degrees from KXEL.
5: He's here. He's here. Now, broadcasting from the underground command post, deep in the bowels of a hidden bunker, somewhere under the brick and steel of a nondescript building, we've once again made contact with our leader, Mark Levin.
6: Hello, America. Mark Levin here. Our number, and we'll take calls at the bottom of the hour if you're interested, 877-381-3811. I'm going to let J.D. speak for himself at the White House press briefing today when he was questioned. And this is going to linger. This is going to just keep going at it, going at it, going at it. And I guess his position is he's loyal to his friend, even though his friend is not loyal to the president. His friend is not loyal to him. And it's not even a matter of loyalty. It's the things that Tucker Carlson says and believes and so forth and so on. The question that has arisen is, how can this possibly be your friend, or at least how can he remain your friend? Cut 17, go.
7: Tucker Carlson has called for the president's impeachment, and many accuse him of trying to jeopardize U.S.-Israel relations. What do you say to those who are uneasy with your close relationship with Carlson and claim that you're avoiding addressing a lot of these issues which may be causing divisions within the GOP?
8: Well, look, I'm not avoiding addressing anything. Everybody knows that Tucker Carlson and I are friends, and I think it's very obvious that Tucker has said some things that I disagree with. He said some things about the President of the United States that I think are just wrong. I think yesterday somebody sent me a clip that said that he would support El Sayed over Rogers. I think El Sayed's a crazy person, and I think whatever your views on Mike Rogers' specific policy prescriptions, I'd like to have a non-crazy person like Mike Rogers representing Michigan in the United States Senate rather than a crazy person like El Sayed. That said, what my attitude towards this, and I try to practice what I preach. And I remember when I became the vice presidential nominee, one of the hardest things for me personally is not when people attacked me, but when people attacked my wife, including friends of hers who knew her heart, who knew what a good person she was. And I remember thinking to myself, what a travesty it is that in the United States of America, we let political disagreements define who our friends.
6: I have to stop right there. And he's absolutely right to defend his wife, and she shouldn't be attacked. She certainly shouldn't be attacked the way she's been attacked by this El Sayed. I'm with him 100%. It's really appalling, as a matter of fact. But that's not the case with Carlson. Carlson has attacked the president in vicious ways. The Antichrist, really? And other kinds of outrageous comments. And more than that, he is an out-of-the-closet Jew hater. And he spreads his anti-Semitism and his Holocaust and the Third Reich rewrite of history. He embraces Putin. He attacks Christians. And it goes on and on. It's just a very evil, sleazy individual. That is not the vice president's wife, who is a lovely woman, a classy woman. And look at her. She's an outstanding mother. So, people who take shots at his wife are absolutely outrageous, and they shouldn't be, they clearly shouldn't do it. But engaging this buffoon, this Tucker Carlson, that's a totally different situation. Go ahead.
8: So, yeah, Tucker is a friend of mine. Tucker is a friend despite the fact that we disagree on a number of things. And I'm not going to play the game where I throw friends under the bus because I have...
6: It's not a game. It's not a game. And I also think it's too late. I think the hole has been dug, and it is what it is. And I think the Democrats will use it. I think the Republicans will use it. And I can see why they would use it. So that's what I'm troubled by, and he's going to have to keep explaining it to people. And then the question comes up, well, you guys disagree on things and agree on things. Well, what do you agree on? So this will all play out in the course of a primary and a general election for sure. The Democrats, they don't mess around. They're sleazy as hell. And I do my best in the most polite way I know. I'm not buddies with all these folks. To try and prod, you know, to disassociate yourself from Carlson, to clarify some of your own remarks with Joe Rogan and so forth. And apparently that's not happening. And so there will be political consequences as a result, I'm sure of it. Go ahead.
8: That is a terrible place for the United States to go. And if you have a disagreement with somebody politically, even over a deeply held issue, you should still be friends with that person, because the whole republic depends on people of different perspectives being able to talk to one another.
6: I don't talk to racists. I don't talk to bigots and anti-Semites. I know we have shows that do that with podcasters, and this is how they get their clicks and their hits and their algorithms up and all the rest of it. And that's the name of that game. But it's not, in my view, it's not what we ought to be doing. And so I don't agree with that comment. Go ahead.
8: Everybody else to do the same.
6: Expect everybody else to do what? Nobody's asking somebody or him to turn on a good friend. Just to turn on a good friend because there's a policy disagreement. When it comes to Tucker Carlson, a lot of people understand, most of us understand, it's not about a policy disagreement. Supporting Israel, opposing Israel. Funding this, funding that. That's not the issue. The issue is his bigotry. That's what it is. The issue is his hate for our country while he embraces Putin, an enemy. The issue is his embrace of Qatar and even Hamas, directly and indirectly. The issue is what he's tried to do to our president and undermined him. That's the issue. How quickly he stabs the president in the back. Again, we've talked about this. It's one thing to have a different opinion than the president if it's a rational opinion and it's spoken in a polite way and a respectful way. He's the president of the United States and we love him. We want him to succeed. It's quite another to call him the Antichrist. Or to say he should be removed by impeachment or by whatever means. That's different. And here's the thing, and this is my concern as well. When you're the Veep, you're the Veep because the president chose you. There's a loyalty factor there, too, and I think the president has been very... How can I put this? Very accommodating? Is that the word, Rich? Something like that. Because all presidents wouldn't tolerate it, to be perfectly honest with you. Okay, that's it. That's my view, and you can take it or leave it. I want us to win, but I also want us to have... This is why you attack the 1980s? You attack the 1980s. I don't remember the president or the vice president then. Having friends like Tucker Carlson. I don't remember the vice president having, and I don't remember this kind of bigotry and Jew hatred from that friend. I just don't. I don't. All right, enough of this. I've said what I need to say. We'll be right back.
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9: With the Bloomberg Small Business Report, I'm John Tucker. The U.S. Federal Trade Commission and a group of U.S. states sued Amazon over claims the e-commerce giant systematically overcharged advertisers by more than $20 billion since 2019, and it especially impacted small businesses. The complaint in Seattle federal court alleges Amazon ultimately misled 1.2 million advertising customers, including more than 500,000 small and medium businesses, about the pricing and the terms of the company's so-called sponsored listings, which users see as the top products when they search its online marketplace. The FTC, which enforces antitrust and consumer laws, and 22 state attorneys general claim Amazon carried out the alleged scheme by manipulating the auction process it uses to set the price of ads on the platform. The suit could lead to billions of dollars in civil penalties. And that's the Bloomberg Small Business Report. I'm John Tucker.
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3: The golden age is here. 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
2: Campaigns for president can often be contentious affairs. We in Iowa certainly see that up close every 4 years. On September 3, 1936, a unique meeting of the two major party nominees occurred in Des Moines. The summer of 1936 saw continued economic stress in America. In the Midwest, that was coupled with crippling drought. A conference was held in Des Moines, attended by governors from states most affected by the drought, including Iowa, Minnesota, Missouri, Wisconsin, Nebraska, Oklahoma, and Kansas. President Franklin D. Roosevelt attended the sessions held at the State Capitol building in Des Moines. That included a meeting with his presidential rival, Kansas Governor Alf Landon. The two shook hands for the media cameras and exchanged pleasantries before a lunch and the afternoon drought relief conference. A poll released that very day showed Landon's lead over Roosevelt in rural areas widening. But as the November election approached, the tables turned nationally, and FDR won in a landslide, only losing Maine and Vermont. The two rivals for president, Franklin Roosevelt and Alf Landon, met in Des Moines to talk about drought relief on this date in 1936. And that's Iowa Almanac for September 3rd. Follow us on Twitter at Iowa Almanac. I'm Jeff Stein on News Talk 1540 KXEL.
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8: The KCRG TV9 First Alert Forecast. For tonight, there's a slight chance of storms with a low of 72. Hot and humid tomorrow, another slight chance of storms and a high of 90. Winds out of the south tonight between 5 to 10 miles per hour, becoming southwesterly tomorrow between 5 to 15. A slight chance of storms tomorrow night, low of 70, and hot and humid again with storm chances Saturday. I'm TV9 First Alert Storm Team Meteorologist Corey Thompson on News Talk 1540 KXEL.
2: Currently, it's 86 degrees on the Voice of Eastern Iowa.
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0: Fox News. I'm Carmen Roberts. A bombshell in the Lindsey Clancy murder trial. After 36 hours of deliberation, the defense claims one juror broke from the rest, holding up a verdict.
1: After the jury was dismissed from the courtroom, Clancy's attorney, Kevin Reddington, had an objection. He said that it is one juror who refuses to listen to the instruction of reasonable doubt.
0: Fox's Brian Yenis. The jury will resume deliberations tomorrow over whether Clancy is criminally responsible for killing her three children or not guilty because of insanity. The Missouri Supreme Court unanimously blocks a new congressional district backed by President Trump from being used in the November election. And court records show former Fox Sports analyst Mark Sanchez plans to plead guilty to charges stemming from a stabbing a year ago. 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
2: Hello, this is Michael Youssef from Leading the Way for townhall.com. Now, you probably grew up knowing that socialism doesn't work. It seizes control and, most importantly, seeks to replace God with government. But this ideology is now moving to the very center of our nation's political life. I was born under socialist Islamist regime. I remember when my father's company was taken over by the government. I couldn't wait to turn 18 and escape and find freedom in the West. As these ideologies gain an even stronger foothold in America, we must respond with calm, courage, and biblical conviction. Silence in the face of evil is not faithfulness. I'm Michael Youssef.
3: It's September 3rd, and this is your Fox Daily Snapshot. Today is U.S. Bowling League Day. If you know what terms like turkey or dinner bucket mean, then you're a bowler. You can thank the state of Connecticut for the modern game of 10-pin, which banned the outdoor game of 9-ball in 1841 due to gambling. Alley owners in the state then pulled the game indoors and placed a 10th pin into the game to get around the law. So whether you prefer candle pin, duck pin, or traditional 10-pin, put on your favorite bowling shirt, head to an alley near you, and sign up to join a league.
4: If horse racing is a sport of kings, then surely bowling is a... very good sport as well.
3: Also on this date, in 1995, Pierre Omidyar founded the online marketplace which sells everything from broken laser pointers to airplanes, eBay. If it's your birthday today, you share it with gold medal winning snowboarder Sean White, born in 1986. I'm Tushar Saxena, and that's your Fox Daily Snapshot.
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8: And why liberals hate this show. But listen anyway. They know they're probably wrong. 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

0: Hello, hello, hello. Show flies by again, the fastest show on radio. At least for me it is, but then again, I'm the host. 25 years ago, on 9/11, America faced the heartbreak of terrorism at home. A surprise attack by the Islamists at Saudi Arabia, given support by Qatar. I never forget this, and you shouldn't either. 3 years ago, on October 7, 2023, Islamists again, this time Hamas, slaughtered in the most horrible ways 1,200 innocent human beings, Israelis and others. Different decades, different attacks, the same evil, the same perpetrators. Each year, the International Fellowship of Christians and Jews hosts Flags of Fellowship. It's a movement where thousands of congregations display memorial flags to honor the 1,200 lives lost on October 7. It's a way to stand with Israel in faith and prayer and remembrance and solidarity, as they suffered October 7th and we suffered September 11th. Same enemy. Each flag represents a loved one, family forever changed, a promise that we will never forget. And today, hatred and violence still threaten our world. It's spreading now more than ever, not since the 1930s in Hitler's Germany. Yet Scripture calls on us to stand firm, comfort the grieving, honor the lost, shine a light in the darkness. Together we remember, honor, and declare that evil will not have the final word. 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That's L-E-V-I-N. For the fellowship.org. You know, I've started to think about something I never thought I'd ever have to think about, and I never did think about. What is this country going to look like 50 years from now? When most of us parents will be dead and gone, what our children and grandchildren, what are they going to be facing? What's the world going to look like with the rise of communism and Islamism? And the Democrat Party, which is really sort of opens the door to these things. What's going to happen? Let's go to John Denver, North Carolina, Charlotte, North Carolina. SXM Satellite, Sirius XM Satellite. John, how are you?
1: Good, Mark. How are you?
0: Very well, thank you, sir.
1: Yes. Thank you for taking my call. Look, these data centers, I'm 100% behind you and support it, but I just have to ask the question. You know, these guys are spending $26 million for land. They're spending $80 million to build a building and infrastructure and all that stuff. Why can't they just repurpose buildings that are sitting around empty? I drive around a lot, and I see a lot of empty buildings.
0: Let me slow down. Some of them are. It depends if they exist. You know, they have to have them where they need them. And some of them are, but again, that's going to be up to local governments.
1: Yeah, I understand that, and I go to my planning board meeting, so I understand that.
0: Then you know.
1: But I just don't see them doing anything to...
0: Well, no, here's the thing. If I'm coming in there, and I'm a big, muscular company, and I say, look, I want to spend hundreds of millions of dollars in your community to build two data centers. And I want to put one here, and we'd like to put one here, but we need to acquire the property and so forth and so on. I'm on the zoning board, or whatever people call them. We have a zoning board. And I say, okay, let me tell you about this empty high school over here. Let me tell you about this. Let me tell you about... It's the kinds of conversations that take place. So we all live in our own little experience, driving in the same towns and so forth and so on, but these things are going on, and they do go on. And there's also land out there that people aren't using that they want to sell and they want to make a profit. And again, the local government is responsible for looking at that and making decisions. And is the way it works, whether it's oil companies, whether it's steel companies, aluminum companies, whatever the industry is. All right, John, I got to run. Thank you, brother. I appreciate it. We salute our armed forces, police officers, firefighters, emergency personnel, our truckers, ICE. We love you, folks. Thank you. The men and women in Ukraine, the men and women in Israel, the men and women in Iran, and you, the American people, from sea to shining sea, God bless you, and I'll see you tomorrow.
2: This is a Bloomberg Money Minute. A setback in housing. Average long-term mortgage rates now the highest in more than a year, 6.71%, according to Freddie Mac. Huge gains today on Wall Street after a top Fed official said as long as inflation continues to cool, he'll consider leaving interest rates unchanged. That means no rate hike in 2 weeks. And with that, the Dow shot up 624 points. The NASDAQ up 366. The S&P was up 81. After the closing bell, Lululemon reporting sales took a tumble last quarter, now 9%. Now it's cut its full-year outlook, and shares are way down in late trading. Following on the heels of J.P. Morgan Chase, Goldman Sachs, and others, the consulting giant McKinsey & Company is banning its staffers from making bets on prediction markets like Kalshi and Polymarket using non-public information or confidential client data. And Ford tells the Wall Street Journal it plans to sell more than 100,000 of its $30,000 electric engine Fathom pickup trucks next year. This is a Bloomberg Money Minute. The percentage of Americans who drink alcohol is now the lowest since 1939, according to a new Gallup report. A lot of younger Americans, members of Gen Z, say they don't drink because of their health, or it costs too much, or they just don't like its impact. So how are winemakers, beer brewers, and distillers handling all this?
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7: Back at it tomorrow. I'm Lisa Lacerra, Fox News. The jury in the Lindsey Clancy case will resume deliberations in the morning. After 6 days this afternoon, the jurors sent a note to the judge.
8: The note was not read in court, but according to Lindsey Clancy's attorney, Kevin Reddington, the note indicates that 11 jurors have made a decision, but one juror is standing in the way. No one knows which way the jury is split, either for or against the defense.
7: Fox's Brian Yenis in Plymouth. Clancy has admitted to killing her three young children in 2023. The jury must decide whether she's criminally responsible. An ICE officer charged with lying to investigators about the events leading up to the shooting of a Venezuelan man during the immigration crackdown in Minneapolis is in federal custody. The Associated Press reports Christian Castro turned himself into authorities after being charged with making false statements to investigators about the shooting of Julio Cesar Sosa Salis in January. President Trump appoints an acting U.S. Army secretary after resignation.
9: President Trump taking to Truth Social to say, I am pleased to announce that Adam Tal, the current assistant secretary of the Army for Civil Works, will become acting secretary of the Army effective immediately. The president adding, he is a great patriot who is respected by all. Tal previously served as the White House's Senate lead in the Office of Legislative Affairs during the first Trump administration. The announcement comes after former Army Secretary Dan Driscoll stepped down earlier this week. Driscoll, an Iraq War veteran who served in the position since February of last year, is a friend of Vice President J.D. Vance.
7: Fox's Kristen Goodwin. Driscoll's departure comes after months of reports he had tension with Secretary of War Pete Hegseth. President Trump calling the decision by the Missouri Supreme Court to block the new congressional maps unconstitutional and ridiculous. 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
7: Another court hearing in Chicago for the Venezuelan national accused of gunning down 18-year-old Loyola University student Sheridan Gorman in March.
10: It was a pretrial hearing here in Cook County for Jose Medina, an illegal immigrant accused of opening fire on a group of people in March along Chicago's lakefront, hitting and killing 18-year-old Sheridan Gorman. Prosecutors say they've got the gun used with DNA on it. Medina was in the country illegally and arrested twice prior to the shooting. Gorman's parents also in court, her mother Jessica telling city leaders that they failed.
11: Something has to change here. Sometimes the deepest act of love you can have is to refuse to accept what your city has become.
10: Jose Medina has pled not guilty in the case and due back in court here next month. In Chicago, Jeff Manasso, Fox News.
7: A former asset manager who worked with Jeffrey Epstein refused to appear before a House panel today and is also suing the committee in federal court.
12: Back in June, former Apollo Global Management CEO Leon Black appeared before House oversight, but declined to answer certain questions about non-disclosure agreements that had been made while Jeffrey Epstein was advising Black. Now, Black's attorneys say he will not reappear for questions and is now also suing the committee, accusing lawmakers of overstepping their authority. They insist the end DAs involve women who valued their privacy and that they had nothing to do with Epstein.
13: I would hold him in contempt right now.
12: Oversight Committee Chairman Republican James Comer said Black is hiding behind litigation as they try to examine how the federal government failed Epstein's victims, calling Black's insight crucial to their investigation. Jessica Rosenthal, Fox News.
7: The U.S. Forest Service is closing 23 research stations in more than a dozen states as part of an overhaul that's intended to trim costs and concentrate the agency's resources in western states. The Forest Service says work being done at the research stations will continue at other sites, and the 95 employees at the research stations slated for closure will be relocated to other places. I'm Lisa Lucero. This is Fox News.
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14: 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For tonight, there's a slight chance of storms with a low of 72. Hot and humid tomorrow, another slight chance of storms and a high of 90. Winds out of the south tonight between 5 to 10 miles per hour, becoming southwesterly tomorrow between 5 to 15. A slight chance of storms tomorrow night, low of 70, and hot and humid again with storm chances Saturday. I'm TV9 First Alert Storm Team Meteorologist Corey Thompson on News Talk 1540 KXEL.
15: It's 80 degrees this hour. 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
16: From Memphis, Tennessee, it's America's favorite gun-toting, Bible-clinging, deplorable American.
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2: Oh, yeah. Hello, everybody.
18: everybody. Welcome, ladies and gentlemen. Testing. Testing. Is America's microphone working? Ladies and gentlemen, this is the Todd Stearns Radio Show. Welcome. So glad you're here today. We have got a lot going on. We're waiting on a lot of big breaking news stories, and we're going to get to those as well. Also, Luke Ball, our good buddy, political strategist, is going to be joining us, and the lovely Kyle Campbell, host of the Politically Basic podcast, joins us. Ladies and gentlemen, those of you that watch the program on our various video streams, you know that we have, well, you know what? I'm going to take back what I'm about to, no, I've got to say it now that I've already said it, Dylan. So I've got to, but I need to caveat this. If you're watching us, you know, we have the most attractive conservative women commentators in America on the Todd Stearns Show because that's how we roll. We got no WNBA chicks here. Not here on this program. We don't have any of those male NFL cheerleaders. Not on this program. Jazz hands. No, we don't do that. Not on the Todd Stearns Radio Show. But let me just say this. This is the caveat. But if you listen to us on the radio, you can pretty much figure out that when you hear the voices of our female pundits, and the guys, you know, they're not unattractive, right? But the ladies of the Todd Stearns listening show on us, we have the most beautiful women that listen to this program. And that is scientifically proven. Are you doubting me, Dylan?
19: Oh, there's no doubt about it.
18: Oh, I'm telling you. We have commissioned the studies. We've got the Clay and Buck people and the Dana Lesh and who's the guy out of Atlanta, the Trump hater. We've gone through all those folks. Oh, the CNN dude. Who's apparently talking to dead people in hospitals.
19: Oh, no.
18: But we analyzed our audience against all of those, and by the scientists came back and said, good God, man, you have a beautiful audience. And I said, you doubted me? What's wrong with you? So anyway, so Kyle Campbell's going to be here. That was the whole point of that. So anyway, we're a little goofy today. I'm not sure why. But we're goofy today, and that's okay. We need a little goof in our lives. We're going to start out as we wait for this verdict coming out of Massachusetts, and you can pretty much figure out how that is going to go down. But before we get to that, I want to talk about this poor farm out in Indiana. You know, coming up next week, and we're going to have a special show commemorating the one year anniversary of the assassination of Charlie Kirk. Many of you will remember, and our team has been compiling a lot of the audio from that day. It actually happened live on this radio program. I was right in the middle of an interview with Senator James Langford from Oklahoma, and the bulletin came down, and we ended up pretty much blowing up the entire show. And so we're going to go back and we're going to revisit that moment. We're going to have some great guests on, young Gen Zers, Turning Point USA folks, and I think you're really going to be excited about our event that we have coming up on September 10th, and then September 11th, the 25th anniversary of the Muslim terrorist attacks on America, when Muslims waged jihad on American soil in the name of Muhammad. But I want to go back to Charlie Kirk for a moment, because there's a farm, the Gebel Farm there in Indiana. I believe that's near Evansville. And, you know, a lot of these farms for the fall, and they do the corn maze, you know, where you go. And Dylan, I'm not a big fan of the corn maze because I'm afraid I'm always going to get lost and no one will come looking for me.
19: That's a real concern, actually.
18: So I don't go. And you never know what's going to come out of the corn. You know, I've seen the horror movies.
19: Yeah, why is every time I'm in a corn maze, it's always the haunted version?
18: You know it is.
19: I don't go in them any other reason.
18: No. And then remember when, man, I'm getting off track here for a minute, but back in the 1990s, and I don't know if you're old enough to remember this, but back in the 1990s, that's when the church Ute groups were like at the zenith, and they would do what they called hell houses. So, you know, a lot of the churches won't do Halloween, but they will do something called Fall Festival, which is basically kids dressing up in costumes and going door to door to get candy and riding on the backs of hay. You know, they have like hay rides, and they carve out the pumpkins, the jack-o'-lanterns, and well, it's basically Halloween. But you know what makes it? No, at the fall festival, they'll throw in a gospel track with the Snickers bar and the Tootsie Roll.
19: That's it. That's the only difference.
18: But back in the 90s, you know, everybody was trying to up their game. And they had this thing called Hell House, where you basically turn your church. So the way it works, it's a skit. And then they take you on a journey through hell. So you have these teenagers, and they're driving in their car. And then the car crashes into a telephone pole, and all the kids die, and they don't have Jesus in their hearts, so they go to hell. And so then you're not believing. No, churches did this back in the day.
19: My church didn't, but this is, keep going.
18: So you're on a journey. So your friend, let's just say, we'll take Ian the intern.
19: Ian died in the car crash.
18: Ian dies in the car crash.
19: Okay, so we're following him now?
18: Yeah, and he didn't know Jesus.
19: Okay.
18: So he went to hell.
19: Yeah.
18: And so we're going to go on the journey with him to hell so we can experience what the lake of fire looks like and what it feels like. And the church would turn up the heat and, you know, you would feel hot and.
19: There's no way this actually happened.
18: No, it really did.
19: Wow.
18: I know somebody in our audience went through something like this. Either that or I had a really bad reaction to some Little Debbies back in the day. And I just hallucinated the 1990s. But I'm just saying, it was insane. So at the very end of it, I mean, it's really intense. And so as you're walking through the lake of fire, it's like these little demon zombies come out and like, rawr, you know, and you are here for eternity. Burn, baby, burn. You know, it's like, oh my gosh. So they literally try to scare the hell out of you at Hell House. And so at the very end, you go and you hear a little message, and then like Jesus shows up. And so you have a choice. You can either go with Lucifer or you can go with Jesus. And the kids were like, I want Jesus. Can you turn on the AC, Jesus? Because it's hot in there. And so that's what they did. So anyway, that was Hell House. And they did a version for Christmas, too.
19: What was that called?
18: I'll have to tell that story at Christmas time. Okay. It's not good when you start your Christmas production off, honest to goodness, with a car. They actually crashed the car on stage at the church and knocked over a light pole.
19: What is it with these tragic incidents happening at the beginning?
18: And the people burned to death in the car. Oh, right there on stage.
19: This is terrible.
18: Merry Christmas. Yeah. Merry Christmas. So anyway, all that to say, these groups are always doing something clever to get people out. And so the Gebel Family Farm, which has nothing to do with Hell House, decided they wanted to design their corn maze in honor of Charlie Kirk. And I don't know how they do it, but they did a really nice job. If you go to my website, toddstearns.com, we actually have a picture of the corn maze. And Dylan, it really is a striking image of, I mean, it looks like Charlie Kirk made of corn.
19: Yeah, it looks good.
18: It really does look good. But I would get lost in there.
19: Yeah,
18: is the whole gist of it. So anyway, and the family, it's a family owned farm, and they're like, yeah, we're doing this because we, you know, we love Charlie, and we also love free speech, and we feel like, and the family was just kind of sharing from their heart here, and now all the liberals have declared war on this family farm, and they're trying to cancel the Gebel Family Farm. And again, go to toddstearns.com. You can see it for yourself and see what we're talking about here. And the family said, so the family's having to post a statement. They're having to limit what people write on their Facebook page. I mean, they were getting all sorts of awful hate and threats. I want to read to you what they wrote. In part, they said, our intention was not to suggest that everyone should share Charlie's beliefs or agree with every statement he made. We recognized that he was a polarizing public figure and that many people strongly disagreed with his views. Charlie was killed while publicly expressing and debating his convictions. In a country founded on the principles of free speech, no person should lose his or her life for participating in political discussion. Well, what's wrong with that? People are free to challenge ideas, criticize them, and reject them, but violence must never become the response to speech. Now, they're absolutely right here, and the idea that they had to actually come out and put out a lengthy statement, and you can read it all at toddstearns.com, it is just simply absurd, ladies and gentlemen, absurd. But let me say this. If you watch PMS Now, if you watch the Communist News Network, if you read the New York Slimes or the Washington Compost, you're going to believe that it's the Republicans, it's the conservatives who are the violent people here, when in fact, it is the exact opposite. As a matter of fact, I want to play some audio here, because while the left is out there saying that Trump's rhetoric is killing people, well, we now know that certainly not to be true. But here's what the left is actually saying about all of you people who are gun-toting, Bible-clinging, flag-waving deplorables. Cut 50.
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21: MAGA is the closest thing to the modern version of the Nazi Party. This is America's version. It's the closest thing without the Holocaust and all that stuff.
22: I'm not sure about motive either. I can tell you that after the assassination of 10 people on both sides, I said that both parties need to tone down the rhetoric. President Biden called into the Harris campaign event and said that President Trump was a threat to democracy. Just take a look behind me at these photos. This is a magazine cover of the New Republic from June 2024, published just 1 month before the assassination attempt. The New Republic said this: we at the New Republic think we can spend this election year in one of two ways. We could spend it debating whether Trump meets the 9 or 17 points that define fascism, or we could spend it saying he's damn close enough and we'd better fight. We unreservedly choose the latter course. Do you think that language like this could radicalize someone to engage in political violence? There was an assassination attempt on an American president, and I would be asking these same questions even if it were President Biden. And my message to the American people is that we need to do better.
18: There you have it, ladies and gentlemen. Again, just some of the anti-Trump vitriol coming from these leftists. And by the way, one of them, Don Lemon, for crying out loud. So these are not just randos that we're talking about. All right, got to take a break here at 901-260-5926. I say good on the Goebbels family because they're great American patriots. And, I mean, I'm not sure what the left wanted to do. I mean, what, burn down the corn maze? Is that what they were wanting to do? Well, they're standing their ground, and I respect that, and I greatly appreciate that. 901-260-5926, our telephone number. That's 901-260-5926. By the way, ladies and gentlemen, the golden age, How Trump Saved America, doing incredibly well. It is now a national bestseller, and I want to urge you to get a copy, get a personal copy of the golden age, How Trump Saved America, by yours truly. President Trump, among those saying that, and I want to, where's the president's quote here? The president said something very nice about it. I don't have his quote in front of me, but you got to take my word on it. Senator Marsha Blackburn masterfully captures the defining moments that have led us to a new golden age of America under President Trump's leadership, a call to renew our commitment to the values of faith, resilience, and justice that make America the greatest nation in the world. Thank you, Senator Marsha Blackburn. We'll be right back.
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5: 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SAF is the only organization with two cases before the Supreme Court this fall challenging so-called assault weapons bans. 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
3: 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You know, whether you're on the move for leisure or business, I mean, hotels are an integral part of our travel. Ever wonder where revenue comes from at a full-service hotel? Let's say a particular property generates $20 million in total revenues, okay? The ownership of that location will be lucky to see a profit of about $1.5 million. Now, it may surprise you that it's such a small percentage. So how do these full-service hotels generate revenue? About 63% comes from the actual rooms, while just over 20% comes from their food and beverage outlets. This is why F&B is so important for hotel profitability. Meetings and events bring in about another 10% of revenue. A well-run spa and wellness center can add around 5% of revenue. Parking generates about 2%, and there's some more that vary from location to location, like rent from boutiques and other things. So as far as bookings happening for hotels, around 55% come from the hotel website, guests calling the property like we do, or walk-ins, then loyalty programs, negotiated corporate rates, and OTAs bring in another 15% or so. That's it for today. More travel info awaits you at rmworldtravel.com.
4: All right, welcome back to the Todd Stearns Radio Show. Some news out of Washington. And this is very interesting story. This just broke. Congressman Brandon Gill, doing a great job. By the way, the son-in-law of Dinesh D'Souza. Congressman Brandon Gill has introduced legislation that would ban Americans from using SNAP benefits to purchase fast food. According to the congressman, and he introduced the bill today, SNAP is supposed to help struggling Americans put nutritious food on the table, not stick taxpayers with the bill for fast food. More than a half a billion dollars in SNAP benefits have gone to restaurants through this loophole in just 2 years, while the Trump administration is working to get junk food out of the program. Dylan, I'm curious. On average, how many times would you say, you're a young married guy, how many times do you guys eat out dinner at like a restaurant?
5: Too many times to admit at this point, but we're cutting back.
4: Okay, but you pay for them with your own hard-earned money.
5: Oh, yes, for sure.
4: I find it, you know what's troubling here is there are a lot of hardworking Americans and they're going to work. They're some of them maybe have two jobs. They're putting food on the table for their families. They're working their butts off and they can't afford to go out to McDonald's. I mean, you know, they can't do a Burger King or a McDonald's or a Sonic.
5: Yeah.
4: Heaven forbid Chipotle.
5: Oh gosh. Don't even bring that up.
4: We can't even go to Chick-fil-A. Chick-fil-A is so expensive.
5: Now that they have the chicken and waffles, too, you can forget about it.
4: Oh, my word.
5: It's like $17.
4: Good Lord, man.
5: For a meal.
4: That's insane. The New York Post. This is what's really crazy here. The New York Post reports that about $524 million of your money, ladies. So you people are paying for this. You're paying for people on food stamps to go to McDonald's. They're getting two all-beef patties, special sauce, lettuce, cheese, pickles, onions on a sesame seed bun while you're sitting at home eating a bologna sandwich on white bunny bread.
5: Do they still do the supersize at McDonald's?
4: They do. Well, I don't know. I think they have a large.
5: Yeah, which is large. Like the supersize now.
4: Could be.
5: I'm sure that's what they're getting.
4: I don't want to get off on a tangent here, but have you seen the video where the small fry is actually, it's the same number of fries?
5: Yes.
4: Is that true?
5: That's true.
4: No, it is not. Is it really?
5: It's true for actually drinks. I think that was the thing. It was the large drink has the same amount

0: comes with the ice.
1: I've seen them do it with the fries, though.
0: Yeah, I don't like to think about that.
1: I don't like that. I don't like that. But anyway, ladies and gentlemen, what about you? Do you like the fact that your tax money is going to make sure that poor people can eat at Burger King? 901-260-5926. We're going to the phones. This is the Todd Stern Show.

0: Already far too late. I'm Jeff Stein with today's Iowa Politics Report. There is still talk about Congress passing a version of the Save America Act, something that would require a person to show some form of ID at the polling place nationwide. But regardless of whether the votes are there in Congress or not, it's a complete waste of time at this point, because those in charge of Congress missed their opportunity on the issue long ago. The House leaves today for the Labor Day break and won't be back until September 14th. The Senate is on its annual month-long August recess and also won't be back in Washington until September 14th. So even if both chambers pass the same bill and send it to the president, they're too late, because early in-person voting begins on September 18th in four states: Idaho, Minnesota, South Dakota, and Virginia. Even if the president signed it on Monday, the sure-to-follow legal challenge will delay implementation by at least a day or two, and those four states start voting on Friday of the very week Congress gets back. Whoops! Not enough time to implement any changes before voting begins. Now, we can have the conversation about why in the world voting in the November 3rd election starts anywhere on September 18th, but it does. And even in states where early voting starts at a more reasonable time, how do you implement these changes in time, especially when many of those running elections don't want the changes to be implemented? I'm sure I've mentioned this before, but it's especially aggravating for those on the ballot to keep beating the drum on the issue to either get notoriety or campaign contributions or both, and to do it when the issue has been lost since summer began. But as I've also mentioned, the ones in Congress now were elected by the current rules. So where's their incentive to change the system that they know, the one they've already used, to their advantage? It's one more example of how broken the system is and how hard it is for even a strong-willed president to change it. And that's the Iowa Politics Report for Thursday, September 3, on Twitter, Instagram, Gitter, Threads, and Truth Social at Iowa Politics. I'm Jeff Stein on News Talk 1540 KXEL.
1: 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The heart of the lawsuit: nobody nearby ever gets to consent to their face, body, or voice being captured, labeled, and fed into Meta's AI. Absolutely true. Here's something else that's true. No state, California included, bans recording people in plain public view. That's the law. So if the complaint is, I walked through the mall, Meta recorded me, I never said yes, this lawsuit is DOA. Your face in public is fair game. Meanwhile, Meta just pushed down an update to its glasses. If you disable the light that the camera shows when recording, the glasses camera stops. Get updates on this lawsuit inside my free newsletter. 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
3: The KCRG TV9 First Alert Forecast. For tonight, there's a slight chance of storms with a low of 72. Hot and humid tomorrow, another slight chance of storms and a high of 90. Winds out of the south tonight between 5 to 10 miles per hour, becoming southwesterly tomorrow between 5 to 15. A slight chance of storms tomorrow night, low of 70, and hot and humid again with storm chances Saturday. I'm TV9 First Alert Storm Team Meteorologist Corey Thompson on News Talk 1540 KXEL.
4: The Eastern Iowa temperature is 82 degrees. From KXEL.
5: Stunned by this. More than $524 million in SNAP benefits, which come from your taxes, by the way, used at fast food restaurants in just 9 states over a 2-year period. Just in California alone, $475 million. It's like, geez, hello. And I get it. If you're a poor person, I feel bad for you, but you need to spend your own money to buy a gordita and not mine. That's all I'm saying about that. 901-260-5926. Let's go to Gary in Daytona Beach, Florida, listening to us on WOCA. Hi, Gary. What's on your mind today?
6: Well, good afternoon. I'm not surprised a bit, and I was more surprised probably in the last year when they've started to crack down on privately owned convenience stores in our Tri-County area in eastern Florida here, where they will do a sting operation. The recipients of the SNAP benefits walk into the convenience store, and then let's say they have $400 in benefits, and the store owner gives them $200 in cash and a piece of paper that says, you know, $400. They don't buy one item. They walk out with $200 cash, and the store owner didn't sell an item and made $200 just on that transaction. It gets funded to his account each month. The one store that they busted here, they believe made between $30,000 and $40,000 a month by not selling anything.
5: That is so offensive to me, Gary, and it ought to be offensive to all of us as hardworking taxpayers here, that our money is being squandered and, quite frankly, stolen. If you're getting food stamps, and many people who are getting food stamps are already living in Section 8 housing, so we're footing the bill for that. They're getting health care, we're footing the bill for that. We're footing the bill for a lot of stuff, and it bothers me that there are some very honest, hardworking people out there, and they're eating, you know, red beans and rice at home and cornbread, because they can't afford to go out to Burger King for a Whopper meal.
6: You're right.
5: Mm.
6: Congrats on the book. I appreciate your time.
5: Gary, thank you. Appreciate it. And folks, get yourself a copy of The Golden Age, How Trump Saved America. Unbelievable. But ladies and gentlemen, again, this is where we are, and this is what the Biden administration's been doing in some ways. And you've seen the TikTok videos where these people are out there and they're flaunting it in our faces. They know exactly what they're doing. These people are stealing from you and me. That's what they're doing. And it's outrageous. Anyway, good for you, Congressman Brandon Gill, introducing legislation that will ban SNAP users from using that money to buy meals at fast food restaurants. Makes a whole lot of sense to me. 901-260-5926, our telephone number. That's 901-260-5926. Speaking of restaurants, this guy says he's a woman. I think he's a woman. Anyway, he's all upset because, I want you to hear him for yourself. Cut 45.
7: I feel like so uncomfortable sitting in here. Excuse me? I actually don't want to pay. I feel like uncomfortable. Yeah, I don't feel very comfortable. No, I feel really uncomfortable. I feel like I'm being laughed at by two people there, people over there. I feel really uncomfortable. Yeah. I feel like really uncomfortable. I mean, I'm being stared at behind the counter by these two people who are sitting there laughing their off. I feel really uncomfortable. Him. He's literally laughing. Literally sitting there making me feel so uncomfortable. I feel really uncomfortable. Yeah, you should be. I've never done this in my life. I feel very uncomfortable.
8: I'm so sorry. I remember you last time.
7: Oh, you remember me? Yeah, I've been here. I'm sorry. I'm so uncomfortable. Do you want to call police or no?
8: No.
7: Because I'm not paying for this. Okay, great. Yeah.
5: Wait, what?
7: This is, I feel very uncomfortable. Not by you. You did nothing. You're great. The people behind the counter are very rude. I feel very uncomfortable. You should teach your staff not to laugh at people and stare at them while they're sitting at a table. Thanks.
5: Wow.
7: I feel so uncomfortable. I'm going to do this in the least obvious way because there's people everywhere.
5: Dylan, I think he feels uncomfortable.
9: Sounds like it.
5: Yeah.
9: I'm just taking a guess here. I think he's uncomfortable.
5: So wait a second. He was not uncomfortable enough to eat the food.
9: Oh, he ate every single bit of food.
5: Yeah, he ate the food, but he just, when it came time to pay the bill, that's when it became a problem.
9: Yeah. It seems like he's one of these people that sets up the phone and does like a full food review. That's why they're laughing at you. They're not laughing because of what you look like.
10: Oh, I'm so sorry, sir.
9: I feel so bad for her.
10: You no pay? No, because I feel uncomfortable. You no pay? Oh, I remember you. Silly man in dress. Oh, yes.
9: I'd call the police. It's theft.
5: 1,000%. But, you know, it is interesting. And again, it's, no, I can't. Well, I told you the incident. I can't name the restaurant again, but, you know, I went in and I was trying to be, you know, adventurous in my dining experience. And there at the front counter was, I don't know, a 6'4" dude, big dude in a dress. And the dress, and what was sort of off-putting is they set me, lit my seat, they sat me right behind the hostess stand, which was open and exposed. And so I was staring at this dude's hairy legs that were protruding from the dress.
9: You were downwind. Yeah, but you still ate your food and you still paid for it.
5: Oh, I paid for it. Yeah, I left a tip. The tip was Lady Big Place or Nair. I mean, if you're going to go that way, you got to go all in, right?
9: Oh,
5: that's
9: yeah.
5: all I'm trying
9: for
5: to
9: sure.
5: say.
9: Yeah.
5: You know, if you're men, if you're going to be a woman, you got to shave. I mean, nobody wants to see a woman with hairy legs.
9: It's just human decency at that point. I don't know.
5: It's right.
9: You're making everyone else see it.
5: Aren't you supposed to, like, I know you have to wear a hairnet, but do you have to wrap your legs too?
9: I don't think they make those.
5: Anyway, well, there you have it. I do feel bad for the lady, but that's it. Those transgender folks, they get really offended very quickly. By the way, I want to go back to the SNAP benefits for just a moment here. This is a big deal, and there is a lot of money, a lot of money. We're talking that there may be as much as $10 billion in fraud. That's insane. So, again, ladies and gentlemen, this is why we needed DOGE, and this is the point of DOGE, was to expose all of this corruption and then go after the people that are breaking the law. Well done, Congressman Brandon Gill. 901-260-5926, our telephone number. That's 901-260-5926. So, Governor Ron DeSantis, you know he's getting ready to run for president, right? Does everybody understand that? Or Ron DeSantis will be running for president. And I'm just telling you, I like DeSantis. I think he'd make a great president. He's done a terrific job running the state of Florida. Anyway, DeSantis just mic dropped New York State, cut 46.
11: 3 or 4 million more residents than New York State does, yet our budget's $117 billion, their budget's $268 billion. We have the lowest per capita tax in the country. We've paid off, just since I've been governor, 52% of our state's debt. And we have a smaller government today than the day I took office. See, it can be done.
5: And he did it. And it can be done. So well done, Governor DeSantis. 901-260-5926, our telephone number. That's 901-260-5926. Gonna take a break here. We'll be right back.
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13: Fox News. I'm Tom Rigotti. The jury in the trial of Lindsey Clancy remains deadlocked as they continue to deliberate over whether the Massachusetts mother is responsible for the murders of her three young children. Plymouth County Judge William Sullivan rejects a defense motion to remove a juror whom they claim refuses to listen to the law on reasonable doubt.
14: I don't feel it's appropriate for me to say I agree with one juror or 11.
13: The jury will resume deliberations tomorrow. The Trump administration is asking the Supreme Court to lift a Massachusetts federal judge's order that blocks restrictions on mail-in voting.
15: The government's emergency appeal argues the goal is preventing voter fraud and that new rules are lawful under authority delegated by Congress to the Postal Service, regulating the U.S. mail, not elections.
13: That's Fox's Lisa Brady reporting. 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
16: I'm Chad Pergram with the Speaker's Lobby.
17: Antoinette, dainty queen with her quaint guillotine.
16: Well, it wasn't Antoinette's guillotine, nor was it quaint, but it was Philon Tamdoli's guillotine. U.S. Capitol Police arrested him recently after initially approaching him for parking in a permit-only spot by the Library of Congress. An affidavit says officers spotted the guillotine and approached Lee, who was sitting on the side of a platform attached to the truck. He had a 10-foot-tall guillotine in the truck bed. Lee then told officers, quote, he wasn't there for any specific reason and didn't have any issues with specific members of Congress. When asked by an officer if the guillotine was fully operational, Lee said, quote, yeah, it's the real deal, man. Capitol Police say an officer tapped on the blade section of the guillotine and confirmed that it was metal sharpened at an angle. Police charged Lee with a misdemeanor. They also said that investigators were going through the suspect's background to learn more about why he came to Washington, D.C. With the Speaker's Lobby, Chad Pergram, Fox News.
5: All right, welcome back, ladies and gentlemen. This is the Todd Starnes Radio Show. Want to say something here about President Trump and the presidents out there saying he's going to be working around the clock to get the Republicans elected. I got a pretty controversial column up on the website, toddstearns.com, and I truly believe that John Thune and establishment Republicans are trying to sabotage the midterm elections. And by that, I mean they're trying to throw the elections. I see, and I don't know if you've seen this, but I see Donald Trump working harder to get Republicans reelected to Congress than Republicans in Congress. That's what I see. So I can't say enough great things about what President Trump is doing. He's done a remarkable thing for this country. And he really is, as I wrote in the Golden Age, he is a consequential president. Take a listen to Cut 13.
18: Has that, especially being shot, changed the way you look at life, death, or life after death?
19: So it's an interesting question. I think that an honest answer is I purposely don't think about it. I don't want to think about it. Because if I did, I wouldn't be here. Probably wouldn't have this job. It's a very dangerous job. You know, I saw the race. Roger Penske had the big race in Washington, which was such a success. 250,000 people came in. They had closed the bridge to so many people. And it was great and beautiful. What a job. And you see these race cars going in front of you at 200 miles an hour. And then going around a turn at a ridiculous speed and all. And 0.1% die. 0.1%. I think bull riding looks pretty dangerous to me. I wouldn't want to do that. I think I'd rather be in a race car. 0.1%, same number, just about the same number, die. President, 5.2%. Think of it. So many times. It's a dangerous profession. But if you think about it, you're not going to do a very good job.
20: Yes, sir.
19: And I really am. I'm surrounded by very good people. Secret Service has been great. Law enforcement's been great. The military has been... I'm surrounded by a lot of people. The only thing I can say about it, though, is, and if you look at it, it's true. It's, I guess, a compliment, but a very strange form of compliment. Only consequential presidents get shot or shot at. And I am very consequential. We've changed this whole world. We've saved this country. This country had our opponent, my opponent, gotten elected. You're, instead of having $19.2 trillion coming into the country, you would have had $10 trillion going out. Your welfare would have doubled or tripled. And you would have had a country that was a failed country. We were very close. We were right on the tipping edge. And now we have the hottest country anywhere in the world. This is the hottest country in the world right now, Trey. Every country respects us more than any other country. Nobody's close.
5: All right, that was President Trump doing a long-form interview with Trey Gowdy over on Fox. And he's right. I mean, he really is a consequential president. Ronald Reagan was a consequential president. And it's interesting because after Reagan survived, he was nearly killed. Reagan came very close to losing his life. And after that, Reagan became a bit more introspective. Reagan had a very different outlook on life and the presidency after the assassination attempt. And I think to some extent, President Trump has as well. I think the president has reflected in interviews about the hereafter and about where he would spend eternity. And it's, you know, he talks about these things in his Trump way. You know, he's not going to be the guy that breaks down in tears. And, you know, announces on national television, you know, and no, he's not going to do that. That's not who he is. But in his own way, I think Trump has changed and you can see it. You can sense it. And I write about this in the Golden Age that because of that, you know, I truly believe that God played a role in the Trump presidency and that God uses the most unusual people to accomplish what needs to be accomplished. And we see this all through the Bible, all through the Old Testament especially. So, yeah, I do believe that providence played a role in what happened in that field in Butler County, Pennsylvania. But when you look down and Trump talked about how he was a consequential president, I was just going through the table of contents of the Golden Age. Chapter 1, how Trump saved common sense. Chapter 3, how Trump saved our schools. Chapter 6, how Trump saved my hometown. Chapter 13, how Trump saved the military. Chapter 14, how Trump saved Christmas. Chapter 15, how Trump saved our culture. And then chapter 20, how Americans can save Trump's agenda. And you want to know how we can do that, ladies and gentlemen. I'll tell you what I wrote about that. We got to get out and vote. You know what? Forget these Republicans in Congress. Just forget them. They're not consequential, but we need them. Trump needs them to get his agenda across the finish line. So here's what I hope happens. And if all of us, because after, go back to Butler County for a moment. Do you remember the mindset and all of us were ready to take up arms and personally defend President Trump. Do you remember that? Do you remember those days? How horrified we all were. I think even grown men gasped at what almost happened. But all of us were, you know, if the Secret Service wasn't going to protect our guy, we were going to do it for him. Well, that's what we have to do on Election Day. We've got to get out there and we've got to make sure that the Republicans maintain control of the House and the Senate. And, I mean, we want to just wish for the best here, is that they increase their numbers. Maybe that's what we ought to do here. And I get it. Todd Bethune, no, I get that. But Donald Trump doesn't deserve to be impeached again. Donald Trump doesn't deserve what the Democrats are going to do to that man. And quite frankly, the country doesn't deserve what the Democrats would do to us. They will stack the court. They will nuke the filibuster. And they will shove through one of the most radical agendas known in this country. That's what the Democrats are going to do. That, I can promise you that. So we've got to do our part. And the way we can do our part is to get out there and vote. So I do hope you read my book. Number one, it's a celebration of what Trump has done. Number two, it's a challenge for all of us to get out there and to finish the job. 901-260-5926 is our telephone number. This segment of the program brought to you by our friends at Newsmax. Great people over there. 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Watching great shows with Greta, Carl Higbee, Rob Schmidt. 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All right, coming up, Kyle Campbell joins us, also Luke Ball. We are following developments out of Massachusetts. The judge, by the way, sending the jury back in for more deliberations. So we'll keep an eye on that for you. Hang tight, everybody. This is the Todd Stern Show.
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21: This is a Bloomberg Money Minute. More signs of a low fire, low hire environment for U.S. employers just ahead of tomorrow's August jobs report. First time jobless claims last week up by just 2,000, near historic lows, and planned corporate layoffs in the first 8 months of this year, the lowest in 4 years, according to outplacement firm Challenger Gray and Christmas. On Wall Street, stocks shooting higher today after a Federal Reserve governor said he'll support no hike in interest rates as long as inflation continues to ease. With that, there were gains of 1% to 1.4% for all the major averages, with the Dow up 624 points, the Nasdaq up 366, the S&P up 81. The board at Volkswagen approving a restructuring plan that calls for 50,000 more job cuts, 8% of its global workforce, and producing 50% fewer vehicle models. And AAA says the average price of a gallon of regular gas nationwide, $4.14, the highest since mid-June.
0: I'm Mark Tom Levin, Busby, and this Bloomberg is where Radio. Iowa comes to talk. 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
1: Yet. I'm Lisa Lucera, Fox News. The jury in the Lindsey Clancy case is deadlocked after 6 days of deliberations. Defense attorney Kevin Reddington claims one juror is not following the court's instructions when it comes to reasonable doubt. He addressed trial judge William Sullivan in open court.
22: I suggest respectfully that the soft instruction that you gave them saying at the sidebar, can you listen to the law as I instruct you, does not focus on the issue. It is the question is not sufficient. Efficient enough.
1: Plymouth County Assistant DA Jennifer Sprague disagrees.
23: I think what Your Honor has done by asking each juror if they're able to follow the law and then giving a general instruction on reasonable doubt is appropriate.
1: Clancy has admitted to killing her three young children in 2023. She claims she suffered from postpartum psychosis. Prosecutors say she knew what she was doing. An ICE officer charged with lying about the events leading up to a shooting of a Venezuelan man during the immigration crackdown in Minneapolis in January has turned himself into the authorities. That's according to the Associated Press.
24: The officer, Christian Castro, initially claimed the shooting was self-defense. The federal charges follow Castro's release from jail last week after Texas's governor refused to sign an extradition warrant to hand him over to Minnesota prosecutors, where the officer faces state charges. A federal civil rights investigation into the incident is also ongoing.
1: Fox's Jeff Manasso. Castro was the first federal immigration officer to be prosecuted by the Trump administration related to actions taken during what was called Operation Metro Surge. A Louisiana judge has issued a preliminary injunction against the NCAA, clearing the way for more than 40 athletes to play college sports this year. They had sued the NCAA to try to get a fifth year of eligibility under new rules. The decision comes a week after the SEC and other leagues announced potential punishments for any member schools that bring in former pros. 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
1: Commerce Secretary apologizes for falsely saying that no Americans had died in the conflict with Iran.
26: Commerce Secretary Howard Lutnick taking to X to say he misspoke when saying during an appearance on CNBC Wednesday that there haven't been American deaths in the U.S. war with Iran. Lutnick posting, 18 members of our military have died, and to those families, my heart breaks, and I am so very sorry for their loss. Adding, I was thinking about the Venezuelan military operation where no service members died. President Trump taking to Truth Social to defend the Secretary. Secretary posting he had Venezuela on his mind when he said nobody was killed. According to the Pentagon, 18 U.S. service members have died in the conflict with Iran since March while serving at U.S. bases in the Middle East, and more than 750 have been wounded. Kristen Goodwin, Fox News.
1: Advance notice from the federal government about new data centers may soon be harder to come by.
2: The Environmental Protection Agency is proposing that mandates to let the public know about data centers in their communities be eliminated. Critics say that could allow projects and building to begin before plans are publicized. Normally, any project announcement comes with a period of public comment. The EPA's change would end that requirement as well, but state regulators could still offer people the chance to speak. An EPA spokeswoman said the plan allows states to set how the permitting process will work. A lawyer for the Southern Environmental Law Center said this amounts to data centers getting permits in secret before potential negative effects are known. Gernal Scott, Fox News.
1: A candidate for the Missouri State House has made an initial court appearance on a federal drug charge, accusing him of trying to plant cocaine and Adderall on his Republican primary opponent, Louise Secker. Thomas Ross is charged with conspiracy to distribute a controlled substance. Ross defeated Secker by only a few dozen votes. I'm Lisa Lacerra. This is Fox News.
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6: The KCRG TV9 First Alert Forecast. For tonight, there's a slight chance of storms with a low of 72. Hot and humid tomorrow, another slight chance of storms and a high of 90. Winds out of the south tonight between 5 to 10 miles per hour, becoming southwesterly tomorrow between 5 to 15. A slight chance of storms tomorrow night, low of 70, and hot and humid again with storm chances Saturday. I'm TV9 First Alert Storm Team Meteorologist Corey Thompson on News Talk 1540 KXEL.
7: Currently, it's 81 degrees on the Voice of Eastern Iowa, KXEL.
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0: And hello, everybody. Welcome to the Todd Starnes Show, wherever you might be watching or listening, border to border, coast to coast, across the fruited plain. We have a jam-packed hour for you. A lot happening in the world of politics. Of course, the Republicans getting ready to make their way to Dallas, Texas for what is really a very unusual thing, a sort of an historic moment where the Republicans are holding a midterm convention and rally. President Trump and Vice President J.D. Vance are going to be among the speakers, and the president really wants to make the midterm elections a referendum on his presidency. The president believes that will be the secret sauce they need to get Republican voters out to the polls. Well, I want to bring in one of the smartest guys we know when it comes to politics, our good buddy Luke Ball. Luke, good to have you with us today. What do you think about this big convention they're planning next week?
1: First of all, Todd, if I'm one of the smartest guys you know, you must not know very many people, but I appreciate you having me on the show today. I think it's something that the Democrats are going to wind up replicating in the near future. I think it's going to be a success. Just think about it. You've got all of this money being pumped into the elections, and that costs people writing checks. It costs their direct money. That wallet is going to be drained dry at some point because people have finite resources, but the media value of having a rally, a moment in time where everyone is forced to focus, whether the left-wing media wants to cover it or not, on the GOP, on the president speaking, on the vice president touting priorities. That is the entire magic they're trying to create here. They did the same thing in 2024, and I remember being in Milwaukee at the convention, and all of the media descended on there, and you get a bump generally in a convention of a few points. And that could be enough to carry things over into the midterm elections, because I hear people saying that, you know, Republicans are up against the wall, that it's all going to come crashing down. I don't exactly know how election night's going to turn out, Todd. Nobody does. It's like somebody trying to predict when the Lord's going to return. You just simply don't know at this point. But I will say that the Democrats have had 2 years since their last election loss to get their act together. Not only do they not have their act together, they don't have any figurehead within the party. They don't have a party that's above being $3 million in debt, at least. They don't have an alternative platform. The only platform they've put out was Kamala Harris's back in 2024, and the only recently released platform by anyone within 100 miles of that organization has been the DSA saying they want to abolish the Supreme Court and the Senate and get rid of Thanksgiving. So I have a pretty strong confidence in the leadership in our camp right now, as opposed to the Democrats, who want to find the craziest wackadoodle on planet Earth to lead their energy behind Bernie Sanders, AOC, El Said, whoever it might be. And yeah, I don't think their winning message for the American people is anything other than just continuous anti-Trump rhetoric.
0: No, look, I think you're absolutely right there. I will say I do have concerns, and I've been talking to a lot of folks in Texas. I was in Dallas a couple of weeks ago, and people genuinely seem to be concerned about the lack of movement on the part of the Senate campaign. They're not putting in any money. John Thune says they got no money to spend. Well, they had $100 million that they spent to try to beat Ken Paxton. And now they're claiming, you know, they're claiming they got no more money and that President Trump needs to jump in. I want to play some audio here. This is from Majority Leader John Thune. He was on Fox News, and he said, look, President Trump is the guy that's going to have to spend money on this Texas Senate race. Cut 44.
2: Let's talk a little bit about Texas and the race between James Tallarico and Ken Paxton. I know you supported John Cornyn. The president supported Ken Paxton. One GOP donor in Texas said, you broke it, you own it. Is his attitude towards the White House in terms of getting going on backing that race? What do you think is going to happen there?
3: I think that I'm hoping the White House will become engaged. Texas is an incredibly expensive state, and obviously one that we've got to hold. If we're going to keep the United States Senate, if we're going to keep a majority, Martha, in Texas, that is, we absolutely have to win that race. So everybody's all in for Ken Paxton. The primary is over. We're focused now on the general election. But because Texas is such an expensive state, we're going to need the president and his team to be engaged there and to be putting resources into that race.
0: Luke, I get that, but the reality is I don't think he's really serious about it. And my concern is, are there establishment Republicans who might be willing to throw the election just to stop President Trump's agenda once and for all?
1: You know, it's possible, and that would be a horrible thing for our party and our yes. movement. And I agree with you, Tom, and let me be clear. I don't have rosy red cheeks about the midterm elections. I'm just saying I'm looking across the field at the people we're playing against, and they don't have their act together. Like, maybe if this were another year, if this were another time where we actually had, like, a cohesive group of individuals we were going up against with an alternative message and platform, it would be different. I just hear everybody saying it's going to be complete doom and gloom before the president has taking the field. Now, they've got to start spending the hundreds of millions of dollars that are in this MAGA Inc. super PAC, which I've worked for in the past, and know they know how to assemble a great team in order to pull people across the finish line. I don't like the mentality of some of the entrenched people in the United States Senate who are still bitter that one of their good friends lost in a Senate primary, saying, we're not going to spend any money in this race. We just yeah. need other people to pull together and pull folks across the finish line. That's not a team player mentality. That's a throw up your hands and we'll see what happens mentality, which is exactly why people are sick of the entrenched politicians in Washington. And it's exactly how people lose elections when you refuse to pull together after a primary and say we're all on the same team, move forward. John Cornyn is out there showing people exactly who he is, out there criticizing the president left and right alongside of Bill Cassidy. It seems like they all put on a great act until they lose their election. The people choose not to bring them back into office. That's when they show their true colors.
0: And that's a fair point. And you're right. I mean, when you look at what the Democrats are right now and how far to the left they've gone, it seems to me we should be looking at a Republican landslide. But there are just a lot of disenfranchised Republicans out there right now. And I'm talking about the base of the party, and they're frustrated. You know, I get it that they're frustrated about Iran and the gas prices or the grocery prices. I get that. But the reality is we've got a clear and present danger facing the Republic, the rise of political Islam, the rise of the communist, and the only thing standing between them and us is Donald Trump and a Republican-controlled Congress.
1: Yeah, and I also fear that the Democrats have failed so abysmally to pull together as a party that it has given rise to the radical fringes of that movement. A few years ago, in 2024, nobody even bothered to poll how many Democrat socialists were in the Democrat Party, but today we know that one in three Democrats, 33% of them at least, identify as Democrat socialist. 66% of them think that socialism is a better alternative for the United States than capitalism. That's within the whole party itself. They just don't identify as Democrat socialists. They just think socialism is better than capitalism. And the movement and energy behind people in that party is not with some hokey moderate. The centrists, the moderates, whatever you want to call them, the legacy Democrats, as I've labeled them, have completely lost the argument. So much so, Todd, that I see Hillary Clinton out there like actively brainstorming on live television about how we're going to make these candidates more palatable to independents in the electorate come November. She's not going to war with the ideology in their party. She is trying to figure out how to accept them into her tent. The centrists might have been fine with allowing the Democrat Socialists into their big tent party, whatever that means, but the Democrat Socialists or the Socialists and ultimately Communists had no intention of allowing the centrist Democrats to remain in that tent. They're here to overhaul America, not fine-tune America, and that's why you're spot on, Todd, that this has got to be a juxtaposition of ideologies. And I think that's why we're having the convention, where you show the American people what the Republicans are standing for and show the American people what the Democrats have allowed into their party and then by default stand for themselves. Even if the centrist Democrats, I use that term so loosely because I don't think people are centrist or moderate in that party anymore. But if the centrist Democrats had any sort of opposition they wanted to put up to the socialists in their party, the time is gone. The speak now or forever hold your peace moment has come, and now they got to forever hold their peace and hope that somebody decides to get some common sense in that party and lead them in a different direction. But I'm not holding my breath.
0: Luke, I've got about 30 seconds here. What are you going to be looking for coming out of September 10th? That's the final day of this midterm rally. What do you expect to see?
1: So I'm going to be in Dallas for the convention. I hope to see what I just described. The president and the administration allies and anybody who goes there, show America what the Republicans stand for and what the Democrats have allowed to seep into their party. Because it's not just about maybe one or two policies. It's about an entire ideology that will stand for the furtherance of America or the utter destruction of the United States.
0: Wow. All right. Well said. All right. We're going to be watching this. Luke, we're going to get you back, and hopefully we'll be talking to you live from Dallas as we watch this little bit of history take place right here before our very eyes. Luke Ball, great to see you as always.
1: Thanks, my friend. Appreciate you.
0: All right. There you have it, everybody. So, again, this is Politics Central. This is what we do, and we're going to bring you the best analysis out there. And just a reminder, it doesn't matter about political ideology. This is about you, and this is about making sure that we're voting our values. We'll be right back.
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0: 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All right, before you buy one more shirt in a bigger size, you got to listen to me. Aren't you tired of hearing all about this peptide, that shot, another medicine, another complicated weight loss plan? It can be overwhelming. You've got the side effects to worry about, questions about long-term health, and half the time, you don't even know what to believe.
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6: Goods producing jobs up over 100,000 this year already. Manufacturing wages, construction wages are running at 5, 6, 7%. I'm looking at some numbers. Real disposable income, okay, that's your income, right? What you keep after taxes and inflation, real disposable income is now growing at about 4%, just short of 4% at an annual rate. That's a very important economic indicator. So you've got disposable income, you've got a stock market that's roaring, you've got manufacturing jobs, construction jobs, and yes, that's data center jobs. They're like factory jobs of yesterday. Same idea. Blue state governors may be opposed to them, but that's just nonsense. These data centers are creating enormous jobs. Working folks, carpenters, welders, electricians, builders, carpenters, you name it. And that creates revenues, which some of these states have used to cut their property taxes. Virginia, outside of Washington, D.C., Loudoun County is a great example of that. Anyway, I'm just saying the economy is really moving up sharply. Profits sharp. Stock market strong. Jobs and wages strong. After-tax income strong. These are all things you can expect the president to talk about at the midterm convention in Dallas. I think it's end of the first week of September, something like that.
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0: All right, ladies and gentlemen, I will tell you, very impressed with Ron DeSantis, and this guy is the real deal. Pay attention. You're going to start to see a lot of folks say, you know what, I'm thinking about running, thinking about maybe running in 2028. No doubt that we're going to see a Marco Rubio or J.D. Vance. And I know Pete Hegseth has already said that he's not doing anything, but there's really no reason for Pete Hegseth to go anywhere near the state of Iowa unless he's actually, well, going to be running for the White House. So keep an eye on Hegseth as well. Let's go to our phone line. Say hello to Mark from the Villages, America's friendliest hometown. Mark, I mean, you live in Florida. What do you think about your guy?
1: We love Ron DeSantis. We think the world of him. And did you get, I know you gave a speech of him yesterday when he was giving a speech. Did you hear the rest of that speech? When some lady of Gurkha Zoo would say, went off on him and he interrupted her and he says, George Soros needs to do a better job than that. And he, and they escorted her out. It's all over the internet. It was, it's pretty darn good. You got to look that up. Play that clip when she was going off on him. And he just stopped her right there and says, Soros did a bad job. He needs to put some better people in here. That's the first thing I wanted to bring up to you. And the second thing I had was,

0: Mark, I haven't heard anything about that, and I wish I'd have known about that beforehand. But thank you for calling in, and thank you for listening to the show. But again, let's stay on target here, ladies and gentlemen, when you call into the program. 901-260-5926 is our telephone number. That's 901-260-5926. All right, something is up at Fox News Channel. This one is a very interesting, just getting news that Maria Bartiromo has now departed Fox News Channel. Fox News releasing a very terse statement saying, "We thank Maria for her work over the last 12 and a half years and wish her all the best." That's it. That's the statement. Jeez aloo. So that's not a good thing. Maria, by the way, was a big Trump fan. And Maria Bartiromo over the years became a darling of the White House. But it certainly appears as though, well, there are Fox News just did not want her there. So anyway, we'll keep you updated. That information just coming out. Maria Bartiromo is out at Fox News Channel. 901-260-5926 is our telephone number. That's 901-260-5926. Want to play some audio for you, ladies and gentlemen. This coming from the DeKalb County Board of Elections. The woman's name is Delay Lohman. And she says that the Pledge of Allegiance is offensive.
1: Reciting the Pledge of Allegiance is not unifying, and requesting it is offensive. I will not support it, and I hope that it does not get brought up again until we can be assured that this country has pledged allegiance to all of its citizens and treats all of us as Americans, which it does not and never has. That's it. So when we have multiple people making complaints about reciting the Pledge of Allegiance, it feels like we have lost the plot. Regarding the claim that this is somehow unifying, I just want to remind you that our legislature convened in a special session this summer to take voting representation away from black people.
0: None of that is true. None of that is true at all, ladies and gentlemen. And the idea that you can have someone in a position of authority who hates our country, who hates the Pledge of Allegiance. And by the way, let me just say this. Anybody who says that they hate the Pledge of Allegiance or our national anthem, they've got no business running for office. They've got no business serving in any capacity whatsoever. And by the way, if you're offended by the Pledge of Allegiance or the National Anthem, don't let the door hit you where the good Lord split you. Feel free to go to another country. I'm sure they'll welcome you with open arms and a burqa. Unbelievable. Unbelievable. 901-260-5926, our telephone number. That's 901-260-5926. And in all seriousness, if you are someone who came to this country, you were a refugee, your parents came here and they dragged you along from the old world, and you have a problem with America, you have a problem with our Constitution, you have a problem with our way of life, you've got a problem with all the beautiful statues in Richmond, Virginia, and many of the other southern states, you've got a problem with Thomas Jefferson and the statue there that used to be in City Hall in New York City, you know what? You go back to your home. You go back. Your immigration status is revoked, and you're gone. That's what needs to happen here. And if we actually start paying attention to who's actually coming into the country and making sure America haters don't get into the country, we're going to be better off, ladies and gentlemen. What can I tell you? All right, got to take a break. 901-260-5926. That's 901-260-5926. This is the Todd Starnes Show.

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1: If there's any doubt where most Democrats stand on socialism and the Democratic Socialists of America, a Tuesday vote in the House should put those doubts to rest. Republican members voted in favor of a resolution condemning the DSA and what they stand for, which includes defunding the police, open borders, emptying prisons, doing away with the Senate, packing the Supreme Court, eliminating the Electoral College, and condemning anti-Semitism. Only 8 Democrats supported the resolution. The rest voted no. The resolution also called for passage of the SAVE Act, which, among other things, requires proof of citizenship before voting. That measure is hugely popular, but Democrats hate it because they love to cheat. Some Democrats try to have it both ways. Connecticut Representative John Larson told the Washington Times his party is wide open to every point of view you can imagine. Really? If you can't condemn anti-Semitism, what can you condemn? Imagine Republicans saying they're okay having racists in their party. You know what the reaction would be. This is a way for Democrats to get votes, even from the most obnoxious and hate-filled. I'm Cal Thomas.
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8: 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I asked him, what does an outsider like Carrie look like in 2026 that it didn't in 1974 when the film was released?
9: What an amazing question, Cooper. I think for the longest time, we lived in a world where outsiders were targeted locally. 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
6: Another socialist won a primary, this time in the red state of Florida. Socialists are not going to do well there, especially this maniac, who now supports reparations.
11: And so I saw a question come out in the chat. Do I support universal health care? Absolutely. I'm the only candidate in the race that does support Medicare for all. Do I support reparations? Absolutely. I'm the only candidate in the race that will say that. And, you know, I don't operate off what the polls say. I operate off what the people say.
6: The polls say you're going to lose big Angie Nixon. And by the way, can anybody explain the logic around taking money away from people who are not slave owners and giving it to people who are not slaves? Can anyone explain that? You can't.
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12: 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For tonight, there's a slight chance of storms with a low of 72. Hot and humid tomorrow, another slight chance of storms and a high of 90. Winds out of the south tonight between 5 to 10 miles per hour, becoming southwesterly tomorrow between 5 to 15. A slight chance of storms tomorrow night, low of 70, and hot and humid again with storm chances Saturday. I'm TV9 First Alert Storm Team Meteorologist Corey Thompson on News Talk 1540 KXEL.
13: It's 80 degrees this hour from News Talk 1540 KXEL. Yeah.

0: Well, we have been following the latest developments out of Massachusetts. An incredibly disturbing situation. The murder trial of Lindsay Clancy, accused of, well, she's not accused. She admitted to killing her three young children, strangling them. By some estimations, it took at least 5 to 6 minutes to strangle each of the children before she threw herself off of the or out of the second floor of her home. Lindsay Clancy now paralyzed, and also paralyzed the jury. The jury deadlocked. The judge earlier today sending the jury back in to deliberate. Will they reach a verdict? Well, I want to bring into the conversation our good friend. She is a host of the Politically Basic podcast, Kyle Campbell, joining us. Kyle, good to see you. What do you make of the jury here? What's going on?
1: Well, I think the most commonly held suspicion is that you have 9 women and 3 men on this jury in a case in which a lot of women across the country, actually not a lot, a small group of women across this country in a growing number, are sympathizing with Lindsay Clancy. And this is not a sequestered jury. They are able to go home at the end of the day. The jury instructions have been really carefully curated to make sure that they are doing their best to stay off of social media, but that's in their hands, Todd. So these people could very well be going home and having conversations, or some influences are making their way to them. So we've got a deadlocked jury. It's headed for mistrial, and this judge does not want to see that happen. He's giving them every possible pathway to come to a unanimous decision here, but it's not looking hopeful, and we could be looking at a new trial and a completely new jury, Todd, that's been consuming all of this social media and all of these opinions for the months that we've been watching this.
0: I want to play some audio here. This is a fascinating thing, the way that men are viewing the trial as opposed to women, and the differences are really striking. Let's watch this together. Cut 20.
2: The jury is deliberating on a verdict for Lindsay Clancy, and so we are asking people today whether or not they think that she's innocent or guilty.
3: I think she's innocent.
4: I think if she was guilty, I think it needs to be a state of psychosis. She does not deserve prison time. Based on all the evidence I've seen, the time stamps just doesn't add up to, I don't think she had enough time to kill all three kids and harm herself.
5: Guilty. Sorry, I said it.
6: I think she's guilty, but I do think there's a lot of, like, gray area, and I don't know, her husband seems sus to me.
7: I think she should be found guilty. From the little bit of research that I have done, I think her diagnosis, she said, I think it was a mental issue she was trying to blame. I don't agree.
8: She's guilty of the murdering part of it, but I do think that there's a lot of underlying mental health issues and, you know, women's health issues that need to be talked about with that trial.
9: Whether or not she did it from a state of sanity, she killed her kids.
2: Yeah.
9: I mean, she shouldn't be walking free, probably.
2: Lindsay Clancy trial, have you guys been following it?
10: My girlfriend has. No. I know nothing about it, but she's on TikTok for like 3 hours in the morning.
2: What does your girlfriend say about it?
10: She thinks she's innocent.
2: What do you think?
10: I don't know enough about it. I just know what she says.
11: I wish I knew something about it.
12: The guilty party is like the medical system that failed both her and the children.
10: Hey, who is that?
2: She's on trial right now for strangling her three kids to death.
10: Wait, is this the lady who had postpartum?
13: I hope that Lindsay Clancy not only gets strapped to an electric chair, but that they lethally inject her 3 different times. And here's the crazy part about the Clancy trial, and I could go on for days in this. 2 things. Number one, if you think that men are holding women to too high of standards, and your poster child is Lindsay Clancy, how low do you want the standard to be? The only thing we're asking she refrained from doing is killing the kids when her husband goes out to get her Midol. Is that too much to ask for? Is that a Leviathan lift for you? Please don't kill the kids while we're out getting bananas. And number two, you can't have it both ways, okay? The same women that are standing outside of the court house railing on and on about how her husband should have intervened and taken control of her medications and, God forbid, involuntarily had her committed and separated from her children, would have been the same women who, if he had done that, would have said Handmaid's Tale.
2: Do you feel like men's response to this trial has been fair?
12: No. I don't think a man should have any say in it, honestly.
0: All right, Kyle, your take on what we just saw there.
1: Well, we've got to get to the crux of this, Todd. You know, we're dealing with two separate issues here, and women have decided they're going to separate out how women have been treated, how mothers have been treated postpartum, all of the ways that their husband is either there for them or not, and made that the issue in determining whether or not Lindsay Clancy is guilty and what her recourse should be, the recompense should be here. That is not what is on trial. How stressed she was, what the state of her marriage and her support system was, how well she was taken care of after she had these babies. Those are influencing factors, but the jury has got to make a determination. Did she know what she was doing when she strangled, admittedly strangled those three children? And it seems like she did. And I think the issue here is coming down to, can the jury members make that delineation enough, take the emotions out of it, and just go by the book, go by the law and their jury instructions to come to a unanimous decision? I wish I were more hopeful. I just think this one got into people's wherewithal too much before they were placed on this jury.
0: Kyle, I want to switch gears here. The former First Lady, Michelle Obama, has been doing a lot of podcasting. And she's showing a rather narcissistic side of herself. She and her husband were being asked about about their daughters, and she has a very different take on her daughters going off to college, going off to school, as opposed to her husband. Let's check out this comment from Michelle Obama.
3: You know, the energy and excitement of the kids being around is so incredible.
11: I don't. I love them. I'm going to see them tonight for dinner. I love them.
3: Yeah.
11: But, you know, Barack cried when they went to college. Yeah, I was like, bye, little. Goodbye. Now Friday nights aren't wrecked with terror and fear about where are you?
3: Right.
11: And no, I love their emancipation and growth. And
3: the thing I miss though is the job. Like, don't you miss? See, you're just high school, yeah, so it's still a job.
14: Yes.
3: Like it gave a meaning and like pattern to my life.
11: I'm good.
14: Yeah.
11: Look at all the meaning.
14: She's different.
11: I have a wonderful pattern.
3: Oh, man.
11: You know?
14: I love my kids' schedule. I love it.
3: There's something about the schedule.
14: I love their schedule.
11: I love my schedule. I have a great schedule, and it's awesome. All mine. But I think fathers can be that way because you weren't there from 6
3: and
11: 9.
3: And we missed
11: 9.
3: A lot of it.
11: You missed
3: That's
11: a
3: right.
11: lot of it. I mean, I've had so much quality time with my children.
0: Kyle, what do you make of that?
1: I hate this culture that we're developing where moms are looking at their children as burdens. I don't appreciate that. The Bible tells us that children are a gift and a reward from the Lord. And yeah, guess what, team? It's really hard to parent, especially nowadays. We've got a lot of things coming at us all the time. We're tired. We're cranky. I just really, that hits me wrong, Todd, when you hear moms kind of criticize kids and complain too much about being a parent. It's so great that, you know, Michelle and Barack's kids are off on their own and they are emancipated and, you know, doing life on their own. And that's when you should be enjoying them again and more, because you can have a different kind of relationship with them. So I wish Michelle Obama could appreciate what she has. I think a lot of people wish that they had two beautiful, successful children, and she's got them. So we'll see if she can get her head turned around on that issue.
0: You know, it reminds me, this is not the first time that she's talked about how, you know, again, how she was inconvenienced by having to live at the White House, by being put in the spotlight. And she was doing an interview with Robin Roberts from ABC Good Morning America. And here's what she had to say then.
15: One word to describe your next chapter. One word.
16: Fun.
17: Me.
15: That's what you call drop the mic.
0: Yeah, I mean, it's all about her now. I mean, that's it, Kyle.
1: I think so. I think that she, you know, she was first lady, but maybe second fiddle during their time in the White House, and she's ready to go out there and do her. And, you know, Barack's probably okay with that.
0: Clearly.
1: Really boiling it down there. But again, it's just the true colors are coming out. I think that she probably stood behind her husband during those 8 years, watched him take every interview, asked every question, had every camera focused on him. And I think some of that set in for her, that she wanted her time to give her opinions and have cameras focused on her. So now she's taking it, and this is who she really is. So watch out, world. the real Michelle's coming.
0: No, I think you're absolutely right. I've got about 30 seconds here, Kyle. But again, this goes back to something biblical about parents honor or children honoring their mother and father, but also parents loving their children. I've got the 30 seconds.
1: Well, we're supposed to bring them up in the way they should go. And when they're grown, they won't deviate from it. But you know what, Todd? You've got to be a parent till your very last breath. It doesn't stop when they're 18. So we've got to do a little bit of a better job here as a society. We've got to love those kiddos, but make sure we're training them up and sending them off in the right way forever.
0: All right. Wise words from Kyle Campbell. Kyle, we always love having you on the show. Thank you for joining us. Thanks for your great analysis here. A couple of big stories we've been following. And be sure to follow Kyle's great podcast, the Politically Basic Podcast. You're going to love it. You can also follow her on socials, and we have all of that up on the screen for you. All right, got to take a break here, folks. We've got a lot more coming ahead your way. Our telephone number, 901-260-5926. Again, that number, 901-260-5926. Your calls coming up next.
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2: 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Chicago, securing Second Amendment freedoms at the state level. 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
3: Fox News, I'm Chris DeMeo. The jury in the trial of Lindsey Clancy remains deadlocked as they continue to weigh whether Clancy is responsible for the murders of her 3 children.
4: There's no way to determine what the deliberations are, who's correct, who's incorrect, nor should we attempt to, because that's part of deliberations.
3: Plymouth County Assistant District Attorney Jennifer Sprague, the defense has asked the judge to remove a juror, but the judge rejected the request. The U.S. and Canada imposing 50% tariffs on each other recently, but U.S. Trade Representative Jameson Greer says he spoke to Canadian officials this week.
5: I had very good conversations with my counterpart, Dominic LeBlanc, who's the trade minister there and their chief negotiator. That's why we were able to get to a point where Tuesday night, the leaders of our countries were able to have a call and say, this is the deal we want to move forward.
3: Greer appearing on Fox's special report. 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
6: Durante 25 años, el Proyecto de Historia de Veteranos de la Biblioteca del Congreso ha recopilado y preservado las experiencias de los héroes de Estados Unidos. 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Comparte una historia, asegura un legado. 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
7: This is a Bloomberg Money Minute. Individual investors now have access to a new tool called Dub to trade like some of Wall Street's legendary investors, as well as copy other users' trading strategies.
8: I'd really think of Dub as a social investing platform where instead of picking stocks, you pick these investment managers and you follow their trades.
7: Stephen Wong is the CEO and founder.
8: So it's not just politicians and hedge funds. They have AI trades, they have quant trading strategies. We've really spanned the whole gamut of things that you'd want to invest in.
7: And that's how it got its start, tracking disclosed trades by politicians, and has since evolved into a social investing marketplace.
8: Investing is really difficult, and most people never get good at it. So can we give a similar experience that the ultra-wealthy have of putting their money with a manager with someone with $100?
7: Wong says he dropped out of Harvard to launch the app in 2023, and it now has more than 430,000 active users on its platform. I'm Charlie Pellett, Bloomberg Radio.
9: State.

0: morning. This is the Todd Stearns Radio Show. Happy to have you with us today. So, I want to talk football. I am very excited about what is happening in, of all places, Memphis, Tennessee, which is my hometown. And the University of Memphis Tigers have a brand new head coach. His name is Charles Huff, and he's already making national headlines for all the good reasons. So Coach Huff is an old school football coach. And I think, honestly, we've lost a lot of that in athletics. We've lost those rough and tumble, gruff coaches that went out there and they weren't wanting to be your kid's best friend. They were wanting to coach your kid so that your kid could grow up and be a better man, to learn how to be a man. And one of the big challenges that we see in college athletics, especially now with the onset of the NIL and all of the money, is that the young guys are actually not focused on getting a good college education, which is ultimately what this is supposed to be about. I mean, you want to have a national champion football team, but you also want to make sure that you are raising up these young men to be solid members of society. And Coach Huff comes into this Memphis program in one of the deadliest cities in America, a city where many of these young boys are growing up in fatherless homes. And he sits down and he says, you know what? We're going to teach these young men how to be prepared. That's what we're going to do. Cut 16.
1: That we don't play music at practice. So if you want music, you're not going to play for me. So we get the kids who are worried about football and creating value for themselves. We don't do ice cream trucks. We don't do fun things. You know what's fun? That locker room right now is fun. You know what's fun? When these guys graduate and they get to walk across the state, that's fun. So no, we're not the, and what I'm not saying that other programs that do that are not right. That's great. We have an opportunity for the next 6 months for some of these kids to change their life forever. So it is our job as coaches, adults, administrators, supporters to do everything we can. We spent a week and a half with Dr. Sherry Mai teaching these guys how to sleep. Why? Because this trip was important. So she taught us how to sleep. She taught us the value of sleep. She taught us what to do Monday, Tuesday, Wednesday, Thursday coming up. Our guys are on the plane with eye masks. Guys are on the plane with 30-minute timers on. Last night, we're staying up 30 minutes later because we're trying to do everything we can at the University of Memphis to help these guys be successful in life. And if that means we had to bring in a sleep doctor to help them sleep a little better because we were playing, it's 1 o'clock back home. Right? So if we had to do something to that minute of a detail to help these guys, that's what we have to do. And I think once they get here and they feel that love, I think they really embrace it.
0: You know, we don't have a lot of coaches in America that are speaking truth into the minds of these young and, quite frankly, impressionable athletes. And I'm excited. I think it's going to be a great football season. I know ESPN is already freaking out and they're saying, oh, wait a second. What's going on in Memphis? This is something that we didn't expect. Again, the Tigers go in and they defeat UNLV on their home territory. And, then they come out and it's all business. So I just deeply appreciate that. By the way, Coach Huff was on the staff of Nick Saban, and you can tell that in a lot of his conversations and basically the way he conducts himself. This is a business, and he's conducting that football team as if it is a company of young professionals. And I'm excited about that because, again, you know, this is one of the things that we have seen in the culture, and I write about this in my book, The Golden Age, is that for at least a generation, young men have been told in America there's something wrong with them. You know, Rush Limbaugh predicted famously that one day, the feminist would come after things like the NFL. And sure enough, we have seen that happen. We've seen the NFL, professional football, professional sports coming under attack. And we have seen young men being told that their behavior is somehow toxic. And we've seen a generation of young men who have been medicated because of that. So it's really refreshing. And you have to give credit to President Trump for making it okay to be a man again. And I think that's one of the reasons that so many young men in America are attracted to President Trump and his messaging. So all that to say, good luck to Coach Huff and the Memphis Tigers. The coach, a good Christian, godly man. And I have no doubt that he is going to make sure these young men grow up to be great, productive, good citizens as well. All right, we've got to take a quick break here, folks. 901-260-5926 is our telephone number. That's 901-260-5926. We're going to be taking your calls in the next hour. And just a reminder, ladies and gentlemen, of some great products we have for you at ToddStearns.com. And this is something important, and this means a lot to me. I want you guys to listen to the podcast, download all 3 hours, and invite somebody. Tell somebody about the podcast. You're going to get a lot of fun. You're going to have some great interviews, in-depth conversations, and all of that is absolutely free of charge. 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We had a lady call in and said that she listens to the podcast while she milks her cow, and our good buddy Daniel down at Pesci's, which is one of our favorite Italian delis, he actually makes the meatballs in the afternoon listening to the Todd Stern Show. And I have to imagine those meatballs taste very good as a result of that. So again, be sure to get our free podcast download. And while you're there, if you enjoy getting conservative news and news about the culture wars, be sure to sign up for our newsletter. 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We've got people that are covering the expense on that. 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And one final thing as we go to break here, get a copy of The Golden Age. Ladies and gentlemen, this is our vehicle to share that information with you every single day. And we need your help spreading the word. So if you don't mind, maybe post a photo of the book, encourage people on your social media pages to get out there and get a copy of The Golden Age. Hang tight, everybody. We'll be right back.
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5: This is a Bloomberg Money Minute. A lot of Wall Streeters are dialing back earlier bets on an interest rate hike at the Fed's next meeting after Federal Reserve Governor Christopher Waller said he's willing to support keeping rates steady on September 16th if inflation continues to show signs of easing. And we get data for August consumer prices next week. And with that, the Dow shot 624 points higher. The Nasdaq today up 366. The S&P was up 81. Gains of 1 to 1.5%. Oil was flat, though, around $91 a barrel. The U.S. Senate now proposing a plan allowing private contractors to hack into foreign computer systems on behalf of the U.S. military. That's in order to, quote, identify and disrupt adversary networks trying to break into U.S. government and private corporate systems. And Microsoft's Xbox unit rolling out cloud gaming time limits starting in November. So Game Pass Ultimate subscribers will cap play at just $15 a month. Tom Busby, Bloomberg
6: 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I'm
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7: Try again in the morning. I'm Lisa Lucera, Fox News. The jury in the Lindsey Clancy trial in Massachusetts failed to come to a decision after 6 days of deliberations. Defense attorney Kevin Reddington blames one juror he says is not following the court's instructions.
8: My motion is to remove this juror that refuses to listen to your instruction on reasonable doubt.
7: Plymouth County Assistant DA Jennifer Sprague disagrees.
8: We have the note from the jury. There's no way to determine what the deliberations are, who's correct, who's incorrect, nor should we.
7: Lindsay Clancy has admitted to killing her three young children in 2023. The jury is trying to determine if she should be held criminally responsible. The Trump administration again asking the Supreme Court to let it move ahead with restrictions on mail ballots before the midterm elections in November, even as legal wrangling over the president's executive order continues in lower courts. The appeal comes after a federal judge in Boston blocked the president's executive order for now. The Missouri Supreme Court has blocked a new congressional district map backed by President Trump, even though it was used in the state's primaries last month.
9: Missouri's high court says the new voting map passed by the Republican-led state legislature needs to be approved by voters. Last December, opponents submitted over 300,000 petition signatures calling for the map to be voted on in a referendum. But Republican Secretary of State Denny Hoskins waited till the August primaries to reject the petition. He said the referendum process can't be used for congressional redistricting. Yet the court ruled the petition was legal, and the state has to go to its old map for the upcoming midterms.
7: Fox's Jill Nadeau, President Trump calling the decision by the Missouri Supreme Court to block the new congressional maps unconstitutional and ridiculous. 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
7: Activist and author Gloria Steinem has died.
11: Journalist, feminist, and activist Gloria Steinem's death was announced on social media by her foundation, which said she died on Wednesday at her home in New York City, quote, surrounded by some of the many who loved her. Steinem, who became the face of the fight for women's rights, got her start as a journalist in the 1960s, famously going undercover as a waitress at the New York Playboy Club, then writing an expose on the low pay and working conditions. She co-founded Ms. Magazine and spent decades advocating for women's rights in the workplace, as well as the right to abortion through political organizing. She was honored for her civil rights work with a Presidential Medal of Freedom in 2013. Gloria Steinem was 92. In New York City, Tanya J. Powers, Fox News.
7: A Louisiana judge has issued a preliminary injunction against the NCAA, clearing the way for more than 40 athletes to play college sports this year. They sued the NCAA to try to get a fifth year of eligibility under new rules. The decision comes a week after the SEC and other leagues announced potential punishments for any member schools that bring in former pros. High-tech manufacturers, 8 universities, and the U.S. government setting up a partnership to build a skilled American workforce.
12: Manufacturers, including those from South Korea, Japan, and India, will participate along with U.S. manufacturers. Stanford is coming up with the curriculum, and sessions will be held there and at 7 other participating universities to train people on everything from factory design, assembly line engineering, industrial automation, defense production, and more. Secretary of State Marco Rubio said the U.S. made a huge mistake when we stopped building things.
13: We woke up to the reality just a few years ago that we are suddenly, as a nation, dangerously dependent on other nations for all sorts of things that we need.
12: A State Department release says American advanced manufacturers will need nearly 4 million workers by the year 2033.
7: Fox's Jessica Rosenthal. I'm Lisa Lacerra. This is Fox News.
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16: 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For tonight, there's a slight chance of storms with a low of 72. Hot and humid tomorrow, another slight chance of storms and a high of 90. Winds out of the south tonight between 5 to 10 miles per hour, becoming southwesterly tomorrow between 5 to 15. A slight chance of storms tomorrow night, low of 70, and hot and humid again with storm chances Saturday. I'm TV9 First Alert Storm Team Meteorologist Corey Thompson on News Talk 1540 KXEL.
17: We have 79 degrees now on News Talk 1540 KXEL.
18: That's right. 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
4: Todd Starnes. Oh, yeah.
0: And hello, everybody. Welcome to the Todd Starnes Radio Show. Hour 3 of the big show underway. Great to have you guys with us today. I want you to write down our telephone number. You will need this if you plan on calling into the show. That's 901-260-5926. That's 901-260-5926. Well, after more than a decade, the altar scripture calls the throne of Satan is reopening to the public. And Jonathan Cahn has written an incredible book that the world needs to read before it does. This is a fascinating book called The Altar of Pergamon, The Mystery of the Dark Angel, and the Future of the World. And Rabbi Jonathan Cahn joins us on our Patriot Mobile Newsmaker line. My friend, it is great to see you again. It has been far too long, and congratulations on the new book project.
19: Thank you, Todd. Always great to be back with you.
0: You know, before we get started on this, I just wanted to gauge your thought. We've been talking a lot about what's been happening in our country, the chaos in the culture, the fact that you have hundreds of women that are marching and celebrating a woman who killed her own three children. You have people celebrating death and evil across our nation. I believe in demons, Jonathan Cahn, and I just... Yeah. Something tells me that we are dealing with a very oppressive, evil, demonic spirit here in the United States of America. What say you to that?
19: Yeah, the ultimate thing is if you remove God from the culture, you know, the is a principle from the scripture. The house is not going to stay empty. What other things will come in? So when you turn away from God, I mean, look what happened when, speaking of this mystery, when Germany turned away from God. You have these Christian, it's worse for a Christian nation to turn away from God. So when you do that, you open up the house for other things. You know, Jesus spoke about the man who was delivered of demonic spirits and he stays empty and they come back in. Well, that's what happens. You cannot remove God from a culture and not get that. So right now we have people who have God in America, but we also have a lot of people who have taken God out, and that leads to death. And so we shouldn't be surprised, but it is crazy. It is not rational, but it is what the Bible says.
0: I want to get to the book. For over a decade, this altar has been sealed from the public in Berlin and inside a museum, which is undergoing a renovation. The doors reopen in 2027. And
19: yes,
0: I understand the altar is so ominous that the Apostle John identified it in Revelation as the throne of Satan. You say the timing of all of this is not coincidental. What do you mean by that?
19: Yeah, well, first, I didn't even know what you just said. When I was led to write the book, I always pray, Lord, what do you want me to write? When I was led to do the altar of Pergamon, I had no idea that at that moment that it's going to be reopened during this time. But the thing is that the amazing thing is wherever the altar goes or whatever happens to the altar, something happens in the world. And this mystery, Todd, I mean, I've written several books. This one is so, the mystery is so colossal that it has altered the history of the world. I mean, literally, it's behind everything from the rise of Adolf Hitler to the Marxism, communism, socialism that we're dealing with right now. The Cold War, the World War I, World War II, the nuclear destruction, even a new world order, even a link to it, the internet. And there, I don't know that I'll say it on the air, but there's even a link to an American leader, not Trump, that is linked to the altar of Pergamon and the throne of Satan. So whatever happens with this thing, it touches the world, literally.
0: So let's talk about give us a little bit of taste of this mystery and yes. what the altar actually reveals.
19: Yes. Yeah, there is in Revelation, as you alluded to, it says the Pergamon, where the throne of Satan is. I mean, it's pretty strong to identify that. Well, there's the altar is the center of Pergamon. So there was this massive altar. And the amazing thing is, for ages, it was underground. It was in ruins. But what would happen if this would be uncovered? I mean, and Todd, this is going to sound like an Indiana Jones thing, or it's going to sound like the Lord of the Rings, but it's real. It's real. In fact, everybody who's listening right now, your life has been impacted by this, literally. So here's what happens. In the 1900s, actually in 1871, a guy from Europe stumbles on it. He sends pieces of the altar back to his homeland. And that his homeland is going to be linked now to the throne of Satan. And what was his homeland? Homeland is Germany. So now Germany is going to be linked to this. Germany actually comes into the world, by the way, in 1871. That's when the nation comes in. Same moment that the throne of Satan is returning to the world. And the thing is that, so not only think about where this is going to lead, but then Germany starts digging up the altar. They start transferring it from Pergamon to Berlin. So now, at the same moment, there's an explosion of anti-Semitism in Germany. In fact, the word anti-Semitism comes into the world just as the altar comes to Germany at the same moment, same year. And then, Todd, they start piecing the altar back together again. For the first time, it appears in the world, for the first time since ages. That's 1889. Same moment, something else comes into the world. A baby is born who is named Adolf Hitler. Adolf Hitler comes into the world with the altar, with the throne of Satan.
0: So Hitler comes to power, and I want to kind of fast forward. I want to give away the secrets of the book, and folks, you can pre-order the book right now, The Altar of Pergamon. Hitler comes to power. What was it about the altar that opened really a colossal mystery of evil?
19: Yeah, two things. One is when Hitler comes to power, he demands that they build him this massive podium to speak to the masses. When you see him raging at Nuremberg, he's standing on that thing. His architect, Albert Speer, builds him this podium, and you know what it is? He chose to make the podium of Hitler the reproduction of the altar of Pergamon. So literally, Hitler is standing on the throne of Satan. You can't make this up. He's standing on the throne of Satan, and the altar of Pergamon was a certain kind of altar. It was the altar of burnt offerings. The way you say that in the language of the Greeks who built the altar, burnt offering is the word kaustos in Greek, and the word halos, which means entire, comes together, makes the word Holocaust. It's the altar of the Holocaust. And so the mystery of the Holocaust is there from the beginning.
0: Rabbi Jonathan Kahn joining us on our Patriot Mobile Newsmaker line. And again, the name of the new book, The Altar of Pergamon, The Mystery of the Dark Angel and the Future of the World, which you need to read this book in advance of this exhibit being opened up in 2027. This is, you're right, it's sort of very Indiana Jones-esque. Hitler dies. Yeah. What happens to the altar at that point?
19: Okay. The altar is going to pass into the hands of another power. And so what power? What happens is, as Hitler dies, the very next day, soldiers come upon this other bunker. They find the throne of Satan. They are the soldiers of the Red Army. So now the altar of the throne of Satan goes from the Third Reich to the Soviet Union. And so, I mean, again, in the Soviet Union, all of a sudden it's empowered, superpower, communism spreads across the world, and they have the throne of Satan. I mean, and literally, the world is divided now. And, the word devil comes from diabolos. It means the divider. And so what happens? The world's divided from where? From Berlin, from the throne of Satan. And literally now, you almost have the world come to the edge of destruction. I'll just tell you this. There's so much stuff, Todd, but I'll just tell you this one thing. When in 1962, we almost came to destruction with the Cuban Missile Crisis. But the crisis actually didn't begin in Cuba. It began with missiles that were across the Black Sea towards Russia. And so that's what started it all. And where were those missiles? They were in the land of Pergamon. They were, and they actually were Jupiter missiles, the name of the god of Pergamon, And so we're almost destroyed. This is how real this is. I'm just fast forwarding to go quick. What happens is that if you go to now 1989, the wall comes down. communism loses the throne of Satan. What happens to Russia? Soviet Union disappears. The Soviet bloc disappears. And now you have a whole new movement because Berlin becomes one. And now there's a new movement for one world. And so if the enemy could not destroy the world by dividing it, now it's going to converge with end time prophecy. And you have the birth of the European Union at the same time. So now we're now moving to a whole nother stage. And by the way, I'm just throwing it in real quick because there's so much, but an American leader, he is not Trump, but he's very famous. He goes to the place of Satan's throne in Berlin, makes a speech to the world, comes back to America, begins a rise to power. And the thing is, behind him, they build this strange structure. And behind this guy, and what they built without knowing it, is a reproduction of the altar of Pergamon in America. And I'm not going to name the guy, but you may figure it out.
0: So are you telling me that Barack Hussein Obama, his museum is built, is designed like the altar of Pergamon?
19: I didn't say that. You did. Listen, Todd, remember that thing? Remember what was behind him, a strange thing? They said it was a Greek temple.
0: Yeah.
19: That was a reproduction of the altar of Pergamon, the throne of Satan. And what's been happening with America, the West has been de-Christianizing. So we are in a whole new stage. And so that's why it's also called the mystery of the dark angel and the future of the world, because this is heading to where we are all heading right now. This has to do with the past, present, and future.
0: It does seem, and we're talking to Rabbi Jonathan Kahn today, and the new book coming out, The Altar of Pergamon, where we're going to tell you where you can get a copy of that in just a moment. It just does seem we're in a weird place in American history, world history, where we seem to be careening towards something. It's just sort of an unease. I mean, look, my hope is in Jesus Christ, so I'm not scared, but it just does seem a little unsettling that we're going to some place that is very bad.
19: You're right. I mean, you're putting your finger on it. You know, it's almost like there's a sense of that. And it's almost like we think about Germany before Hitler. That was the sense there. You had rise of socialism, rise of anti-Semitism. You had an unease that things were changing. They were moving away from God. And so, yes, you're absolutely right. We are heading to something. Now, whether 2027 with this, with the opening of this, because every time it's been opened, something happened. Whether that's part of it, we'll see. But you're totally right. That's why we have our faith in God, and we are not, And the other thing is this: listen, if this is telling how real the enemy is, that this is telling how real God is, and we are on the winning side, on this. And the other thing, Todd, is I don't know if you know, but I wrote this as a novel, like the Harbinger, because it's like a thriller to reach people who don't know the Lord, because that's why we're here. So I'm praying people get it, not just for themselves, but get it for people who need to know the Lord, because they'll be drawn into it. But you're totally right. We are heading to something, and the sense is palpable.
0: Let's talk about where people can get a copy of The Altar of Pergamon. Where do you want to send people for that?
19: Yeah, you can go anywhere. If you go online right now to Amazon or anywhere where you get books, you're going to see it, The Altar of Pergamon. You can also go to jonathanconbooks.com, but you can get it anywhere. Barnes & Noble's going to have it. It's going to be literally everywhere. So as long as it says the mystery of the dark angel, the future of the world. But also, again, if there's people in your life, that's my hope, and that's for it. And Todd, listen, it was a joy to be with you. You went farther than I was going to go.
0: Wow. Well, we do that here, Jonathan. I mean, this is fascinating. It was a great read, and I appreciate you sending me the advanced copy. Was a page turner, and I have no doubt another New York Times bestseller on your hands. Congratulations, my friend.
19: Thank you, Todd. God bless you.
0: All right. God bless you. Rabbi Jonathan Kahn, his book coming out in September, you can pre-order a copy of The Altar of Pergamon, The Mystery of the Dark Angel and the Future of the World. Is that not bizarre that Obama's museum, the big edifice there, which looks like the Death Star, was actually designed to look like the Altar of Pergamon? Oh, my gosh. That's insane. All right, we've got to take a break here, folks. 901-260-5926, our telephone number. That's 901-260-5926. 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
20: Adversity is never fun, but it has the power to reveal the beauty of life, if we're strong enough to see it. In the winter of 1875, mountaineer John Muir was exploring what is now Yosemite National Park when a blizzard unexpectedly swept over the mountains. The temperature dropped and the snow fell so heavily that it trapped him overnight. With no shelter to protect him, he barely survived the bitter cold by pressing his body into the warm mud produced by a nearby hot springs. By morning, the storm ended and Muir became overwhelmed with wonder. The snow glimmered like diamonds in the sunlight. The mountains were as breathtaking as they were fierce. He later described the earth as an infinite storm of beauty and declared that death, in its own way, is as beautiful as life, like trees shedding their leaves in autumn. Storms are a harsh reality. They often arrive suddenly, like a blizzard over the mountains, and become so overwhelming that we struggle to see how anything good can come of them. But there is hope. 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If you need help finding beauty in what you're going through, give one of our counselors at Focus on the Family a call. The number is 1-800, the letter A, and the word family. I'm Jim Daly.
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0: through some of the chapters during the break, and just amazing stories about President Trump and the work he has done based on our many interviews that we've done with the president. And I certainly hope that you would pick up a copy today at your favorite bookstore, Amazon, wherever you make it convenient, based on the most dangerous driving cities in America. You might be better off just having it delivered. Just saying. Donald, I have a question for you. So when you were in school, were you a pretty regular attender of school?
1: I would say that I attended every single day if I wasn't deathly sick. Yeah.
0: Did you get any like prizes or anything? You know, some kids, they never miss at all.
1: I never got any prizes personally.
0: All right. No. So you weren't one of the, you weren't a truant, right? So you didn't skip school.
1: I didn't skip any school unless it was like a school senior skip day, which like, you know, that doesn't really count.
0: So no, right. So you were basically a good kid. You went to school and you went to class.
1: Yeah.
0: What would have happened if you were, you know, got caught skipping out?
1: Oh, I think my parents would probably like hold my hand and make me apologize to the principal as I walked back into the school.
0: Who was the disciplinarian in your family? Your mom?
1: Definitely my dad. What? I was actually excited when my mom was the only one disciplining me. I can say this now because I'm an adult. But she would always get the ruler out instead of a belt. And the ruler hurt way less than a belt.
0: Really?
1: Yeah. Oh, yeah.
0: You see, was the ruler to the butt or to the knuckles?
1: It was like on the arm. It was like not even to the butt. If it was on the butt, it might have hurt more. But I was definitely more scared of my dad.
0: I'm curious to hear your thoughts on this story out of Detroit, Michigan. Students in Detroit, Michigan can now earn a paycheck simply by going to school. The school district announcing that high school kids who log perfect attendance records every week will get $100 a week. So if you're
1: kidding me.
0: No, I am serious. And this is all your tax money. So if you go to school Monday through Friday, you get a paycheck.
1: I would be a millionaire after high school. Like, what? Are you serious?
0: Yeah, middle schoolers get $50.
1: A middle schooler doesn't need $50.
0: Yes.
1: Oh, my God.
0: I can only imagine what they're buying with the money.
1: Seriously.
0: The school district hopes that by paying students to attend class, it'll cut down on chronic absenteeism. So get this. During the last school year, more than 60% of students missed at least 10% of the school year.
1: That's terrible.
0: That's a lot of sick days.
1: This had to be like one of those last ditch efforts ideas in one of the council meetings. It had to be like, all right, what if we just pay them?
0: You know, I guess what they were standing outside, I guess, handing out cartons of Little Debbies, and I guess that wasn't doing it.
1: The $2 Doritos wasn't really cutting.
0: No, that wasn't doing it. Back in the 1980s, though, I remember this. 70s and 80s, when I went to school, we did not have this problem with kids cutting class. We did not. That's because the parents were on hand to put the fear of Almighty God in their kids. And I remember there were moms more than willing to hunt you down. If they got the call from school saying, little Todd is not in class, you better believe mom was in the blue Oldsmobile and she was hunting me down. I never skipped school. I was too scared. Too afraid. I mean, could you imagine? Jeez, Lou. Anyway, they're now paying kids to go to school in Detroit, Michigan. 901-260-5926. I think the only person allowed to miss was Ferris Bueller, right? Bueller.

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1: The golden age is here. Hello, everybody. I'm Todd Stearns, and I want you to read my new book, The Golden Age, How Trump Saved America. Now, this is not some sort of a dry, humorless policy book. No. This is a fast-paced, hilarious, and inspirational look back at how Trump saved our country and how we can carry on the America First movement. The Golden Age is about restoring the values of our founding fathers. Get a copy of The Golden Age today.

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1: Campaigns for president can often be contentious affairs. We in Iowa certainly see that up close every 4 years. On September 3, 1936, a unique meeting of the two major party nominees occurred in Des Moines. The summer of 1936 saw continued economic stress in America. In the Midwest, that was coupled with crippling drought. A conference was held in Des Moines, attended by governors from states most affected by the drought, including Iowa, Minnesota, Missouri, Wisconsin, Nebraska, Oklahoma, and Kansas. President Franklin D. Roosevelt attended the sessions held at the State Capitol Building in Des Moines. That included a meeting with his presidential rival, Kansas Governor Alf Landon. The two shook hands for the media cameras and exchanged pleasantries before a lunch and the afternoon drought relief conference. A poll released that very day showed Landon's lead over Roosevelt in rural areas widening. But as the November election approached, the tables turned nationally, and FDR won in a landslide, only losing Maine and Vermont. The two rivals for president, Franklin Roosevelt and Alf Landon, met in Des Moines to talk about drought relief on this date in 1936. And that's Iowa Almanac for September 3rd. Follow us on Twitter at Iowa Almanac. I'm Jeff Stein on News Talk 1540 KXEL.
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6: This is House Call for Health. Less is not more when it comes to warning people about a link between alcohol and cancer. A new study suggesting those warnings could have greater impact if more information is included. Researchers surveyed more than 600 U.S. adults who drink alcohol, showing them a variety of messages and finding that people responded better to warnings if they mentioned specific cancers and included images. They also found moderate drinkers were more likely than heavy drinkers to respond. Heavy drinkers, the researchers said, were less likely to engage with those messages. The team notes their work did not investigate whether the message changed a person's drinking behavior, and the lead researcher says many people remain unaware that alcohol is linked to several cancers. Even though alcohol is classified as a cancer-causing substance linked to liver, throat, mouth, esophageal, laryngeal, colon, and breast cancers, the findings appear in the journal Cancer. For more health news, go to foxnewshealth.com. 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I'm Lisa Brady, Fox News.
7: The KCRG TV9 First Alert Forecast. For tonight, there's a slight chance of storms with a low of 72. Hot and humid tomorrow, another slight chance of storms and a high of 90. Winds out of the south tonight between 5 to 10 miles per hour, becoming southwesterly tomorrow between 5 to 15. A slight chance of storms tomorrow night, low of 70, and hot and humid again with storm chances Saturday. I'm TV9 First Alert Storm Team Meteorologist Corey Thompson on News Talk 1540 KXEL.
1: Right now, it's 78 degrees on Iowa's News and Talk Station.

0: to Tom in Houston, Texas, listening to us on Patriot Talk 920. Hey, Tom, what's on your mind?
1: Well, I'm hearing you talking about getting the disciplinary actions in school. Well, I was lucky. I got to go to Catholic school.
0: Oh, boy.
1: And in the fourth grade, there were a few of us in the boys' room doing stuff we shouldn't have been doing. And the headmaster, principal, whatever you call, was Sister Gracilia. And she was from Germany, about 6'2" and 210 to 230 pounds. We called her Sister Gorilla. And she carried us into the office, and all of us got to, she had that board, you know, with the holes cut in it.
0: Oh, the Board of Education, yeah.
1: Yeah, like Swiss cheese, you know? And, boy, she did a number on us, I'll tell you that.
0: Kind of like a German version of Medea.
1: Okay, yeah.
0: She put the shut to the up.
1: And now there's another thing. I talked to the lady yesterday and asked her to pass along to the music man there. We need to get some ZZ Top on the break. Because, you know, good old Frank Beard, he left us Monday.
0: You know, and, you're right.
1: He was the drummer, and he was the only guy in ZZ Top that did not have a beard. But I want to suggest the song Outlaw X. Do you know what that song is, Todd?
0: Tom, I do not. I'm not a big ZZ Top guy, but I'll pass that along to Dylan.
1: You'll enjoy it because it refers to the illegal radio station that used to be out in the Gulf Coast and down in Mexico.
0: Oh.
1: Back on the AM, it would blast 700,000 watts of power.
0: Oh, jeez, Lord.
1: It could be heard all over the country. This is where Wolfman Jack got his bones made back in the day, and they would blast on these super powerful AM radios that were illegal in the United States. Well, they just took them to Mexico. That's all they did.
0: Well, Tom, I'll tell you what. We're gonna get that in the mix. DJ Dill is going to be spinning tunes tomorrow on the show. So we'll be sure to get that into the mix. And I sure do appreciate you calling in. What did he call the nun? Gorilla?
2: Dylan? What got me is he said she carried them into the office. I'm thinking, did she physically pick them up?
0: I guarantee she just or dragged them.
2: Yeah. Just trying to imagine that.
0: Those Catholic nuns. We were terrified of them, and we're Baptist.
2: It's true.
0: All right, let's go to the Patriot Mobile Newsmaker line. Say hello to our good friend Kyle Campbell, host of the Politically Basic podcast, and you can follow Kyle on Instagram and TikTok all over the place. Kyle, hope you're doing well.
3: I am doing well because the kids are back in school, sir. I hope you're doing well too.
0: Yeah. So we were just sharing this story out of Detroit, and Kyle. Apparently, they have a problem with truancy, and so now they're going to pay the kids $100 a week if they have perfect attendance. $100 a week. Back when I was a kid, we had a mom with a frying pan to make sure we went to class.
3: Well, I don't know what they're doing. It sounds a little backwards, but I do know that the truancy is an issue. The disciplinary, you know, duties have been passed on to now the teachers, so the parents don't want to do it. They dump the kids off at school and say, you guys deal with it. So, I don't know, maybe it's going to work. We'll see. But I don't know how far $100 is going to go these days. These kids might be over it. We'll see.
0: We've been following this story out of Massachusetts, this horrible story of the mom, Lindsay Clancy, who admits to killing her three children. And for me, I mean, it's just a horrible story all around. But, Kyle, what's even more shocking are the number of women who are outside the courtroom, and they're defending this woman. They're cheering for her. I want to play some audio of some of the ladies that are out there defending Lindsay Clancy. Cut 31.
4: You know, one of my sister-in-laws, it could be one of my best friends, and it could be me. So just here to support. We are hearing her. We see that she tried everything. And I really do believe that she went into a state of psychosis.
5: We feel like the system failed her. She was begging for help, and no one was there. I don't know if us being here will make her feel any better, but I mean, she's living in hell right now.
0: So I'm not sure, you know, if we're supposed to be comforted in the fact that these women are out there saying, well, it could have been me. I could have killed my kids. If I'm the kids, I'm like locking the door at nighttime. That's crazy stuff.
3: It's crazy, but I'm actually not surprised, Todd, that this is striking such a chord with women across the country. When you really look into what happens to mothers when they give birth, the postpartum care that you receive is almost non-existent. I think this case is really bringing out people's disappointment with the medical community in, of course, how they handled Lindsay Clancy, a woman who did ask for help, who did express feelings that should have been, she should have been dealt with. There were a number of times along her history where she spoke to someone about it, and there were failure after failure in getting her the help that she needed. It is shocking to see all these women say these things, but I think it really comes back to, having the medical community take a look here. It's not just that you have a baby and you're fine, or you have postpartum depression or psychosis. There is a range of emotional regulation that has to happen, hormonal regulation that has to happen, and we're just not addressing it in this country. So this case is horrific. It seems like she did what she's, told the defense and told the judge and this jury that she's done. But I think there's a lot to learn from this, and that's what we're hearing from all of these women who are supporting her.
0: Well, if there was, and we had a caller earlier who suggested that maybe the medicine she was on may have, contributed to this, and this is medicine that some of the school killers, these mass shooting people have been taking. And I don't know about that, but if that is the case, then I think we need to start taking a long, hard look at those people, too. There needs to be accountability within the pharmaceutical industry as well. I just think this country is far too medicated for its own good. And you have to wonder, okay, do we start holding those people accountable as well?
3: I think you're spot on right there, Todd. I think we are completely over-medicated. I was going to use that exact terminology. And two, these are medications being prescribed from different doctors. So where is the, guidance? Where is the do no harm medical ethics of this in terms of just catching these issues? Or anyone in this woman's life who checked the medicine cabinet? Where was her husband in this? And I think that's also where he is coming into play, and people are scrutinizing his actions, right? Is how did you let it get to this point? Weren't you ever worried? So it's bringing up a lot of good points. I think you're exactly right, though. We've got to scale this back.
0: All right. Another story we've been following. This is Sean Duffy, our transportation secretary. He and Rachel Campos Duffy, Fox News host, they actually met doing reality TV, years ago? And anyway, they're doing some sort of a reality TV thing now. This is a conversation that Duffy's having with his daughter. She wants to go to Harvard, and he says, not going to happen. Cut 30, please.
6: Can't say no.
7: To Harvard?
6: Yeah.
7: Well, me and Mom can say no.
6: Catholicism, to us, is everything. It's the basis of our marriage. It's the basis of our family. So I'm nervous about the idea of Paloma going to Harvard. We spend a lot of time nurturing and providing formation for our kids, giving them an environment where they are steeped in faith and values. And so the idea of dropping her off at a place that would undermine that or try to undo all those things makes me worried.
7: And again, I don't want them to get one viewpoint. I want them to get a lot of different viewpoints. But I don't want them fed only one viewpoint that's contrary to the way my kids were raised. Listen, my problem is we have thought about how we raised you and how hard we've worked to, I think, raise what is a remarkable young girl. If I send you there, I think what happens is they have professionalized, figuring out how they can take good young girls like you and, I think, corrupt their minds. You don't have to believe what I believe. You don't have to have the political viewpoints that I have. But I do think it's important that you make those choices for yourself and you have a fair representation of what they are. And I don't think the Harvards of the world give you that kind of well-rounded picture.
0: Kyle, what do you think about that?
3: Well, I think they're right. And sadly, our institutions of higher education, particularly the Ivy Leagues that have a ton of money and tend to certainly lean more liberal, they have become in recent years these sort of indoctrination camps. I think the Duffies are spot on. They're media savvy people, right? Like you, Todd, they get it. They've been in that world and they can see and have access to things that maybe other, you know, other parents thinking, wow, Harvard, you're going to get a great degree. You're going to have all these doors open to you. I think they can see past that. And they know how vulnerable our kids' minds are. Even if you've had all of the great foundations at home, you have a father in the administration, you know, you can still, they can still get to you. So I think they're really wise to do that. Plus it's expensive as stink. And who wants to pay $100,000 a year to have your kids completely unwound from all of that good teaching that, that you've brought them up with?
0: Yeah. I mean, you don't want to have sweet, beautiful Paloma coming home from, you know, fall break. And now she's a man who goes by the name Paul. I mean, you know, nobody wants to see that. It's true. I get it. Before we let you go, I was in Southern California and, I was speaking at Calvary Chapel, Chino Hills, and then went up that evening to Lancaster Baptist Church, which is in the high desert in the same area of Southern California. So it was like super hot and humid in Chino Hills. But when I got up to Lancaster and got out of my car, it was like 120 degrees. I don't know how you guys survived there, Kyle. I don't get that.
3: Well, I grew up near there. So you do adjust, but you can't go back. You can't just pop in. It's not like your body's not used to that humidity that you get where you live all the time, Todd. But I will say, I streamed that service there at Lancaster Baptist. I loved it. I loved that our friend Pastor Chapel gave you the good microphone and you sounded wonderful on it.
0: oh, you were listen, watching.
3: I need you to prep a little bit better for the next time you come out and see us. It's one of the beautiful things about California. We have every single climate here. We want you ready for all of them on your next visit. That's your homework.
0: And I say that because it's like 104 degrees here in Memphis. It is so hot and oppressively humid. And someone just posted a photograph. They're literally driving their car with wearing oven mittens. And I love this. Yes. What a great idea.
3: Yeah, it's survival mode for sure. Well, I wish you great safety and cool air conditioning, my friend.
0: Well, thank you. And no, we're going to be back. I'll be speaking at Lancaster later in September. We're bringing the book tour to the high desert there and the Antelope Valley. And of course, this coming Friday, we're going to be at First Baptist Church, Dallas, Texas, our good friend Robert Jeffers. So, it's really a lot of fun to meet so many of our great listeners and readers all over the country. Kyle, always fun having you on the show.
3: Always love being on the show. Thanks for having me, and I know I'll see you soon.
0: All right. There you go, folks. Kyle Campbell, host of the Politically Basic podcast. Be sure to check out all of her great work and her podcast. I want to go back to this story out of Massachusetts, Lindsay Clancy. And Dylan, can you imagine though? You're sitting there and these women are being interviewed for TV. Can we just play that clip again? Cut 31.
8: You know, one of my sister-in-laws, it could be one of my best friends, and it could be me. So just
0: okay, stop right there. So this woman is saying, yeah, you know, my sister-in-law could have knocked off her three kids, or my neighbors, or even me, I could have killed my kids. Imagine you're sitting there after family dinner and you're in the living room and you're watching TV and you hear your mother say that she could possibly have killed you.
2: I would be a little bit terrified of mommy at that point.
0: Right? I'm locking I'm changing the locks on the bedroom door. I mean, at that point, you're wondering, all right, what was that funny taste in the spaghetti? I don't think that was oregano.
2: Yeah.
0: That's crazy. But to show you, though, I mean, again, this is a generation of women who are slap crazy nuts. They've been ruined. They've been ruined by the education system. They've been ruined by culture and society. I want you to listen. These women are going out into the woods, and they are having what they call rage retreats. These are women. I want you to listen to this. Cut 32. Scared. My Lord. Are they beating each other with sticks?
9: Get
0: Dylan, I'm scared.
2: That's got to be what hell sounds like.
0: Hold on. Got to be. Hold on. Woman, go make me a sandwich. Yeah, that'll do it. Where's my laundry, woman? Oh, God. That's not good. Where's my Trump hat? Stop. We got to take a break. We'll be right back.
9: From the front lines of the culture wars, it's Todd Starnes.

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2: 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Aren't you tired of hearing all about this peptide that shot, another medicine, another complicated weight loss plan? 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You've got the side effects to worry about, questions about long-term health, and half the time, you don't even know what to believe.
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2: 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For more than 50 years, the Second Amendment Foundation has fought for your gun rights in court, educated the public, and won landmark victories, including McDonald v. Chicago, securing Second Amendment freedom state level. But the fight is far from over. SAF is the only organization with 2 cases before the Supreme Court this fall challenging so-called assault weapons bans. Stand with the organization with over 55 lawsuits challenging unconstitutional gun laws nationwide. 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
4: News. I'm Sue Guzman. The jury on the trial of Lindsay Clancy remains deadlocked over whether the Massachusetts mother is criminally responsible for murdering her 3 young children. Defense attorney Kevin Reddington asking the judge to remove one juror who he said refused to listen to the law with regard to reasonable doubt.
5: If we come back here in a half an hour with a mistrial because of a juror that has just spurned the instructions of this court, it's a shame.
4: The judge declined the motion. The jury will resume deliberations tomorrow. Minnesota law enforcement releasing some more details on the deadly shooting last night in Minneapolis. Here's Fox's Kristen Goodwin.
6: The suspected shooter, 35-year-old Carlton Neal Johnson, shot a woman officials believe he has a child with during a custody exchange outside of his apartment complex.
4: 2 victims were killed. 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
7: This is a Bloomberg Money Minute. A setback in housing. Average long-term mortgage rates now the highest in more than a year, 6.71% according to Freddie Mac. Huge gains today on Wall Street after a top Fed official said as long as inflation continues to cool, he'll consider leaving interest rates unchanged. That means no rate hike in 2 weeks. And with that, the Dow shot up 624 points, the NASDAQ up 366, the S&P was up 81. After the closing bell, Lululemon reporting sales took a tumble last quarter, now 9%. Now it's cut its full-year outlook, and shares are way down in late trading. Following on the heels of J.P. Morgan Chase, Goldman Sachs, and others, the consulting giant McKinsey & Company is banning its staffers from making bets on prediction markets like Kalshi and Polymarket using non-public information or confidential client data. And Ford tells the Wall Street Journal it plans to sell more than 100,000 of its $30,000 electric engine Fathom pickup trucks next year. Tom Busby, Bloomberg Radio.
2: All right, let's try to work in a quick call here. Dawsonville, Georgia. John, listening to us on WDUN. Hi, John. What's on your mind?
8: Hey, Todd. I was wanting to say about this postpartum syndrome. When did that become a thing? Because, I mean, I'm 70 years old, and I don't ever remember that, hearing anything about that when I was growing up. And my mom had 7 kids, and all my aunts had 3 or more kids.
2: And they didn't kill them?
8: Sisters had 3 or more kids, and my wife's had 3 kids, and I have, you know, I'm just like, when did that become a big thing?
2: I think right around peanut allergies and maybe the gluten-free stuff. Because you're right, I don't remember any of this when I was a kid. I will say this, that they say it's very rare, that it is a thing, but it is incredibly rare
9: for a woman to go through something like that, and you know, after she gives birth. So, but again, I'm with you. I never heard about those kinds of things, you know, growing up as a, you know, as a kid.
8: Yeah, me either.
9: Mm.
8: No peanut allergies, none of that stuff.
9: No, you know, isn't that weird? I was wondering about that because now just about everybody's got a peanut allergy. And I know this because I'm on enough airplane flights where you're not allowed to eat peanuts and they make the announcement. And I've always wondered because when I was a kid, honest to goodness, I think everybody ate peanut butter and jelly. Everybody seemed to be well. I don't recall anybody keeling over, but.
8: I don't know what the world's coming to, Todd.
9: It's coming to an end, my friend, according to the book of Revelation. It's coming to an end. John, thank you for that call. Dylan, who are we going to get the most angry phone calls from, the peanut allergy people or the gluten-free crowd?
10: Something tells me it's the gluten-free crowd.
9: You see, I know. I was thinking the same thing. Yeah. Or the cyclist.
10: Oh, my gosh. Don't mess with those folks.
9: Oh, we've got to talk about that tomorrow. I actually angered the cycling community.
10: That's not. They come in groups, Todd. You can't mess with them.
9: No. I'm not sure what they've got, but they rage. Rage. All right, folks, we're going to leave it there tomorrow. Open Line Friday. Sunday, First Baptist Church, Dallas. Hope to see you there. Lord knows I need to go to church. Have a good one, everybody.
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2: Running high. Fox News, I'm Sue Guzman. And the defense in the Lindsey Clancy murder trial is demanding the removal of a juror after indicating Thursday that the rest of the panel wanted to find Clancy not guilty by reason of insanity for the strangling of her three young children. The latest from Fox's Brian Yenis.
3: First, you did a sidebar, taking each juror, all 12 of them, and asking them a question. And then after that, you read an instruction to the jury about reasonable doubt.
4: Not enough for the Commonwealth to establish a probability, even a strong probability, that the defendant is more likely to be guilty than not guilty. That is not enough. Instead, the evidence must convince you of the defendant's guilt to a reasonable and moral certainty.
3: Now, according to Lindsey Clancy's attorney, Kevin Reddington, he then, after the jury was dismissed from the courtroom, had an objection. He said that it is one juror who refuses to listen to the instruction of reasonable doubt.
2: And the judge declined the defense motion to replace the juror. Vice President J.D. Vance hosting a White House media briefing Thursday, where he tried to make the case for electing Republicans ahead of the midterms. Fox's Jessica Rosenthal with more.
5: Vice President J.D. Vance said if people are concerned about high prices and affordability, then why elect Democrats who he says will raise taxes?
6: What they're telling you is that every inflation problem that you're worried about today, they're going to make worse, and they're going to undo our very good efforts to try to bring down the inflation and to make that reduction in inflation sustainable.
5: When it comes to Iran, he said the blockade and economic D-Day are working.
6: I think that they're losing their capabilities by the day. I think they're realizing, by the way, that their control over the Strait of Hormuz is effectively gone.
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2: The Missouri Supreme Court has blocked a new congressional district map backed by President Trump, even though it was used in the state's primaries last month. Fox's Jill Nato has a story.
8: Missouri's High Court says the new voting map passed by the Republican-led state legislature needs to be approved by voters. Last December, opponents submitted over 300,000 petition signatures calling for the map to be voted on in a referendum. But Republican Secretary of State Denny Hoskins waited till the August primaries to reject the petition. He said the referendum process can't be used for congressional redistricting. Yet the court ruled the petition was legal, and the state has to go to its old map for the upcoming midterms. President Trump on Truth Social called the ruling horrible and ridiculous. Jill Nato, Fox News.
2: In another remapping battle, Maryland Supreme Court says voters will decide in November on a Democrat-backed redistricting amendment for control of the House. It could let lawmakers redraw districts to target the state's lone Republican congressional seat ahead of the 2028 elections. Teenagers facing arson charges related to a deadly summer fire in Washington State.
9: The Douglas County Sheriff's Office arresting an 18-year-old in Kent, Washington, suspected of sparking July's Chelan Hills fire. The blaze, which ignited just after after midnight on Independence Day, burning nearly 10,000 acres, destroying several homes, and leading to the death of a 69-year-old man. Detectives allege the teen was part of a group that set off illegal fireworks from the back of a truck off a highway that ignited the flames, noting they are seeking at least five other suspects believed to be involved. The teen was booked on charges of first-degree arson, manslaughter, malicious mischief, and third-degree assault, and is being held on $1 million bail. Kristen Goodwin, Fox News.
2: And Gloria Steinem, the defining symbol of the women's liberation movement of the 1960s and 1970s, has died. She was 92. I'm Sue Guzman. This is Fox News.
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12: The KCRG TV9 First Alert Forecast. For tonight, there's a slight chance of storms with a low of 72. Hot and humid tomorrow, another slight chance of storms and a high of 90. Winds out of the south tonight between 5 to 10 miles per hour, becoming southwesterly tomorrow between 5 to 15. A slight chance of storms tomorrow night, low of 70, and hot and humid again with storm chances Saturday. I'm TV9 First Alert Storm Team Meteorologist Corey Thompson on News Talk 1540 KXEL.
11: Right now, it's 78 degrees on Iowa's News and Talk Station.
13: Broadcasting from the heart of the nation, the next generation in conservative talk radio. 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
14: Oh, yes, it is. Here we are, my friends. What is up? Welcome into it. It is your pre-Friday celebration. You can smell the holiday right around the corner. Labor Day weekend, a few days away. You're probably already taking off. Be like, why the heck not? Get the heck out of town. Get out of Dodge, man. Go and enjoy. Go enjoy that barbecue, the pool, the lake, whatever you do for your Labor Day weekend, and enjoy it the best you possibly can. Until then, we are here entertaining you like we do every single day, and welcome aboard as usual, broadcasting out of the heart of the nation in Wichita, Kansas, doing our thing,
15: doing live,
14: like we do every single day here on the show. We got a lot to get to. Scott Greer will be on the show at the bottom of the hour. White Pill is his latest book. White Pill, the online right in the making of Trump's America. We're going to talk about the Democratic Socialists of America. We're also going to talk about, like we have been, speculation, the future of the Republican Party, the influence that online commentators, online personalities may have going into midterm season and more. So we'll get to that here in just a minute. That being said, you can find more information on our website at HoosierReason.com. All right, there's a lot that I want to talk about today. First and foremost, I've told you this before, I don't follow these cases very often, but there is some breaking news going on with the Lindsey Clancy case, so let's do that for just a moment here.
13: What's trending today?
14: So, for those that don't know, this report came down from Fox News just about an hour ago. There is apparently one lingering juror that is not going along with the others, that's stalling everything, and now the defense attorney for Lindsey Clancy is now advocating for that juror be removed from the jury box.
16: Say what?
14: So that tells me a few different things here. It sounds like we may be getting a very interesting decision coming down here, to where if the defense attorney is really angry with this one particular juror for them to have a unanimous decision, it sounds more and more like they could be deciding that the reason for the killing of these three young precious children was because of postpartum psychosis, and not find her guilty in the murder with the first-degree murder charges across the board. That's kind of wild, man. Now, here's what I'm going to say, and again, this is kind of a reinforcement of women that are out there supporting, be like, we totally understand, which is really strange to me, and that's really kind of sick and very strange that that's what we're hearing as an acceptance of society justifying what was being done just because of an emotional and hormonal outrage in response to whatever she was feeling at that time. Where I just saw a video clip, and I'm going to share it with some shorts that we do on social media, some behind-the-scenes content that we're making right now, of women that are openly celebrating and defending her. She didn't do it, and yeah, she had she was working a job, and she was working, and she was distraught, and she was tired, and whatever. So doing everything they can to justify this, and that's just, it blows my mind. Absolutely blows my mind. Here's the thing. And women, listen up. This is not me, you know, saying this. This is just the reality of the situation. For all the pink-haired, crazy, left-wing, progressive women that are out there wanting to defend Lindsey Clancy for this situation and say that it's understandable with her postpartum psychosis, that it was hormones that drove her to do this, she was not in the right state of mind. I'm telling you right now, I'm looking out for you women right now, that if that's the decision that comes down, that is not going to be beneficial for you as women in society across the board. It's just not. It's not. Imagine, if you will, if they come down and say it is not justified, but you're not going to get a first-degree murder charge on this one because of a emotional irresponsibility, for a hormonal imbalance, for whatever, for this postpartum psychosis, to where that was the justification for this, to where she needs to go to a mental institution as opposed to go to jail for the rest of her life, or a death penalty, or whatever they're bringing up on these charges, that if that's the case, you do realize that as a woman that may or may not be in the workforce, that's trying to be in the workforce, young women that are coming up wanting to start their careers and be successful in the workplace, you do realize that if that's the decision that comes out at the end of this, then women that have worked so hard to try and be in the workforce, the feminist movement that's trying to, you know, build and carve their way into society as opposed to just being the stay-at-home mother sort of thing, that if you're trying to carve in, that's gone, or at least is going to take a dramatic step backwards, because businesses and business owners themselves are going to look at you as a young woman who's starting a family, who's going to have children, and when they announce, like, oh, I'm pregnant, I'm going to take some maternity leave, the company's going to be like, well, you could have postpartum depression when you come back. You could have some postpartum psychosis. We don't know what you're going to do. We don't want you to go AWOL in the workplace. So thanks, but no thanks. You don't need to come back. I'm telling you, as women who have worked really, really, really hard to try and separate themselves from the fact that they're just emotionally driven, you know, as a creature, as a human creature, as a female creature, and want to look at things logically, and want to look at things right, if this is the decision you're hoping for, that's not going to be beneficial for you in the end. And I'm not saying it to be mean, because I'm actually here on your side saying, wait a second, no, you need the decision to come down that she's just a crazy person that murdered her three children, and lock her away for the rest of her time because she's insane. If you want the other one, then we just admit that hormones drive you. There's nothing you can do about it, and whatever you do, no matter how horrendous this is, then that's just the psychosis, and we just have to justify it and move on and just accept that that's the way that things are. I mean, I don't want that decision for you, women. That's kind of crazy. By the way, you can also then apparently justify the whole Me Too movement with men who have harmed women and assaulted women across the board because, well, it's just the hormone speaking, right? Totally fine. It's just justified because it's just men doing what men do, right? It's the hormones. That's kind of crazy. I think it reinforces the psychological argument that we've had on this show quite a bit, was the fact that we just don't take responsibility for our actions anymore. And we blame everything under the sun. It's Donald Trump's fault. It's the evil rich people's fault. It's evil Israel's fault. Anything under the sun that we can blame it on someone else to take the responsibility out of our hands. The abortion issue is a prime example of it, that it's not my fault that I got pregnant, so therefore I have to have the abortion. But wait a second, you had a choice on whether you wanted to get, do the act that we know potentially leads to that as well. Action, reaction, cause, effect. Consequences for the decisions that you make. And we do everything we can in society now to get rid of that. And this is no difference here. Now, again, I don't know the details of the case. I haven't been paying attention or listening to it. And I may be way off base on there. And I know that some are going to be like, Andy, you're totally off base. You don't know what you're talking about. Maybe. But from what I understand, three children are dead. That's a horrendous thing. And it's one of two people. And I know they're trying to blame it on the guy. And according from what the little bit that I know and follow, there's video evidence of him leaving at the time that actually happened. So, of course, they're trying to blame him for it because he's neglectful and so on and so forth. It's a crazy time. Stop blaming everything else except for the person responsible for it. And if she's not, and if it was somebody else, then I want to get them. I want justice for three innocent children for dying. Period. End of story. Second part is, I don't know why we care so much about other people's businesses with these types of cases. I guess it's more of a cultural issue on why we're seeing the conversation more so outside of the courthouse than inside the courthouse, but why we're so focused on the true crime situations right now is just kind of fascinating all in itself anyway. So that's all I have for it. Women, we're looking out for you. You do not want a decision to come down saying that because of your hormones and emotions that you're justified were horrendous crimes and horrible things that happened. If that's your decision, then it's going to harm you in the long run, and you do not want that to happen. All right, that being said,
13: what's trending today?
14: We're going to get away from that because it's a really dumb case, and we got lots more bigger fish to fry so far right now. We have an election season coming up. We have the Trump administration. Thank God we are starting to see a difference in campaigning and messaging and talking points on the campaign trail. I think they listen to this program. I don't have any evidence of that. I know we have a lot of elected officials that listen to this program, but the Trump administration themselves, they are shifting their tone away from foreign policy, even though it's still important, even though we still need to deal with it. That's not what's being talked about as much on the campaign trail. Donald Trump saying that we're going to be doing a blitz of different rallies all over the country in different swing areas right before the midterm season, like the last 30 days or so prior to. And we have J.D. Vance out there doing stuff. In fact, he was filling in for the press secretary today now that Caroline Leavitt, bless her soul, is officially out and, you know, supporting her family like a, you know, mother thinks that they want to do and step away and actually take care of their kids and focus on the home life. So J.D. Vance stepped in. We do not have a full-time press secretary right now for the White House and for the Trump administration, but J.D. Vance might be a good fit because of the messaging that he gets out there.
15: Are we talking to you as the vice president or the press secretary?
16: So I'm not Marco. I have not yet accepted any additional jobs, though I guess the fraud task force is my co-chair, is my second additional job. It's funny, before I came out here, I was talking with the president in the Oval Office, and he said, he said, be careful. I want you to do well, but if you do too well, I might make you the press secretary. So I've got to screw up a little bit because I'm busy enough as it is. But I'm very much up here as the vice president of the United States.
14: All right. So I love that response. Well done. There is still, I guess, the short list of people that the Trump administration is talking about to be the next press secretary, including Helena Abba, the personal attorney for Donald Trump, also Scott Jennings from CNN. I like the feistiness. What was her face at the end of the last Trump administration? Kayleigh McEnany. She did a fantastic job. Just that feisty little female that just didn't take any crap. Good for her. Caroline Leavitt came in, you know, really rocking it this past year and a half. Really enjoyed her. I want someone like that. So whether it's Helena Abba, who I know doesn't take any crap because she's an attorney, so she doesn't, you know, back down from anyone, including the media, or it's Scott Jennings, who knows how to spar with them on a regular basis, which is what he does on CNN. I say good on him. I don't know what that short list looks like in total, but we'll see exactly who's going to be the press secretary moving forward. And now we're getting the messaging out for the Trump administration. The wins that we've had, the big victories that we've done, the focus on the America First agenda, which is what's happening right now. Marco Rubio on the campaign trail as Secretary of State, apologizing for what the United States has done over the past decade, couple decades or so, with all of the outsourcing and the manufacturing that's left at the United States and what we're doing to bring things back here to the home front.
17: Talk about today. Let me put it to you this way. I think we made a terrible mistake in this country. Not many years ago, under people that were in charge at the time, especially at the end of the Cold War. And that was the idea that the ability to make things no longer mattered. And no matter what, didn't matter any longer where things were made. They were to be made in the most efficient place at the lowest possible cost. That meant more profits for the company, lower costs for the consumers, and that was the way the world would work. There was this fantasy, really, that the whole world would become a free enterprise democracies and that everyone would look like us. That ran into reality, the reality that that is not how human events have ever worked, that the nation state still does matter, nationalism is still real, national borders still matter, and that countries are going to always act in their best interest.
14: All right, so a few things to take away from that. First off, that is something that you don't usually hear from a politician, right? We made a mistake. Now, not the Trump administration, but as a nation, as a whole, we made a mistake. Saying that we're just going to find the cheapest way to make products, that we're going to outsource everything, we're going to shut down these. Now, I still personally, I blame largely because of the unions, the labor unions, where they were asking for astronomical wages, astronomical benefits, to where it was jacking up prices artificially anyways, as opposed to what the private market, what the supply-demand market in a free enterprise can actually handle. What the most amount of consumers can purchase for something with the quality and the price and the cost of living and so on and so forth, that the private market lets those things balance out to what the price of a good should actually be. When you're asking for astronomical prices by a labor union, you kind of throw things off kilter. So to a degree, it's their fault. At the same time, it also is business's fault when they said, we don't care whether that's actually a factor or not in our particular industry. We're going to outsource everything for the cheap labor to bring it in for cheap costs, and that way we can artificially lower prices, and that way we can have cheap prices for consumers. We're seeing a reset right now. And while people are complaining that consumer prices are going up a little bit on certain products, some of it is because of tariffs. Okay. Some of it is because of inflation. Nah, not really. Inflation's down to about normal, what a normal presidency would see, outside of the insane inflation that we saw from the Biden administration. But the rest of it is now bringing manufacturing back here to where we're actually paying people decent wages in an industry to make products, and we're going to balance things out with a Make America Great Again for the workers, for the consumer, for the quality of the product, and everything beyond. We're moving in that right direction, and we said we made the mistake. We're not going to let that happen again.
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23: Carbon Robotics has introduced what it calls the world's first large plant model, designed to help artificial intelligence systems more accurately identify crops, weeds, and field conditions at scale. The company says the technology could improve precision agriculture by enabling robotic systems to make faster, more accurate decisions directly in the field. Supporters believe large plant models may eventually function much like large language models, but for farming operations and agricultural data. FutureRide reports that the system represents another step toward increasingly autonomous equipment and data-driven crop management.
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23: Vinyl records may feel trendy again, but the industry remains far smaller than many assume. While vinyl sales have grown steadily in recent years, physical music formats still only account for a fraction of overall music consumption. Collectors continue to drive demand for reissues and album artwork that digital platforms cannot replicate. Manufacturing capacity and higher production costs continue to constrain how quickly the format can expand. Statistica reports that despite vinyl's cultural comeback, it accounts for less than 9% of recorded music revenue in 2025, well below the sales volumes that defined vinyl's peak decades ago. I'm Ken Chester.
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1: All right, I'm reading some of the comments coming in on some of the social media, which, by the way, if you want to find our live video stream, you can on our YouTube page, our Facebook page, our website, other places, HoosierReason.com.

0: it is a good thing. Women are predominantly more emotional than men. There's nothing wrong with that. In fact, that's a very good thing. Guys, we cram down our emotions, don't we? We have a bad day, cram it down there. You have a big traumatic event in your life, cram it down there. And we wonder why we have mental health issues, especially for men, when more men have anxiety and PTSD and mental health anxiety and suicidal tendencies and all these other issues because we don't deal with our emotions. Women, you work on them. So good on you. That's a good thing. That's not bad. So pretty crazy, man. But again, you just mentioned like, hey, we're looking out for you. We don't want this to be your entire persona. And then you lose your minds because, well, got to justify women are never wrong, which I've learned very long time ago that I am that man of the house. I make the decisions in my home. I set the rules when my life lets me. See?
1: Yeah,
0: I've learned. I've learned. By the way, coming up on Monday, just a little thing out there. On Monday, on Labor Day, September 7th, is actually our wedding anniversary. And that would be, she's going to hate me for this. It's, 2012, so that would be, 14 years. 14 years we've been officially been married. Now, we've been dating forever. For those that don't know, maybe new to the program, we're high school sweethearts. So we've known each other for a very long time. We've probably dated, known each other as long as we've been married. But, yes, our 14th wedding anniversary will be on Monday, on Labor Day, September 7th this year. So that's awesome, and happy anniversary to Mrs. Voice of Reason. All right, real quickly, back on this whole economic issue, the fact that the Trump administration really focusing now, again, the Make America First agenda, make America strong again, make America economically viable again, bringing manufacturing back. In fact, according to the Trump administration, $19 to $20 trillion worth of new economic incentives coming to the United States over the next few years. Now, that being, hold on. Obviously, different organizations, different governmental institutions have get different numbers on how much money is actually being invested into the United States, bringing that manufacturing back, and it may not be that much. We really don't know until it's actually all said and done, and it's going to take some time to do it. Let's just say speculatively, though, that it is going to be $19 to $20 trillion of new economic investment. That's awesome. That's really great. Just to put that into perspective, that's still only half of our national federal debt right now. So we have a ways to go. But if we are focusing on the America First agenda again, and we're bringing this manufacturing back, imagine what's going to happen. Prices may go up on some products for a while because we're not doing it by paying, you know, 10-year-olds a pack of cigarettes over in China, in Thailand, and wherever else that some of this stuff's being manufactured. But we don't have to rely on some of the imports and tariffs. We don't have to rely on raw materials coming from other nations, at least as much as what we do. We can bring back computer chip making here. We can bring back pharmaceuticals being made here instead of relying 100% on the nation of China by making our pharmaceuticals and being like, gee, China's really bad. Maybe we shouldn't do that. Like, those are all good things.
2: But the result of it is that it deindustrialized America. We lost our ability and our capacity to make things. And not just big things, not just the kinds of big machinery and things that we normally identify with industry, but even some of the most basic components that are necessary.
0: This is moving in the right direction, and obviously it's going to take more time. Remember, the Trump administration has only been in office for a year and a half, not even a full 2 years right now, and the most productive administration has been working very hard on this issue. While it may not be in the media, while the media may be focusing on the controversial issues in foreign policy, we are focused on a lot of this, and now it's our job to get that message out, to talk about where we're going with the economy as we go through midterm season.
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0: This is the Iowa Business Report Thursday edition, presented by Iowa History Journal. The September-October issue features a cover story on Iowa's Rosie the Riveters from World War II. More at iowahistoryjournal.com. Bubba is a restaurant in downtown Des Moines that marked 10 years in business this year. Managing partner Chris Diebel told me about how they made it through the pandemic to reach this anniversary.
1: We were well on our way to paying off our loans, and we were in a very good position. Downtown was humming, and so we did not know what was going to happen there. Of course, we tried everything. We were doing pop-ups throughout the pandemic, anything we could think of, the to-go cocktails that became legal. As soon as we could do in-house dining with six-foot social distancing, we were doing that. And we took it all very seriously. We tried to stay as safe as we possibly could, but we were all learning at the same time on what was okay and what wasn't. And if I knew then that it was all going to end up okay, there was actually some beautiful times at that period. You know, people were coming in and getting to-go food, and they were oftentimes tipping as much as their entire bill was. And they were saying things like, "We just don't want you to go away. You know, we want to support you all. We want you to be here." It restored your faith in humanity to see folks care that much about the service industry, and they really did.
0: 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The Iowa Business Report is presented today by Iowa History Journal. 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More at iowahistoryjournal.com. I'm Jeff Stein for the Iowa Business Report.
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3: 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For tonight, there's a slight chance of storms with a low of 72. Hot and humid tomorrow, another slight chance of storms and a high of 90. Winds out of the south tonight between 5 to 10 miles per hour, becoming southwesterly tomorrow between 5 to 15. A slight chance of storms tomorrow night, low of 70, and hot and humid again with storm chances Saturday. I'm TV9 First Alert Storm Team Meteorologist Corey Thompson on News Talk 1540 KXEL.
4: Right now, it's 78 degrees on Iowa's News and Talk Station.
5: It's America's political therapist. 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
6: My elevator pitch is actually, it's very simple. Do you want to live in a country that has safety and security and prosperity? If the answer is yes, and I think most Americans do, then vote for congressional Republicans over congressional Democrats. On every single issue, the Democrats have taken the side of fraudsters, of criminals, and of far-left interest groups over the side of the American people. Let me choose just a few issues, okay? So on fraud, we are trying to take money out of the hands of fraudsters so that people who rely on Medicaid or people rely on food stamp benefits, they're able to get what they need because we've ensured that Americans' people's tax dollars actually go where it's supposed to go rather than fraudsters.
7: Okay, so Vice President J.D. Vance, by the way, filling in for the press secretary today, giving the press statement. Now that Caroline Leavitt is on the way out officially and talking about some of these issues and trying to win people over, the messaging, the transparency task force, the fraud task force, what are we doing in government? Marco Rubio saying, hey, we've made a mistake as a nation by outsourcing every bit of our manufacturing. We have to bring that back. We're getting rid of the reliance, or at least as much of the reliance as we have right now on these foreign nations, which is all good news. Exposing the fraud. Democrats are like, hey, we don't want to investigate fraud. In fact, we've gone as far with the state of California passing that Nick Shirley Act, disallowing journalists from investigating fraud now that we're figuring out how much fraud's actually in California.
8: Say what?
7: That's kind of crazy. Let's talk about some of this some more with our next guest on the program as we go to our...
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7: That's right. 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Please drink responsibly. On the line with us here, he is the author of the latest book, White Pill, The Online Right and the Making of Trump's America. Really happy to have on Mr. Scott Greer. Scott, how are you, my friend?
10: I'm great. How about yourself?
7: We are living the dream, and I appreciate you joining us. There's a lot to break down here. I am excited because I've been very worried lately about the messaging Republicans have been giving out on the campaign trail. Historically, for whatever reason, even with talk radio and podcasting and everything else, the Republican Party seems to struggle sometimes on its messaging of what we're doing, what we have done, and what we're going to do. But between Donald Trump on the campaign trail, J.D. Vance filling in for the press secretary's spot today, Marco Rubio speaking, I'm starting to feel a little bit more confident. How about you?
10: Yeah, it's necessary to get their own people, their best communicators out there and communicating the message rather than allowing the mainstream media to have control over what's communicated to it. And I think J.D. Vance, Rubio, and Trump are they are the best communicators for the Republican Party at this moment. And they know how to deliver a message that's going to connect with voters much more so than certainly many of their apparatchiks in the mainstream media and elsewhere. Yeah. And the media has to cover what they say because this is the Secretary of State, this is the Vice President, and this is the President of the United States. Whatever they say, the media will cover, and that message will get out there. This is something they can't just ignore. All these wins and data that is helping the administration's cause and showing the positive effects of the administration can now be put forward by the media because they're going to have to cover their speeches and comments to the media. So I think it's a smart strategy that they're pursuing right now.
7: Yeah, let's talk about the rise of Donald Trump for just a moment. And if you remember back in 2015 when he was running for the first term, the entire media network, everybody, every news outlet, every talking head, every pundit, the only thing they could ever talk about was the shock and awe factor of every Trump tweet. And every morning we would wake up and say, what the heck did Donald Trump say on social media today? To the point where many people, including Republicans, were like, you know, maybe we should take his Twitter account away from him because he's saying some pretty crazy stuff. But he got free advertisement, he got free publicity, and he was able to dominate and dictate the narrative of what was being talked about on the day today. Does he still have that power, and do you think he kind of needs to get back to maybe that shock and awe factor?
10: He still has that power. I mean, he is the President of the United States, and what he puts out on Truth Social, no longer Twitter, still gets media attention, and especially when he talks to reporters and makes a speech, he is able to get that attention. But the best way he has to get attention now is through speeches rather than through his Truth Social posts. His Truth Social posts don't get as much attention as his Twitter posts do. There is this media, the media now chooses to ignore what he says on Truth Social. I mean, to a degree, it's not that completely avoiding what he's saying, but they're not focusing in on it as much with his tweets. So the best way for him to get that message out there is to campaign, go to rallies, and to talk to the public, talk directly to his supporters. The media and the public get a better grasp of what he's saying, what he's getting at when he's on the campaign trail. So he can still get that, but in terms of, you know, dominating the media cycle with just one tweet, he doesn't quite have that. It's close to it. It's not quite there, but he's still able to get the media attention in the way that made him the presidential nominee for the Republican Party in 2016 and has made him define our political era.
7: Yeah. Does he still have the power and influence over the quote-unquote MAGA voter? We're seeing some extremely low voter turnout for primaries across the nation. That being said, however, at the same time, just about every single endorsement that Trump has made during this primary season, whether they were incumbent or a non-incumbent, they've pretty much won all across the board from governor's races to congressional seats, U.S. Senate seats for these primary races. So he still has some kind of control. Does he still have the same dominance over the voters themselves as he used to?
10: Absolutely, I think he does. I think there's only been three or four primaries this year where his candidate lost. In some cases, it wasn't, there was unique factors there. Some, it was that the candidate, such as in the Iowa governor race, the winning candidate won by like a 2.2 percentage points. Other cases, the winner outspent the Trump endorsee. But in most of these cases, whoever gets his endorsement wins. You can see this most clearly in South Carolina, where Darlene Graham, the sister of Lindsey Graham, had no political experience, but she did have a Trump endorsement by her name, and she was able to win in that primary there. So he does have the control over Republican primary voters, even though there's been reports of like, oh, look, he might not have much control if there's any Trump endorsee that doesn't do as well as expected. They say that, but I think the Darlene Graham election result proves that he has that power. And I think he still has the power to motivate his base to get out there and vote. He just has to get on the campaign trail and rally with these candidates in order to get them riled up and ready to vote for the Republican Party.
7: Yeah, I really hope so.
10: He did have this problem in 2018 with getting some of his voters out, and to a lesser extent in 2022, but no one else gets as much excitement, energy, and attention for a candidate than Donald Trump does.
7: Well, that's very true. And next week we have, for those that don't know, there is the GOP mini convention that's going on down in Dallas, where he wants to do a rally in a big convention right before the midterm season. Hopefully that'll rally some people, get them excited and ready to go for the midterms. And I like the fact that it's being done in Texas with the ongoing battle with Ken Paxton and James Tallarico as well. But because of that, Scott, let's speculate. We've been talking about it, having some fun on the show with this. What does the future of the party look like? When Donald Trump's done in 2028, who picks up that mantle? Is the MAGA movement still alive, or does the Republican Party evolve and adjust like it did prior to Donald Trump? I mean, what does the future of the party look like? And is it a party of J.D. Vance, a party of Marco Rubio, or somebody else?
10: Well, as I argue in my book, White Pill, the party is forever transformed by Trump. It's probably not going to be exact replica of MAGA, but what we see it now, it's going to carry forward. You're going to have to carry on the Trump legacy. It is not going to return to factory settings that was like pre-Trump. You're not going to see Mike Pence and Paul Ryan types retake the party. Whoever is going to be the leader of the party next is going to have to take a lot of the Trump policies, Trump style, and Trump rhetoric with them going forward. So I think it's going to be very MAGA influenced, but not exactly a MAGA replica, as I argue in White Pill.
7: Yeah. Where does, and obviously the subtitle talks about the online right and the making of Trump's America, the influencers, the social mediaites, the podcasters. I guess I can guess kind of sort of consider myself in that as a radio host, a podcaster, and we live stream the show online. How much of an impact does that have, and what does that conversation look like when we've seen a bit of a tear between, you know, a Candace Owens, Tucker Carlson, and some of the others that are still on board with the quote-unquote MAGA movement?
10: Well, they do have a major audience, but they don't have a constituency. That's a thing to distinguish, is that we've seen this time and time again in primaries throughout this cycle, where the influencers side with a certain candidate, they heavily promote him, and then he doesn't do that well. We saw this with Thomas Massey in Kentucky, and he was the incumbent. He had kept his seat in brutal primaries before, but at this time, Trump went after him, campaigned for his opponent. And even though all the influencers were behind Massey for the most part, he lost by 10 points. They don't provide enough voters for candidates to survive, but they are an important part of conservative media now, and they're not going away. So I think they're still going to be influencing conservatives and conservative rhetoric, and even a lot of policy positions Republican politicians take. And they are going to have, as their name indicates, influence over the right, but it's not going to be in the same way that they're rallying voters and getting people out to the ballot box and having constituency out there in the same way that labor unions and the religious right did in years past.
7: Yeah.
10: So they'll still play a major role in right-wing discourse, but they're not going to be a critical proponent to getting out the vote and getting people to vote for certain candidates in the way that they expect.
7: Yeah, well, and I think that I can say this as, I guess, a pundit and as a conservative analyst myself, is the fact that they've forgotten what the messaging and what the purpose of radio or podcasting is, which is, at the end of the day, it's about entertainment. It's not about having cult followers. It's not about people blindly following, doing whatever your bidding may be. You're a person, a guy or a gal with a microphone, giving your perspective on certain issues and keeping it somewhat entertaining. You're not going to solve the world's problems behind that microphone. So they got to remember that they don't have a cult following, and nor should they have a cult following, and people shouldn't do whatever just their bidding is. They should think for themselves. Our duty, is to entertain and maybe give a little bit different perspective to help educate and lead some of that movement and that catalyst for those movements. So maybe, you know, I think I agree with you, because I think that they've lost track of what that messaging and what the purpose of what their role is, and that's why they're not doing so well, and that's why maybe their influence isn't as strong as what they think. Scott, hang on the line. We've got to take a break here. When we come back, I want to talk about the other side of the aisle. And as we battle the deep state, is that something we should focus on in the midterm season and what that looks like in the future? Stay here.
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11: 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Higher costs? 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
13: Fox News, I'm Chris DeMeo. The jury in the Lindsey Clancy case excused for the day.
14: Remember the instructions that I've given you over and over again. Stay away from any coverage about this. Don't talk about this case. And I will see everybody tomorrow morning.
13: Plymouth County Judge William Sullivan. The jury continues to deliberate whether Clancy is responsible for the murders of her three children. She could face life in prison if convicted. President Trump appoints an acting U.S. Army secretary after a top official's resignation, announcing on Truth Social.
15: To say, I am pleased to announce that Adam Tell, the current assistant secretary of the Army for Civil Works, will become acting secretary of the Army effective immediately.
13: Fox's Kristen Goodwin. This comes after the departure of Dan Driscoll, who held the Army Secretary post for 18 months. 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
16: Hello, Americans. 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
18: A lot of Hoosiers flock to Gebel Farms in the fall to walk through their famous corn maze. 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Now, the family-owned farm said that no person should lose his life for participating in political discussion. They also point out violence must never become the response to speech with which you might disagree. Unfortunately, not everyone agrees with that sentiment. The farm was deluged with critics enraged they would honor Charlie Kirk. Now, Gebel Farms responded to the criticism by noting they are a family business, not a political organization, and that Americans should be able to speak openly, disagree honestly, and challenge each other's ideas without hatred or violence. 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
7: 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Get that plan. Give it in front of your elected officials. They're on the campaign trail. They're doing town hall meetings. They're talking to you about your priorities, what you want. And you can give that to them and say, hey, I want the affordability agenda done. Tax cuts, deregulation, permitting reform, energy dominance, health care reform, and so much more. Be part of that grassroots movement, and let's bring in the golden age of America. All right, we're hanging out with Scott Greer. Great conversation right now. White Pill, the online right and the making of Trump's America. You can find that on Amazon and other places where books are sold. You can find all the great information. Let's talk about here, real quick, Scott, the battle against the deep state. I know that we're not going to fix Rome overnight. We have a very large deep state, the fourth branch of government, the bureaucratic state, all the government agencies and departments. We have this fraud watch network or this fraud task force that is exposing just the scratching the surface of the fraud. Is there any optimism here, Scott, that we can actually, I don't know, get back to normal and get rid of corruption in the deep state in our governmental system when right now that's probably like 70 to 80% of what the size of government really is?
10: Well, you know, they tried to do that with Doge and they did make some necessary efforts against it. I think the effort to defund USAID was a major achievement, a major accomplishment, yeah. Something that people in the past would have thought not possible. I think that there's been serious efforts against DEI and other left-wing corruption that has not only taken over government, but has seeped into education and to normal business practices. They have gone after that. But obviously, it's very tough to go after the government bureaucracy. And also, it has powerful elements that will fight back. We saw that with the battle over Doge last year, where, you know, they tried to lay off all these employees. And they did, in fact, lay off a lot of employees because some of the employment numbers has been due to Doge cuts and other Trump cuts to government workers, particularly with USAID and some of these State Department initiatives that they had and other initiatives that Doge cut. So there's been serious efforts against this, much more so than any other government in the past, because pretty much every government, and this includes the George W. Bush's government, this includes George H.W. Bush, even includes Reagan, is that they have expanded the size of government. This has been the first administration where they've tried to cut the size of government, tried to cut down the bureaucracy, and has had some gains with it. Maybe not as certainly not as many gains as we'd like, but much more gains than any past administration, especially considering the record that most of these administrations had expanded the size of government and expanded the bureaucracy.
7: Yeah. Yeah, it's pretty wild. We are making a lot of great gains, and hopefully we can continue on. I don't want to lose that momentum. That's why these elections in the midterms are so important, why we need to continue in 2028 for the presidential race and more. But we are making a lot of great gains. I just hope we can keep that going. Real quick, Scott, let's go to the other side. Let's talk about the Democratic Socialists of America. Are they the future, in your opinion, of the Democrat Party? Is that what they've become now?
10: Well, they have the serious hurdles to becoming the future, but they're definitely going to be a mainstay of the party. They're definitely going to be a faction for the foreseeable future, and they're definitely going to influence the Democratic Party into 2028 And they're going to have the ability to force the Democratic Party to adopt a lot of their positions if they want the progressive grassroots support. So they're not yet taking over the party, but this is a fringe faction that didn't even compete in Democratic politics over a decade ago. And now they're electing candidates all over the country. And they're competing in primaries, even despite the massive money gap between them and establishment candidates. And the establishment is having to adopt a lot of their positions. You know, they're now calling for establishment Democrats calling for like a $25 minimum wage. They're all calling for abolishing ICE. They're open to a lot of socialist ideas and all these other nonsense that comes from DSA. So it's definitely going to have a major influence over the party. Now, whether they're going to take over the party, I'm more skeptical of that. Maybe in the down of the 2030s. But I think in 2028, there is going to be someone from the establishment who is backed by the establishment who will be the nominee. But that person will be taking a lot of DSA positions in order to win the nomination. So yeah. It's a faction that they can no longer ignore and they have to adapt to.
7: It's an interesting umbrella that we're seeing in the Democrat Party, and you're right. They are definitely making a stand after being an isolated party for a very long time, but now they are definitely making their impression within the party. Go check it out, White Pill, the online right and the making of Trump's America. Scott, we appreciate the time, my friend. Keep it up. Let's get you back on and do it again soon.
10: Absolutely. Thank you.
7: You bet. Appreciate it very much. We're back at it again tomorrow for a Friday. Until then, be your own voice of reason. We'll see you back on the radio soon. Bye.
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24: As massive AI data centers spread across Texas, so is the backlash. Democrats hope frustration over power, water, and the impact on rural communities will give them an opening with voters in Republican strongholds. Supporters say the massive computer campuses powering AI promise billions in investment, thousands of jobs, and could help America stay ahead in the race against China. But many residents worry that they're going to be left paying the price through higher costs, more strain on the grid, and greater water demand. Governor Greg Abbott is now requiring proposed data centers to undergo state audits before connecting to the Texas power grid. Democratic gubernatorial nominee Gina Hinojosa is making data centers a centerpiece of her campaign. And it's not just Texas. From Ohio to Wisconsin and Pennsylvania, data centers are becoming a major campaign issue, with candidates debating whether the benefits of AI are worth the cost to local communities. In Dallas, Brooke Taylor, Fox News.
25: Hello, this is Michael Youssef from Leading the Way for townhall.com. Now, you probably grew up knowing that socialism doesn't work. It seizes control and, most importantly, seeks to replace God with government. But this ideology is now moving to the very center of our nation's political life. I was born under socialist Islamist regime. I remember when my father's company was taken over by the government. I couldn't wait to turn 18 and escape and find freedom in the West. As these ideologies gain an even stronger foothold in America, we must respond with calm, courage, and biblical conviction. Silence in the face of evil is not faithfulness. I'm Michael Youssef.
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13: jury stays deadlocked. I'm Chris DeMeo, Fox News. Deliberations continue in the trial of Lindsay Clancy, the Massachusetts mom who killed her three children and attempted to end her own life.
1: They gave the judge a note. We do not know what that note exactly said. It was not read in court, but according to Lindsay Clancy's attorney, Kevin Reddington, it revealed an 11-1 split among the jurors. He claims the lone holdout is refusing to, quote, apply reasonable doubt. Now, amid concerns the juror either does not understand or won't follow the jury instructions, the judge questioned each juror individually before rereading the reasonable doubt charge. No one knows which way the jury is split, either for or against the defense, but Reddington is acting like the jury is in favor of acquitting Lindsay Clancy. Today, he unsuccessfully argued to try to replace the holdout with an alternate juror.
13: Fox's Brian Yenis in Plymouth. The defense argues Clancy was suffering from postpartum psychosis worsened by her antidepressant medication. President Trump appoints an acting U.S. Army secretary to take the job permanently, effective immediately.
15: President Trump taking to Truth Social to say, I am pleased to announce that Adam Tell, the current Assistant Secretary of the Army for Civil Works, will become acting Secretary of the Army, effective immediately. The president adding, he is a great patriot who is respected by all. Tell previously served as the White House's Senate lead in the Office of Legislative Affairs during the first Trump administration. The announcement comes after former Army Secretary Dan Driscoll stepped down earlier this week. Driscoll, an Iraq War veteran who served in the position since February of last year, is a friend of Vice President J.D. Vance. Kristen Goodwin, Fox News.
13: Now, Driscoll's departure comes after reports that he had tension with Secretary of War Pete Hegseth. Driscoll's on the job for 18 months. 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
23: 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Just click listen, then swipe right and hear the latest news updates on your time. 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
13: Four leaders and tech company heads wrapped up their innovation summit in Chapel Hill, North Carolina, Wednesday, where the U.S. called on other countries to limit regulations on artificial intelligence. White House Office of Science and Technology Policy Director Michael Kratsios tells Fox Business's Kudlow the parties at the meeting reached an understanding.
6: Technology is the biggest driver of growth, and we have to create innovation policy frameworks that can allow this innovation to actually thrive across the G20, and we were able to come to a consensus on some of these agreements.
13: Polls suggest most Americans are worried AI development is moving too fast, and some states have ordered moratoriums on data centers or are putting together their own regulations for artificial intelligence. Well, the Missouri Supreme Court has blocked a new congressional district map backed by President Trump, even though it was used in the state's primaries last month.
8: Missouri's high court says the new voting map passed by the Republican-led state legislature needs to be approved by voters. Last December, opponents submitted over 300,000 petition signatures calling for the map to be voted on in a referendum. But Republican Secretary of State Denny Hoskins waited till the August primaries to reject the petition. He said the referendum process can't be used for congressional redistricting. Yet the court ruled the petition was legal, and the state has to go to its old map for the upcoming midterms. President Trump on Truth Social called the ruling horrible and ridiculous. Jill Nato, Fox News.
13: Meantime, in another remapping battle, Maryland's Supreme Court says voters will decide in November on a Democratic-backed redistricting amendment for control of the House. It could let lawmakers redraw districts to target the state's lone Republican congressional seat ahead of the 2028 elections. Stocks finishing higher ground on Thursday. I'm Chris DeMeo. This is Fox News.
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29: 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Slight chance of a shower or storm overnight with a low near 73, winds out of the south at 5 to 10. On Friday, hot and muggy with a slight chance of storms and a high near 90 degrees, winds out of the southwest at 5 to 15. Friday night, slight chance of storms with a low near 70. I'm TV 9 First Alert Storm Team meteorologist AJ Rickman on News Talk 1540 KXEL.
30: The eastern Iowa temperature is 77 degrees from KXEL.
31: It's Red Eye Radio. Gary McNamara and Eric Harley talk about everything from politics to social issues and news of the day. Whether you're up late or you're just starting your day, welcome to the show. 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
11: All across America, we are Red Eye Radio. He is Eric Harley and I'm Gary McNamara. Good morning. Welcome. I got like 5 drops of rain yesterday. I'm not kidding. Just 5 drops. That was it.
18: Yeah.
11: I was looking out the back door and I went, are those drops of rain hitting the pool surface? The moat surface?
18: Mm-hmm.
11: And I was like, wow. And I ran out to the front to see if it was, you know, sticking to the driveway. There was nothing. And I went back and it was gone. That's it. I mean, it didn't rain for more than 10 seconds.
18: Yeah.
11: and it really wasn't rain. So that doesn't count. Because it's not significant rainfall.
18: It doesn't get the pavement wet. There's no measured precipitation. I had the same event about 3 weeks ago on a Saturday night, just north of here on I-35 over the Lake Louisville Bridge southbound. 11:28 p.m. I looked down at my clock just to make sure I could make note of it. For about 10 to 12 seconds, good rain to the point that I had to turn on my windshield wipers. I was like, oh. Man, I'm impressed. And then I got to the other side of the bridge. It was over. It was like, I mean, I don't know where it came from, too. I was like looking up at, you know, at the sky, and it didn't look like it was just a stray shower that hovered only like half of the bridge, basically. And that's the only rain I've experienced in a long time. It's been a while.
11: And then up in the western New York, Southern America, I mean Southern Ontario, I'm getting that mixed up. Southern Ontario region, they got pounded. I mean, they got the rain that Western New York got last night. Mm-hmm. There are streets that I've never seen flooded before that looked like it had 2-3 feet of rain in Buffalo.
18: Yeah.
11: I mean, it was, rain, of a river going down the street.
18: Yeah.
11: Like, whoa. And I actually, yesterday, I woke up because I knew they were really getting hit hard.
18: Right.
11: I don't know if you saw it. The one stadium, the concert stadium in Toronto, was just devastated. The stands. I mean, whatever hit that. I mean, they just said it was thunderstorms. I'm like, that's a pretty severe thunderstorm and winds. If it did that, but around I saw my cousin who lives right around the corner from my dad's house. I saw that they had trees down, and I, you know, called my dad's house, you know, wanting to talk to my sister and brother, and nobody picked up. And I'm like, oh, no, what's going on? And it's like everyone I try contact, you know, 3 different phone numbers, texted them, nothing. I'm like, oh, no. And they were just, my brother was busy outside taking down a limb from from a tree that cracked and putting it in the back, but they were all right. But, man, they were getting pounded. I think it was record rainfall for parts of Western New York. I think it was near Batavia, New York, that they saw a tornado. But those really, they were getting the kind of storms that we get here.
18: Yeah.
11: You know, like in March or April or May. Yeah. Sometimes we get them
18: sometimes in the fall occasionally. We've had a tornado. What was it? December 26th?
11: December 26th, yeah.
18: Just east of here.
11: That was horrible.
18: One of my friends, his house was the only one standing on the entire street he lives on. And after that tornado, and I mean virtually untouched except for his fence.
7: and it was which was crazy. It shows you how unpredictable they are, even when they touch the ground and you get the warning. I was reading about the Nepal floods and a story about a principal in Nepal who had 15 minutes to clear the school, and it was hundreds of students in that school, and he got them out of the way just in time.
11: Wow.
7: Yeah, that was caused by an earthquake that had thrown a large rock and a huge chunk of mud into a river.
11: A landslide.
7: And basically that landslide caused that river to swell and then just come through that village, and it was just devastating.
11: And that's why when you hear the left around the world saying this was climate change, it's a landslide.
7: It's which was triggered by an earthquake which are not rare in that region.
11: So. And there is no connecting the dots between an earthquake and climate change.
7: Well, you know, it's funny because
11: unless the molten rock has gone from I don't even know how hot molten rock is from 2,000 degrees to 2,010 degrees.
7: Yeah, you know, I mean, you think about how mountains are formed, and you know, the mountainous region around Nepal, including the highest mountain. And remember the earthquakes that have happened in recent years. There have been a few, in fact, and have caused deaths on Mount Everest. And there was comments, the same thing. The response was, well, this is climate change. And it was like, actually, earthquakes are a regular occurrence in that part of the world. And what's unfortunate is, obviously, the building standards, because there is, you know, in Nepal especially, just not much of an economy. A lot of the economy, in fact, surrounds tourism and people that want to attempt to climb Everest. So there's just not the economy to build buildings that will withstand that kind of those kind of earthquakes.
11: Okay, I found it. Magma.
7: Mm-hmm. Magma!
11: Lava goes from 1,300 degrees up to 2,280 degrees Fahrenheit.
7: Yeah,
11: so
7: all right.
11: That's what.
7: Okay.
11: And there's different types of lava out there that is different type of. There's different types of magma.
7: Mm-hmm.
11: Magma. There you go. But hopefully, still a chance of getting some rain early this morning. I'm still hoping just give me a 15-minute big shower. That's all I want, and then I don't have to worry about the grass for another 2 weeks.
7: Off and on over the next couple of weeks, you see a few spots in the forecast where there's opportunity, but we'll see if it plays out.
11: Yeah, I think today may be 50 or 51 days for me without any significant rain. I don't count the 5 drops yesterday.
7: Yeah,
11: that doesn't count, but. Not that we really want to get into a long discussion on Gloria Steinem, because I've covered it for the last, half century. Mm. But what I found really interesting, the first thing I thought of when I saw that Gloria Steinem had died was you can look at her and say she was a focal point, maybe the modern birth of liberal feminism. And then back in 2021, to me, she was the official death of liberal feminism when she came out. And it's interesting because I was reading AI today, and it said, well, she never specifically came out and said that biological men should not play sports against biological women, but she wanted the inclusion of transgender women in women's sports. Well, then she came out.
7: That's what she's saying.
11: I know.
7: And
11: so as we know, that was the biggest feminist issue, which was completely the opposite of what Gloria Steinem was about. Gloria Steinem, as we said, completely and totally capitulated to what the man dictated.
7: Yep.
11: And we found it amazing. We said it at that time.
7: If she has pivoted, then it's over.
11: Yeah, as we said,
7: feminism is over.
11: Feminism was over at that point when she said that, because she succumbed to the man, because the man says so. And We're not referring, you know, to the quote, the man as like a boss. That could be a man or a woman. We're not using it that way. She succumbed to what biological men told her. Think yep. about that.
9: Yeah.
11: Liberal feminism crumbled. Gloria Steinem actually signed the letter.
7: Yeah. Yeah.
11: That said men dictate what a woman is.
7: Yeah.
11: And I'm telling you, a few people, since we said that the day that letter came out, I've never received one email. No, I'm not going to get a text, but I mean, you know, email, fax, telegram.
7: Uh-huh.
11: never received one bit of correspondence of anyone ever disagreeing with it. A few people said it on social media yesterday, and boy, did that ever set off. That set off whatever's remaining of, I guess, what a feminist is in 2026. And it's like, you know, and then it was all over the place, you know, the sarcasm. Well, feminism in 2026 is a woman being able to kill her kids, you know, because of the trial going on and all that. I mean, it was just, it was brutal yesterday on social media. But when that was brought up, it's like, wait a minute, didn't she sign that letter in 2021 saying that so basically she succumbed to the man. Oh, people went nuts. No, she didn't, because transgender women are women. It's like, oh, here we go, the same circle again. It's just
7: again, if you're talking about legacy, and that's what we're talking about. Look, at 92, I remember telling a friend of mine that your dad is 100 and my dad is 93, and it was like, wow, really? And, you know, if you've lived past 90, that's a good long life. I wish that for anybody and everybody, as long as you can remain relatively healthy and happy. You know, that I want a good life for anyone. But then you have to separate it for someone especially like Gloria Steinem, as to what the legacy is. Her legacy was one thing up until she basically threw it out.
11: Yeah.
7: And that was feminism.
11: Yeah.
7: And you cannot go against the mob when it comes to the liberal transgender movement. And so she just decided to write it off.
11: And thank you to the people that when it happened and continuing through then, the correspondence we do get is, my God, you guys said that over a decade ago.
7: Mm-hmm.
11: That if the radical transgender movement continues, feminism is dead.
7: Yes.
11: And boom, it happened.
7: And she was the face of feminism.
11: Yeah.
7: I mean,
11: Liberal feminism.
7: If there was, again, if that had not happened still today, that would be her legacy. I think there has to be a huge asterisk there on her legacy. Because at that moment, then you're doing the opposite.
11: Yeah.
7: You're giving in to biological males who decide they want to invade the spaces that belong to women. As probably the world's most, at least this country's most famous advocate for liberal feminism. And if you do that, it's gone. It doesn't belong to you anymore. And I can't explain it. Never heard her explain it. She tried a few times, but it sounded like the same thing we hear from the liberal transgender movement. And that doesn't fly. And we said for years, until women speak up. And honestly, one of the loudest voices, Riley Gaines.
11: Yeah.
7: But then Martina Navratilova.
11: Yeah. Martina Navratilova spoke first, and then so did the, who was it, the other woman that spoke?
7: Oh, what's her name? The author of J.K. Rowling.
11: No. There was another woman. Remember, she spoke. She got fired from her job. She got fired from her job because she didn't think that male inmates should be with female inmates.
7: Yeah, she was on a council
11: yeah.
7: for for prisons, basically.
11: Yeah.
7: And she was fired from that council for saying that men shouldn't be able to just say I'm transgender and be in the population with women in prison, because it was proven. And she, there was absolute proof, undisputable proof,
11: that women were being
7: raped in prison, right, by biological males, and still she was fired.
11: Yep. Yeah. And I'm glad you mentioned J.K. Rowling, because she's just eviscerated by the left. But
7: right,
11: she has, you know, she took an extremely strong stand. Martina Navratilova took a very strong stand. Riley Gaines took an extremely strong stand on it. And now it's, you know, Sophie Cunningham.
7: Yeah.
11: You know, and what we said is her constantly needs, because we felt like for the longest time we were on an island, and we said it, we went, geez, the only people speaking up defending women are men.
7: Well, and if you think about it, you know, with Sophie and Riley, you know, these are two that are experienced, you know, Sophie experiencing it, Riley already experienced it, but shared her experience of what happened to her. She was a victim of that movement. Yeah. And we knew it was going to happen, but until some of those athletes spoke up, there really wouldn't be a large conversation, and it didn't happen on a large scale. Even as Martina Navratilova was speaking up, even as the woman who was speaking up against putting males, biological males, in female prisons was speaking up and then got fired for it.
11: Remember, she testified in front of Congress,
7: yes,
11: too?
7: Yep.
11: Said, you can't be doing this, and it was like 99.9% of Democrats voted against it and said, no,
7: yep,
11: biological males. I mean,
7: yep,
11: this is what we talk about. Because when you had Gloria Steinem sign that, we just went, she just signed on to absolute misogyny.
7: And
11: it was just mind-boggling.
7: There's a group
11: when
7: of,
11: you think about it.
7: There's a group of female prisoners who are speaking out right now, too, saying, we're being held captive. I just saw the story just days ago. We're basically being held captive and victimized daily as a result of this policy.
11: To think about it,
7: I mean, they're held captive before a reason,
11: but
7: they are in a situation that they shouldn't be in with biological males in that population.
11: But when you think that the liberal feminist movement was defeated by self-misogyny,
7: yeah,
11: of the absolute focal point of the liberal women's movement from the 60s until now.
7: Yeah.
11: It was defeated because she accepted misogyny.
7: Mm-hmm.
11: Yep. Unbelievable. We are Red Eye Radio.
7: Brought to you by Hotshot Secret.
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0: 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Now we can provide that without having this extra supply coming in.
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1: 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I'm Denise Pellegrini.
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0: This is a Bloomberg Money Minute. Happening at 8:30 in the morning, the August U.S. jobs report. It will test the economy's resilience after payrolls unexpectedly fell in July. Economists expect about 60,000 new jobs were created. The news comes a day after stocks rose the most in a month. Meantime, Federal Reserve Governor Christopher Waller says his next decision on interest rates will be heavily influenced by August inflation data due next week. Waller said, if there is continued progress toward our 2% goal, then I am willing to support holding the policy rate at its current level, but would consider a rate hike if inflation comes in hot. Bitcoin broke back above $80,000 Thursday as global bond yields retreated from their 2026 highs, sparking a rally across crypto-linked stocks. Shares of popular trading app Robinhood surged Thursday. Inflows into U.S.-listed spot Bitcoin exchange-traded funds have proven inconsistent, with the seven-day average of the Coinbase premium being negative for more than 4 months. Matt Piper, Bloomberg Radio.
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2: News. I'm Sue Guzman. The jury in the trial of Lindsey Clancy remains deadlocked as they continue to deliberate over whether the Massachusetts mother is responsible for the murders of her three young children. Plymouth County Judge William Sullivan rejecting a defense motion to remove a juror who they said refused to listen to the law regarding reasonable

0: president is basically wants to dump oil at below market prices into the United States and beef for the next 90 days below market prices. No, the president should not be involved in foreign governments dumping products in the United States, which is exactly what he has rallied against, by the way, for the last half century.
1: Yeah,
0: he has rallied against doing any government doing something like that. And then when he does something that I agree with, which is have a totally reasonable position on the data centers, the populist in his party are already so, you know, hyped up about, you know, just because of the emotion of AI, where he's not winning that in his own party.
1: Mm-hmm.
0: He's winning it with conservatives.
1: Yeah.
0: Because
1: yeah.
0: he has the right there economically. He's got the absolute right opinion on that one, but he can't win that one because the party has become so populist and so reactionary and so drama laden. AI, data centers, no way, they destroy everything. That portion of the populist party or the populist exists in the Republican Party. And so when he does something right, it goes against the populist, which he has helped create.
1: Yeah, I mean, it's hard to know where the party is as a whole right now.
0: I know. It's just,
1: you know, I think that's why they don't want to participate in the, whatever you're going to call it, the midterm convention, the rally, whatever it's going to be next week, right here in our backyard. And that's, you know, that's the thing is that, you know, you come off your 5-week home break, right? In the house, you come off, you're in your district, you're also taking vacation. And then they come back and then Johnson announces they're going to actually spend more time back in their district between now and the election, between now and November, which you would want to do, but they really need to do. It actually is imperative that they get some more campaigning done locally in those House districts.
2: This is a Bloomberg Money Minute. The Federal Reserve should cut interest rates to make homes more affordable. Those words from Vice President Vance at a White House press briefing Thursday. That adds to the pressure President Trump has placed on the central bank to cut borrowing costs. Fed Chair Kevin Warsh has hinted at the possibility of hiking rates to address persistently high inflation. Happening at 8:30 in the morning, the August jobs report. It will test the economy's resilience after payrolls unexpectedly fell in July. Economists expect about 60,000 new jobs were created. Stephen Burton has been sentenced to 6 years in prison for orchestrating a scam that cost investors almost $100 million. He pleaded guilty to wire fraud, conspiracy, and engaging in a money laundering scheme. The scam was based on wine bottles of rare vintages that never existed, with Burton claiming that the rare wines kept as collateral on loans included really high-priced ones. Stocks Thursday rose the most in a month. Matt Piper, Bloomberg Radio.
3: 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And we'll tell you about a unique Des Moines restaurant marking 10 years in operation. 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
5: News. I'm Chris DeMeo. Rescuers in Nepal pulling two workers alive from a hydropower tunnel on Friday.
6: The rescue came 9 days after the August 26th flooding, likely caused by a glacier collapse that devastated towns and valleys in Nepal.
5: Fox's Marion Rafferty. Emergency teams continue an operation to reach others believed to be trapped. Both of the men are in stable condition and were flown to a hospital. 5,000 remain missing, at least 1,200 killed. President Trump appoints an acting U.S. Army secretary after a top official's resignation, announcing on Truth Social.
7: To say, I am pleased to announce that Adam Tell, the current assistant secretary of the Army for Civil Works, will become acting secretary of the Army effective immediately.
5: Fox's Kristen Goodwin. This comes after the departure of Dan Driscoll, who held the Army Secretary post for 18 months. 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

0: at a game, whatever. But the fact is, she came after him. She pointed at him. He simply responded. He did not start that, from what I can see. Remember, the player scored the basket?
1: Yep.
0: She turned at him?
1: Yep.
0: And was screaming at him, and he was put his hands up like what? Like what? Like what? What? What?
1: Right.
0: What? What?
1: Right.
0: What? It'd be interesting to see what happens here. You know, I think the settlement should be?
1: What?
0: The settlement should be nobody admits fault, but they settle, and he becomes a member of the Chicago Sky.
1: Oh, I think that should be the settlement. That should be the settlement.
0: And he should say, I'm doing this. I'm going to play for the Chicago Sky, and I'm doing this in memory of the late Gloria Steinem.
1: Oh, please.
0: It's what she would have wanted for women's rights. Please. A man playing a woman's.
1: Please, please. Somebody, please, just make that happen. Please make that happen. Please. I'm begging you. Yeah, I'd love to see that happen.
0: The best thing is both of them, Cantor, Freedom, and also Royce White, they're not stopping. They're not wimping out. They keep taking it more forward, which I knew they were going to do because you have to do that.
1: Yeah.
0: Because you have to force them. You have to force them to defend what they believe, or at least explain what they believe.
1: Yep.
0: They believe they can debate without explaining what they believe. Can't do that.
2: This is a Bloomberg Money Minute. U.S. retail diesel prices hit the highest since mid-2022, topping a peak seen during the early stages of the Iran war to approach a record. The national average pump price has climbed to $5.78 a gallon, up more than 53% since the war with Iran started in late February. This comes as Vice President Vance says he would not describe the conflict in Iran as a war, given that major combat operations ended several weeks ago. The U.S. did launch new strikes on Iran in response to attacks on oil tankers, prompting Iran to target U.S. bases in the region, and 18 U.S. service members have died since the conflict started. Stocks Thursday rose the most in a month as Federal Reserve Governor Christopher Waller said he'd be willing to support holding rates steady if price pressures continue to show signs of easing. The dollar hit its lowest since May and Bitcoin topped $80,000. Fed officials will meet again on September 15th and 16th after leaving rates steady for five straight meetings this year. Matt Piper, Bloomberg Radio.
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4: News. I'm Sue Guzman. The jury in the trial of Lindsey Clancy remains deadlocked as they continue to deliberate over whether the Massachusetts mom is responsible for the murders of her three young children. Plymouth County Judge William Sullivan rejecting a defense motion yesterday to remove a juror who they said refused to listen to the law about reasonable doubt.
5: I don't feel it's appropriate for me to say I agree with one juror.
4: The jury resumes deliberations in the morning. Trump administration asking the Supreme Court to lift a Massachusetts federal judge's order that blocks restrictions on mail-in voting.
6: The government's emergency appeal argues the goal is preventing voter fraud and that new rules are lawful under authority delegated by Congress to the Postal Service, regulating the U.S. mail, not elections.
4: That's Fox's Lisa Brady reporting. 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
7: The KCRG TV 9 First Alert Forecast. Slight chance of a shower or storm overnight with a low near 73, winds out of the south at 5 to 10. On Friday, hot and muggy with a slight chance of storms and a high near 90 degrees, winds out of the southwest at 5 to 15. Friday night, slight chance of storms with a low near 70. I'm TV 9 First Alert Storm Team meteorologist AJ Rickman on News Talk 1540 KXEL.
3: This hour, it's 75 degrees from News Talk 1540 KXEL.
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0: This is a Bloomberg Money Minute. Happening at 8:30 in the morning, the August U.S. jobs report. It will test the economy's resilience after payrolls unexpectedly fell in July. Economists expect about 60,000 new jobs were created. The news comes a day after stocks rose the most in a month. Meantime, Federal Reserve Governor Christopher Waller says his next decision on interest rates will be heavily influenced by August inflation data due next week. Waller said, if there is continued progress toward our 2% goal, then I am willing to support holding the policy rate at its current level, but would consider a rate hike if inflation comes in hot. Bitcoin broke back above $80,000 Thursday as global bond yields retreated from their 2026 highs, sparking a rally across crypto-linked stocks. Shares of popular trading app Robinhood surged Thursday. Inflows into U.S.-listed spot Bitcoin exchange-traded funds have proven inconsistent, with the seven-day average of the Coinbase premium being negative for more than 4 months. Matt Piper, Bloomberg Radio.
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2: News. I'm Chris DeMeo. Rescuers in Nepal pulling two workers alive from a hydropower tunnel Friday.
3: The rescue came 9 days after the August 26th flooding, likely caused by a glacier collapse that devastated towns and valleys in Nepal.
2: Fox's Marianne Rafferty. Emergency teams continue an operation to reach others believed to be trapped. Both of the men are in stable condition and were flown to a hospital. 5,000 remain missing. At least 1,200 were killed. President Trump appoints an acting U.S. Army secretary after a top official's resignation, announcing on Truth Social.
4: To say, I am pleased to announce that Adam Tell, the current assistant secretary of the Army for Civil Works, will become acting secretary of the Army effective immediately.
2: That's Fox's Kristen Goodwin. And this comes after the departure of Dan Driscoll, who held the Army Secretary post for 18 months. 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
5: The KCRG TV9 First Alert Forecast. Slight chance of a shower or storm overnight with a low near 73. Winds out of the south at 5 to 10. On Friday, hot and muggy with a slight chance of storms and a high near 90 degrees. Winds out of the southwest at 5 to 15. Friday night, slight chance of storms with a low near 70. I'm TV9 First Alert Storm Team meteorologist A.J. Rickman on News Talk 1540 KXEL.
6: We have 74 degrees now on News Talk 1540 KXEL.
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0: you're in your district, you're also taking vacation. And then they come back, and then Johnson announces they're going to actually spend more time back in their district between now and the election, between now and November, which you would want to do, but they really need to do. It actually is imperative that they get some more campaigning done locally in those House districts.
1: This is a Bloomberg Money Minute. The Federal Reserve should cut interest rates to make homes more affordable. Those words from Vice President Vance at a White House press briefing Thursday. That adds to the pressure President Trump has placed on the central bank to cut borrowing costs. Fed Chair Kevin Warsh has hinted at the possibility of hiking rates to address persistently high inflation. Happening at 8:30 in the morning, the August jobs report. It will test the economy's resilience after payrolls unexpectedly fell in July. Economists expect about 60,000 new jobs were created. Stephen Burton has been sentenced to 6 years in prison for orchestrating a scam that cost investors almost $100 million. He pleaded guilty to wire fraud, conspiracy, and engaging in a money laundering scheme. The scam was based on wine bottles of rare vintages that never existed, with Burton claiming that the rare wines kept as collateral on loans included really high-priced ones. Stocks Thursday rose the most in a month. Matt Piper, Bloomberg Radio.
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3: News. I'm Sue Guzman. A miraculous rescue in Nepal days after catastrophic flooding struck along the China-Nepal border, killing more than 1,200 people.
4: The rescue came 9 days after the August 26th flooding, likely caused by a glacier collapse that devastated towns and valleys in Nepal.
3: Fox's Marianne Rafferty, an estimated 5,000 people are still missing. Jury in the trial of the Lindsay Clancy case remains deadlocked over whether the Massachusetts mother is responsible for murdering her three young children. Defense attorney Kevin Reddington asking the judge to remove a juror who he says refused to listen to the law regarding reasonable doubt.
5: If we come back here in a half an hour with a mistrial because of a juror that has just spurned the instructions of this court, it's a shame.
3: Judge declined the motion and the jury resumes deliberations this morning. 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
6: The KCRG TV 9 First Alert Forecast. Slight chance of a shower or storm overnight with a low near 73, winds out of the south at 5 to 10. On Friday, hot and muggy with a slight chance of storms and a high near 90 degrees, winds out of the southwest at 5 to 15. Friday night, slight chance of storms with a low near 70. I'm TV9 First Alert Storm Team meteorologist A.J. Rickman on News Talk 1540 KXEL.
7: We have 74 degrees now on News Talk 1540 KXEL.
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3: Goonies never say die!
1: To The Goonies and Gremlins. Productions from Steven Spielberg's Amblin Entertainment saw box office success by making the unfamiliar feel universal to audiences of all ages. Today, this style of storytelling continues.
4: So, I met an alien.
5: He's kind of growing on me. At least he's not growing in me, you know, which was a concern for a little while.
1: Project Hail Mary centers around the bond between an astronaut and a rock-like alien. And J.J. Abrams' next film, The Great Beyond, has been described as having an Amblin-esque feel. Add to that stories set in the 80s like the Warner Brothers sci-fi thriller The End of Oak Street and Netflix's Stranger Things. Even Amblin Entertainment is developing sequels to Gremlins and The Goonies. Lisa Mateo, Bloomberg Radio.
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0: 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I'm Roger McGowan. What if someone told you that your land wasn't really being used for agriculture simply because it didn't make enough money? 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The case is important because it illustrates a point that gets lost when we focus too narrowly on the profitability of a particular tract of land. 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
0: Recently, the Oregon Court of Appeals considered whether a parcel of rangeland could continue to be treated as agricultural land when the county argued that farming or grazing the property was not realistically feasible. The county claimed the property was small, lacked irrigation, had poor soils, and would not generate a profit as a standalone farming operation. The court rejected that approach, acknowledging that profitability can be considered when determining whether land constitutes farm use. But profitability is only one factor. The court emphasized that the inquiry must also consider soil, water availability, surrounding land uses, farming practices, and other relevant circumstances. The fact that a parcel might not generate enough income to support an independent farming operation does not mean that agricultural use is impracticable. That distinction is important for farmers and landowners. Farming is often an integrated operation. A particular tract may contribute to the profitability of the overall farm, even if it would not be profitable standing alone. This has been the Agricultural Law and Tax Report. I'm Roger McGowan.
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3: News. I'm Gianna Gelosi. The judge in the Lindsey Clancy murder trial is going to hold an inquiry this morning after the jury sent a note saying 11 of them are in agreement, but there is one holdout that they say refuses to listen to the law regarding the legal standard of reasonable doubt.
4: The judge told the jury yesterday reasonable doubt does not mean proof beyond all possible doubt, and that jurors must have an abiding conviction to a moral certainty that something is true.
3: Fox's Nate Foy. Americans headed out for the long Labor Day weekend, but there could be some sticker shock at the gas pump as the war with Iran continues.
5: Travelers are facing the highest gas prices ever for this time of year. AAA says the national average for a gallon of gas is more than $4 as volatility in the Strait of Hormuz drives up the cost of crude oil.
3: That's Fox's Madeline Rivera reporting. 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
6: The KCRG TV9 First Alert Forecast. A hot and muggy day ahead for today with a slight chance of a passing storm and a high near 90 degrees, winds out of the southwest at 5 to 15. Tonight, slight chance of a passing storm with a low near 70, winds out of the south at 5 to 10. Tomorrow, hot and muggy, slight chance of storms and a high near 90. I'm TV9 First Alert Storm Team Meteorologist AJ Rickman on News Talk 1540 KXEL.
7: Right now, it's 73 degrees on Iowa's News and Talk Station.

0: blocking out the noise and bringing you the facts. 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
1: Thanks for being with us. Welcome into Friday, September 4th. Gordon Deal with Dom Savino in for Nicole Murray. Some of our top stories and headlines. Trump administration asking the Supreme Court to allow the Postal Service to enforce new mail-in voting rules. Diesel fuel prices reached a record high this morning. Stocks rallied after comments by a Fed official about holding interest rates steady. The IRS could take away tax-exempt status for colleges that use race in their admissions and policies. Former NFL quarterback and broadcaster Mark Sanchez will avoid trial by pleading guilty in an altercation in Indianapolis. And the couple with a wild discovery at a yard.

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2: The View co-host Sunny Hostin sparked a patriotic firestorm after saying she feels unsafe when she sees American flags displayed throughout some neighborhoods. Hostin went on to compare the hats adorned with the American flag to a KKK hood. Now, critics quickly blasted Hostin on social media. Senator Tommy Tuberville from Alabama shared a clip of the comments and wrote, "Mental illness." Now, Hostin graduated from the University of Notre Dame, has a law degree. She's married to a renowned surgeon and owns multiple homes in New York City as well as Martha's Vineyard. She has a television contract by some estimates worth $2 to $3 million. It ought to be noted that Ms. Hostin has achieved great success in no small part because of the American flag and those who shed their blood so she might be free. Good day.
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0: 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Happening at 8:30 in the morning, the August U.S. jobs report. It will test the economy's resilience after payrolls unexpectedly fell in July. Economists expect about 60,000 new jobs were created. The news comes a day after stocks rose the most in a month. Meantime, Federal Reserve Governor Christopher Waller says his next decision on interest rates will be heavily influenced by August inflation data due next week. Waller said, if there is continued progress toward our 2% goal, then I am willing to support holding the policy rate at its current level, but would consider a rate hike if inflation comes in hot. Bitcoin broke back above $80,000 Thursday as global bond yields retreated from their 2026 highs, sparking a rally across crypto-linked stocks. Shares of popular trading app Robinhood surged Thursday. Inflows into U.S.-listed spot Bitcoin exchange-traded funds have proven inconsistent, with the seven-day average of the Coinbase premium being negative for more than 4 months. Matt Pike, Bloomberg Radio.
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2: Will the lone holdout remain held out? I'm Dave Anthony, Fox News. That is the big question at Lindsey Clancy's murder trial in Plymouth, Massachusetts.
3: There's one juror who refuses to listen to the law that you've given him or her on reasonable doubt.
2: And Clancy's attorney, Kevin Reddington, says if that leads to a mistrial, it'll be a shame. He asked the judge to replace the juror, but Judge William Sullivan said no.
4: I don't feel it's appropriate for me to say I agree with one juror.
2: The jury is considering murder or manslaughter or Clancy's insanity defense in the killing of her three children that she suffered postpartum psychosis. A lot of Americans are traveling this long weekend, paying the highest gas prices ever around Labor Day. AAA's national average for regular around $4.14 a gallon, well over a dollar higher than before the Iran conflict that Vice President Vance says he would not call a war.
5: I'm not going to make a promise about when it's going to return to $3. What I will say is that we have to remember, why are we doing this? Number one, it's so that Iran never has a nuclear weapon. And number two, what we're doing right now is protecting commercial shipping in order to ensure that we don't have a worldwide energy crisis.
2: Adding to the economic strain, especially for truckers and businesses using diesel, the price of that fuel spiked up 7 cents this morning to a new record high, $5.85 per gallon, eclipsing diesel's previous high in 2022 after the Russia-Ukraine war broke out. Now to Missouri. President Trump is calling horrible and ridiculous a state Supreme Court ruling last night blocking congressional redistricting that already had been used in the primaries. Republican Missouri Governor Mike Kehoe just told Fox he wants the U.S. Supreme Court to intervene.
6: Put a stay on this decision so that we can let Missourians and let them vote on the map that they were told they would be able to vote on and not steal this away from them.
2: America's listening to Fox News.
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2: We mentioned Missouri in the Supreme Court. The Trump administration also wants the justices to get involved again in a dispute over the president's order to restrict mail-in voting.
9: The government's emergency appeal argues the goal is preventing voter fraud and that new rules are lawful under authority delegated by Congress to the Postal Service, regulating the U.S. mail, not elections. The administration wants the Supreme Court to lift a temporary block issued by a federal judge in Boston, who's considering an extension.
10: The Postal Service's responsibility is to deliver ballots, not determine who may vote.
9: Tamika Simmons is general counsel for a sorority, one of the plaintiffs arguing the Trump executive order is unconstitutional. Under the changes, states would upload lists of eligible voters to a new online portal, which would track mail-in ballots. But it's not clear when that would be fully operational. Lisa Brady, Fox News.
2: We'll get the employment report next hour. Expected to show hiring last month after job losses in July. On Wall Street, stock futures and mix the day after big gains. As the college football season kicks off, some former pro players who've left the NFL get a chance to go back to school.
11: A Louisiana judge issued a preliminary injunction against the NCAA Thursday, paving the way for more than 40 athletes to play college sports this season. The athletes were suing the NCAA to try to get a fifth year of eligibility under newly adopted rules. The decision by East Baton Rouge Parish Judge William Jordan comes just 1 week after the SEC announced heavy potential punishment for any member schools that bring in former pros. Former New Orleans Saints defensive lineman Xavier Harris and former Cleveland Browns tight end Daquan Wright were both plaintiffs in the case and are both currently on LSU's roster.
2: That's Fox's Tony Genualdo. On the field last night, the University of Massachusetts, which didn't win at all last season, started this year with an upset victory. UMass stunned heavily favored Rutgers 37-21, snapping a 16-game losing streak. I'm Dave Anthony, and this is Fox News.
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17: The KCRG TV9 First Alert Forecast. A hot and muggy day ahead for today with a slight chance of a passing storm and a high near 90 degrees, winds out of the southwest at 5 to 15. Tonight, slight chance of a passing storm with a low near 70, winds out of the south at 5 to 10. Tomorrow, hot and muggy, slight chance of storms and a high near 90. I'm TV9 First Alert Storm Team meteorologist A.J. Rickman on News Talk 1540 KXEL.
18: There are some patchy areas of showers popping up, not as organized as they have been the last few mornings, but radar does indicate some rainfall in Fayette and Bremer and Floyd counties, a little bit in Chickasaw and northwestern Blackhawk County as well. Just small areas of showers that are popping up onto radar periodically. Skies are fair in Iowa City, where the temperature is 74 degrees this morning. Mason City right now 75 and partly cloudy. It's 70 in Ames. Cedar Rapids reports 73 under fair skies and a south wind at 6 miles per hour. Waterloo Cedar Falls at 71 with an east wind at 5. And there is an extreme heat warning for Iowa, Johnson, and Cedar counties for today. A heat advisory for Waterloo, Cedar Falls, Cedar Rapids, Marshalltown, Ames, and many counties from the southwestern corner of the state stretching up towards the northeast. From the KXCL News Center, Cedar Valley-based Lincoln Savings Bank will merge with a bank from Wichita, Kansas, with local Lincoln Savings Bank branches rebranding to take the Equity Bank name. A press release says the transaction builds on Equity's Iowa presence, providing a platform for expansion in the state. Lincoln Savings Bank has 16 locations. The merger was unanimously approved by the boards of directors for both companies. That deal valued Lincoln Savings Bank at approximately $123 million. Coming up as the KXCL Morning News continues, we'll look ahead to find out about Iowa City's schools approving a safety net loan to assure payrolls. That story from our coverage partners at TV9 on the way.
2: 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The percentage of Americans who drink alcohol is now the lowest since 1939, according to a new Gallup report. A lot of younger Americans, members of Gen Z, say they don't drink because of their health, or it costs too much, or they just don't like its impact. So how are winemakers, beer brewers, and distillers handling all this?
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22: Adam Vicari of Radical Agronomics explains the thought process around the development of GeoKnife and how it can help Iowa's farmers.
24: So Radical Agronomics, we're just announcing GeoKnife. It's a new part of our soil management process under Radical, and it's a new way to collect soil within the field. So when you go out typically and you're taking soil samples, it's a very labor-intensive process. There's hydraulic probes, there's manual probes, and they all require a lot of effort and toil.
22: Vicari says that because soil sampling is labor-intensive and time-consuming, Radical Agronomics was determined to develop a more efficient and effective method for soil sampling.
24: So with GeoKnife, it's an automated high-speed trencher that goes across the row and allows us to take a representative sample without any pain or effort on your back. So hopefully making it a little bit easier to collect those soil samples.
22: He says that GeoKnife collects a continuous soil profile across the row at a consistent depth, which helps to reduce variability while collecting samples.
24: We found that if you do banded nutrients, it's very hard to decide where you want to take those soil probe locations at. You could get it in the band and you get a higher representative number, or if you miss it. So the thought with the GeoKnife is, rather than figuring out where to take it, let's take the whole thing. So GeoKnife takes the equivalent of 48 hand probes going across the road to get that representative sample and help represent those banded nutrients better.
22: You've been listening to Agribusiness Matters.
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21: 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The Oakwood Inn has served guests in the Okoboji region for a decade. The facility, owned by Bridget and Bill Johnson, is up for a regional award for their gourmet breakfasts. 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
26: We make everything from scratch. A lot of times our guest tells us that it reminds them of other times with their grandparents, or they never take the time to sit down and enjoy a breakfast like this, and I think it stays with them. So that makes it pretty popular. We like to be a little flexible. We'll deliver breakfast to guest rooms if they'd like. Otherwise, we do serve in the dining room, and it is a 3-course breakfast. But we'll also do a box to go if somebody just wants to sleep in or has an early schedule outside of our breakfast times. And it's the same thing regardless of what timing they ask for. We actually have the same menu for everybody, but it does change every day. So we kind of go on a 7 to 10 day rotation. We might have scones 2 or 3 times during that time, but a different flavor. We try to alternate between savory and sweet in the mornings, just to mix it up a little bit for our guests who are staying for quite a while.
21: 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I'm Jeff Stein.
0: This is a Bloomberg Money Minute. Five Guys CEO and co-founder Jerry Morrell tells Bloomberg's The Close that the company gets a lot of offers to sell the burger chain and go public. He wants to keep it private and in the family.
1: We've got probably close to 20 family members working in our business that like Five Guys and want us to keep it.
0: Five Guys started in 1986 in Arlington, Virginia, and just opened in Beijing, joining a group of U.S. fast food brands entering or expanding in China. But Murrell does not worry about the competition.
1: I think one of the best run companies in the whole world is McDonald's, and I would never want to try to compete with them on price. We do a different thing.
0: And Murrell says they're all facing high prices now.
1: It really doesn't matter if the price goes up for beef or not, because it's going up for everybody. And we've always told the kids not to worry about the price.
0: Murrell says even with changing tastes in the marketplace, Five Guys strives to maintain the company as a family business. Amy Morris, Bloomberg Radio.
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4: From the KCRG TV9 newsroom, I'm Jim Mertens. Prosecutors charged a former psychology professor at the University of Dubuque with child sex crimes. Manchester police officers originally arrested Nathan Huff in March as part of an undercover grooming operation. That case was dismissed because of a gap in the state's grooming law. But he's now facing these new charges after police say child pornography was found on his phone. The Iowa City School Board approved an $8 million loan as it deals with a years-long financial crisis, a board member saying while the district has taken on this loan, it hopes not to use a single penny. Rather, it's be called a safety cushion to use just in case the district has trouble making payroll. All 5 board members at the meeting voted to approve the loan. It comes with a 7% interest rate, which would come to more than $500,000 to be paid. It has to be repaid by June. The Johnson County Auditor's Office is reminding people to keep their voter registration up to date, as the office says it got 921 voter registration challenges in one day last month. The challenges question whether the voter still lives in Johnson County at the address listed. Johnson County election staff contacted all of the affected voters. 18 of them had canceled their voter registration since, but officials say 894 challenges still need reviewing. Hot temperatures expected this weekend have the Hawkeyes making some changes to the sports schedule. This will not impact Saturday's football game at Kinnick. The sports department does announce that today's Hawkeye invite cross-country meet is earlier in the morning, starting at 8 a.m. Field hockey matches on Friday and Sunday have been moved to 11:30 in the morning. Sunday's soccer game against Missouri State will kick off at noon. And once again, no changes to Saturday's Hawkeye football game. And a big weekend in Dubuque County. Once again, Creed, Carrie Underwood, Shinedown. They're expected to bring in more than $8 million to the Dyersville area this Labor Day weekend. The second ever music festival at the Field of Dreams movie site, expected to draw more than 20,000 people for the 3-day music festival. It's Dyersville's 3rd big event of the year after hosting Ragbri and a Major League Baseball game. I'm Jim Mertens for breaking news alerts and headlines anytime. 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
18: Hot, humid, and a slight chance of showers and storms. The forecast from the last several days is the forecast for today as well. Upper 80s to mid 90s for highs. That's triggering an extreme heat warning in some parts of eastern Iowa, including Iowa, Johnson, and Cedar counties. Meanwhile, a heat advisory for both the rest of the Cedar Valley and the corridor. Look for overnight lows that'll be in the low 70s. A slight chance of storms in the forecast overnight. Saturday will include another hot, humid weather day with a slight chance of storms also still possible. Either side of 90 for a high tomorrow. Sunday, 85 with a slight chance of storms. Monday, 84 with times of clouds and sun. The temperature right now in Marshalltown is 76 degrees. It's partly cloudy. 72 in Olwan with a few more clouds. It's 73 in Cedar Rapids. Waterloo Cedar Falls at 71. There are some areas with showers that have been popping up based on radar. Those spotty showers could provide a brief downpour in some locations. Other places won't see any rain as those spotty areas of showers move past. Coming up, data centers, a major campaign issue. We'll get the latest from Fox in a Democracy 2026 report. KX.
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11: 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Nobody will know. 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That's my kind of labor movement. 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I called it Splash of AI, and it shows regular people how AI is actually saving time and real money right now. 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
14: As massive AI data centers spread across Texas, so is the backlash. Democrats hope frustration over power, water, and the impact on rural communities will give them an opening with voters in Republican strongholds. Supporters say the massive computer campuses powering AI promise billions in investment, thousands of jobs, and could help America stay ahead in a race against China. But many residents worry that they're going to be left paying the price through higher costs, more strain on the grid, and greater water demand. Governor Greg Abbott is now requiring proposed data centers to undergo state audits before connecting to the Texas power grid. Democratic gubernatorial nominee Gina Hinojosa is making data centers a centerpiece of her campaign. And it's not just Texas. From Ohio to Wisconsin and Pennsylvania, data centers are becoming a major campaign issue, with candidates debating whether the benefits of AI are worth the cost to local communities. In Dallas, Brooke Taylor, Fox News.
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18: News Talk 1540 KXEL, where Iowa comes to talk. It's Friday, September the 4th, 2026. And from the KXEL News Center, the Linn County Sheriff's Office has announced a custom smartphone app. That app will allow the department to provide information quickly and efficiently to anyone with the app downloaded. In addition to offering alerts and information, the Linn County Sheriff's Office app will also give access to jail information, gun permits, sheriff foreclosure sales, payments for fines, and more. The Linn County Sheriff's Office app was developed by the sheriffapp.com, which specializes in mobile app development for law enforcement agencies. A bounced check led to the arrest of a Cedar Rapids man. 62-year-old Mark Schwacki faces theft charges. He allegedly used a check from a closed account to buy a camper from an Evansdale man. That check could not then be processed, and Schwacki allegedly would not return calls from the seller for nearly 2 months before his arrest on Wednesday. The Salvation Army of Waterloo Cedar Falls will cut the ribbon to reopen the organization's kitchen and return to in-person community meals. The ribbon-cutting ceremony will be Tuesday at 11 a.m. That ceremony will take place in the Salvation Army's community room at their location on Franklin Street. Attendees will also have an opportunity to tour the completed kitchen following the ceremony. Salvation Army leaders say the upgraded and renovated kitchen will significantly enhance the ability to serve the community through the noon meal program. Those community meals are provided weekly on Mondays, Wednesdays, and Fridays. The Iowa Department of Natural Resources annual auction of confiscated weapons is underway through September the 12th. Rifles, shotguns, and bows are part of the sale. The majority of the firearms were confiscated by law enforcement departments from around the state. Money collected from the sale is deposited into the Fish and Wildlife Trust Fund for use in managing and improving Iowa's natural resources. More information is available from the DNR website. And Linn County is reminding event organizers that they must apply for temporary use special event permits for public events in unincorporated Linn County. The permits help ensure that events like concerts, bike races, 5Ks, memorial rides, haunted houses, and other public gatherings have necessary safeguards. As part of the permit review process, the county evaluates factors like emergency access and public safety, severe weather planning, traffic flow, and potential impacts on neighboring properties. Event organizers should contact the Linn County Planning and Development Department to discuss their plans before applying for a permit or investing significantly in a project. Applicants are encouraged to submit applications at least 60 days before the start of an activity or event. There is a fee for the permit application and an expedited fee if that application is submitted 14 days or less before the start of the event. Coming up as the KXEL Morning News continues, Danny Lipford brings us tips for today's homeowner on the way in just about 1 minute, and we'll check the TV9 First Alert forecast within the next 10 minutes or so as the KXEL Morning News continues. Good morning, KXEL News Time is now 6:27.
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18: 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The poll question was, are you traveling during the Labor Day holiday?

0: Trial. Judge William Sullivan holds an inquiry this morning about the jury's note that the person is refusing to listen to the law. But the judge rejected defense lawyer Kevin Reddington's motion to remove the juror.
1: I object to the court's ruling. I request that we have further inquiry. I request that we, my motion is to remove this juror that refuses to listen to your instruction on reasonable doubt.
0: Judge Sullivan said it would be improper to side with the 11 or the 1 going into day 7 deliberating whether Clancy had control when she killed her 3 children. Miraculous survival in Nepal. 2 workers rescued from a hydropower tunnel 9 days after the glacier let loose epic flooding that killed 1,300. Labor Day weekend gas prices up about a nickel from last month. AAA at $4.14 a gallon. National average for regular. 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
5: This is the Bloomberg Real Estate Report. I'm Denise Pellegrini. It's now a good time to invest in multifamily real estate. Amy Rubenstein, CEO of Chicago-based Clear Investment Group, which specializes in acquiring distressed mid-size multifamily real estate with an eye to creating more affordable housing, thinks so. She says demand for affordable housing is going to go up as mortgage rates make this a difficult time for people to switch from renting to buying. And
6: we also have, at the same time, a slowing down of construction starts, which is going to create future supply constraints. And so that sets us up for a very solid investment period for particularly what we do. Now we can provide that without having this extra supply coming in.
5: Rubenstein also says, remember one more important thing about investing in property.
6: Real estate is a hedge against inflation. So for investors, this is where they want to be.
5: And that's the Bloomberg Real Estate Report. I'm Denise Pellegrini.
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11: It's quite common to see images of apples on classroom decorations, teacher appreciation cards, and school logos. But have you ever wondered why or when the apple became a symbol of education and teaching? The tradition dates back hundreds of years. In the 17 and 1800s, especially in rural America and parts of Europe, many farming families had little money to pay teachers or thank them for their work. Instead, they often brought food from the farm, and apples were a common choice because they were plentiful, inexpensive, and could be stored for months through the fall and winter. As public education expanded, the apple came to represent learning, gratitude, and the teaching profession itself. By the early 1900s, the shiny red fruit had become a lasting symbol of knowledge and education. And while gift cards have largely replaced apples as a thank you for teachers, the fruit remains an enduring back-to-school icon. Matt Murphy, Fox News.
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9: a hot and muggy day.

0: ahead for today with a slight chance of a passing storm and a high near 90 degrees. Winds out of the southwest at 5 to 15. Tonight, slight chance of a passing storm with a low near 70. Winds out of the south at 5 to 10. Tomorrow, hot and muggy, slight chance of storms and a high near 90. I'm TV9 First Alert Storm Team meteorologist A.J. Rickman on News Talk 1540 KXEL.
1: It's 73 under mostly cloudy skies in Independence. Right now, Charles City also reports 73 and mostly cloudy, 73 in Cedar Rapids, and 71 with fair skies in Waterloo Cedar Falls. Radar has been showing some areas of small pop-up showers and storms this morning, so you may find yourself caught in some rainfall, but it is likely to pass quickly based on what we've seen so far across northeast Iowa. From the KXEL News Center, alert bank employees may have stopped an identity theft attempt in Cedar Falls this week. 45-year-old Dara Kluel of New York is charged with forgery and identity theft. Reports indicate that Kluel allegedly used the ID of a local woman in an attempt to withdraw over $28,000 from the local First Bank branch. Tellers were not convinced and reached out to the account holder, who confirmed she hadn't authorized the transaction. Kluel was taken into custody a short time later. Our coverage partners at TV9 report the Highway 9 bridge over the Mississippi River at Lansing will open this fall, well ahead of schedule. That reopening is now planned for this November rather than next spring, as originally predicted. Since the prior bridge was demolished in 2025, drivers have had access to ferry service over the river. The nearest bridges are north in La Crosse or south at Marquette and McGregor. And a Butler County man has 60 days to pay a $10,000 Department of Natural Resources penalty or file an appeal. The DNR announced that administrative order on Thursday. The penalty was assessed to John Osborne. The DNR says Osborne must cease all illegal open dumping, open burning, and improper solid waste disposal. Coming up during the KXEL Morning News, hundreds of voter registration challenges have been made in some Iowa counties. We'll find out more from our coverage partners at TV9 during their next update, which is now just less than 7 minutes away. KXEL News Time is 6:38.
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3: 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Iowa Ag Secretary Mike Nagg revealed additional funding for the Cattle and Conservation Working Lands Program. 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
3: Just 10 days after the program expansion being announced at the Iowa State Fair, Iowa Ag Secretary Mike Nagg said funding for the expanded Cattle and Conservation Working Lands Program was fully obligated to Iowa livestock producers. Nagg said the program, which is currently offered in 28 counties, is designed to improve water quality, keep working lands working, and grow Iowa's beef herd by helping farmers convert underperforming row crop acres into pasture and hay ground.
5: We started this as a pilot back in 2016. It was down in Taylor and Page counties in southwest Iowa. A couple of years ago, we expanded that up and added another six counties from basically Guthrie County up to Cherokee County. So we were sitting at eight counties involved in that. We have expanded that to another two counties that'll have a full coordinator put into those counties. And we also offered the cost share to convert row crop to pasture ground in the 22-county Greater Des Moines Watershed Project area.
3: Due to this overwhelming demand for the program, NAG said the Iowa Department of Agriculture and Land Stewardship is allocating an additional $2.1 million for the Cattle and Conservation Working Lands Program through the end of the calendar year.
5: We allocated $500,000 to that project. In a matter of 10 days, those dollars were already spoken for. So today we're adding another $2.1 million, again, as a result of the governor allocating some additional federal resources to us. We're going to add $2.1 million to that program that we because of the significant demand.
3: For more, visit iowaagriculture.gov. For Money Matters on the Iowa Agribusiness Radio.
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12: During his five-decade-long career, cartoonist Paul Conrad provided comment on 11 presidential administrations. His work for the Los Angeles Times even landed him on President Nixon's enemies list during the aftermath of Watergate. He and his twin brother James were born in Cedar Rapids on June 27, 1924. He was actually left-handed, but forced by teachers to use his right hand, not uncommon at the time. He first showed a flair for art by drawing on the bathroom wall of his elementary school in Des Moines. His role model was the legendary Des Moines Register editorial cartoonist Ding Darling. After service in World War II, Conrad enrolled at the University of Iowa in 1946 and started drawing cartoons for the Daily Iowan. He graduated in 1950 and spent the next 14 years at the Denver Post. He earned his first Pulitzer Prize in 1964, and his work was syndicated across the country. He moved to the Los Angeles Times in 1964 and offered cartoon commentary on the important political events of the time, picking up another two Pulitzers during his 30 years there. When Paul Conrad died in California, he was universally regarded as one of the finest political cartoonists of the century. Iowa-born Paul Conrad died on this date in 2010. And that's Iowa Almanac for September 4th. Follow us on Twitter, at Iowa Almanac. I'm Jeff Stein on News Talk 1540, KXEL.
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15: From the KCRG TV9 newsroom, I'm Jim Mertens. Prosecutors charged a former psychology professor at the University of Dubuque with child sex crimes. Manchester police officers originally arrested Nathan Huff in March as part of an undercover grooming operation. That case was dismissed because of a gap in the state's grooming law. But he's now facing these new charges after police say child pornography was found on his phone. The Iowa City School Board approved an $8 million loan as it deals with a years-long financial crisis. A board member saying while the district has taken on this loan, it hopes not to use a single penny. Rather, it's be called a safety cushion to use just in case the district has trouble making payroll. All five board members at the meeting voted to approve the loan. It comes with a 7% interest rate, which would come to more than $500,000 to be paid. It has to be repaid by June. The Johnson County Auditor's Office is reminding people to keep their voter registration up to date as the office says it got 921 voter registration challenges in one day last month. The challenges question whether the voter still lives in Johnson County at the address listed. Johnson County election staff contacted all of the affected voters. 18 of them had canceled their voter registration since, but officials say 894 challenges still need reviewing. Hot temperatures expected this weekend have the Hawkeyes making some changes to the sports schedule. This will not impact Saturday's football game at Kinnick. The sports department does announce that today's Hawkeye Invite cross-country meet is earlier in the morning, starting at 8 a.m. Field hockey matches on Friday and Sunday have been moved to 11:30 in the morning. Sunday's soccer game against Missouri State will kick off at noon. And once again, no changes to Saturday's Hawkeye football game. And a big weekend in Dubuque County. Once again, Creed, Carrie Underwood, Shinedown. They're expected to bring in more than $8 million to the Dyersville area this Labor Day weekend. The second ever music festival at the Field of Dreams movie site, expected to draw more than 20,000 people for the three-day music festival. It's Dyersville's third big event of the year after hosting Ragbri and a Major League Baseball game. I'm Jim Mertens for breaking news alerts and headlines anytime. 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
1: Mostly sunny skies during the day with temperatures back in the upper 80s and lower 90s. The humidity will remain high as a stalled frontal boundary leads to continued scattered shower and thunderstorm chances this afternoon and all throughout the weekend. Temperatures do cool briefly on Sunday and Labor Day Monday with mid-80s expected for the high temperature rain those days. However, more warm air arrives for Tuesday and Wednesday. There are some areas of showers this morning, north of Mason City particularly. A number of small storms have broken out, very small areas of heavier downpours, not widespread. Also down north and west of Iowa Falls, south and west of Hampton, and some rainfall this morning to the north and east of New Hampton with showers popping up. And they have been popping up on radar as they slide across from southwest to northeast. If you're seeing any rainfall, it probably will be short-lived. Right now in Vinton, the latest temperature is 73 degrees with partly cloudy skies. Currently in Newton, 72. 73 with fair skies in Cedar Rapids. 71 and fair in Waterloo Cedar Falls. Coming up, wins for UNI and Iowa State volleyball. Sports on the way in 2 minutes. It's 6:49.
17: I'm a firefighter.
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25: Summer is when most Americans visit Europe, and Italy and France are two of our favorite destinations. But this summer saw incredible heat waves that were actually painful for locals as well as visitors, especially because many European homes, hotels, B&Bs, and hostels don't have air conditioning. Here's some advice from a friend of mine, Kathy McCabe, who knows a whole lot about Italy thanks to her PBS shows on Italy and her writings. From America's number one travel radio show, this is your RM World Travel Minute. I'm Rudy Maxa. Kathy's advice is that we begin to consider what is usually called the shoulder season as the best time to visit. That would be spring or fall. And the same advice applies to France as well. She spent a month in Italy this summer and found miserable travelers saying, "Never again." And this is a woman who loves Italy. She also suggests visiting during spring break or Thanksgiving, our holidays, but not necessarily European ones. Consider going to less crowded and cooler Italian destinations if you must go in the summer. The Dolomites, Tuscany's Monte Argentario. And if you must go to Italy or France in the summer, make sure your accommodations have air conditioning or at least a pool. More travel info at armworldtravel.com.
1: It's time for sports on KXCL. The UNI Panther volleyball team lost the first set but came back to ground the U.S. Air Force Academy at an event in Vermilion, South Dakota. Air Force had a 25-23 edge to begin but could not maintain their early attack percentage. Bobby Peterson's team took the next three sets 25-20, 25-17, 25-22. Cassidy Hartman had 26 kills plus 27 digs. UNI takes on Utah Valley this afternoon, also in South Dakota. Iowa State volleyball had a very similar day. The Cyclones won in four against UC Santa Barbara, coming back from a 25-18 first set loss to overcome the Gauchos. Then with set scores 26-24, 25-20, 25-21 as the match continued. Three different Cyclones had 10 or more kills, led by Nayeli Gonzalez with 18. The Cyclones are now 3-1 this season as they prepare to take on Utah State tonight. The Iowa Hawkeyes had a close loss to Mississippi State in four sets. Three of those four ended with the team separated by just 2 points. Mississippi State took the first two, then Iowa extended the match, winning the third frame 26-24, but the Bulldogs had a slightly more comfortable margin in the fourth, 25-20. College football last night, there were a couple of ranked teams in action, and both of them had an easy time of it. Number 21, Utah over Idaho, 66-14. Number 25, Missouri topped Arkansas Pine Bluff, 54-14. Major League Baseball on Thursday, the Houston Astros defeated the Chicago White Sox 6-2. The Chicago Cubs split their series with the Milwaukee Brewers, winning the last of those four games 2-1, while the Kansas City Royals were 7-3 winners against the Miami Marlins, and the LA Dodgers beat the St. Louis Cardinals 3-2. The Cedar Rapids Colonels took the lead with a 3-run eighth. Going to the bottom of the inning, Cedar Rapids was ahead 5-3, but the South Bend Cubs scored 4 unanswered runs and flipped the game for a 7-5 final. South Bend's late rally sent the Colonels to their 80th loss of the season. The game ended on a one-out, 3-run pinch-hit home run by South Bend's Cade Snell. It's the Colonels' latest setback in a season-ending series against South Bend. Reed Mooring did have a solid start but got no decision, allowing 2 runs and 5 hits over 6 innings while striking out 7. The series continues this evening at 6:05 in South Bend. And in college soccer, the Iowa Hawkeyes scored early in the second half, erasing a halftime deficit to draw with Kansas State 1-1. The Iowa State Cyclones scored twice in the last half hour to defeat Missouri State 2-0 in Ames. 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
26: Oh, goody. It's another birthday. Another lap around the sun. Woohoo.
0: Hey, buddy, why so glum? 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You should be happy, happy, happy. 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
2: I went through a drought this summer and I have patches of brown grass on my lawn. I might be doing some reseeding this fall. Zach Riker is a turf grass specialist with Bayer Green Solutions. He says how a lawn handles drought depends on many factors. A lawn with bad soil, poor drainage, compaction, and even the wrong species of grass will show indications of damage much quicker than a well-maintained lawn. Cool season grasses are also more likely to suffer than warm season varieties. Sometimes you can determine whether the grass is dead or dormant by pulling up the dry grass and looking for green crowns. But Riker says time and water are the best indicators of whether or not the lawn is going to come back.
5: If people choose not to irrigate, assuming we get ample rain this fall, if it doesn't come back within 2 or 3 weeks of it starting to rain, it's not going to come back. It's not going to miraculously resurrect itself next spring. And so it's either going to come back early this fall or it's not going to come back at all.
2: The steps you take to get the grass growing again depend on the size of the area that hasn't come back.
5: If you have small patches, baseball-sized patches, pretty aggressive fertilization in the fall, a little bit of broadleaf weed control probably in October, and those patches will more than likely grow in. If you have patches from softball size to dinner plate size or even larger, there's a pretty good chance those patches aren't going to move in without reseeding. If it's larger than that, I think that you're better off just starting over.
2: Irrigate newly seeded areas throughout the fall to encourage the seedlings to come in. Apply fertilizer and weed control, and the lawn should be much better off next spring. Learn more about repairing a drought-damaged lawn at livingthecountrylife.com. I'll see you in the country.
3: 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You can find more information on today's topic, share your tips, and post photos.
1: News Talk 1540 KXEL, where Iowa comes to talk. A reminder that there is an extreme heat warning for portions of southeast Iowa, including Iowa, Johnson, and Cedar counties, and much of the rest of eastern Iowa under a heat advisory from the National Weather Service, with more hot, humid conditions over the next couple of days. From the KXEL News Center, the City of Waterloo will hold its citywide cleanup event next Saturday. That's September the 12th, from 8 o'clock in the morning until 2 in the afternoon. The citywide cleanup is open to all City of Waterloo residents. Identification proving residency may be requested. Each vehicle entering the site will be charged $2 per visit. Major household appliances will have a $1 charge with a limit of 3, and tires will have a $4 charge per tire. The drop-off for all those items will be at the Waste Management Services site on Easton Avenue in Waterloo. On the way as the KXCL Morning News continues, we've got the latest top of the hour news from Fox in just a matter of moments, including some good news from Nepal after catastrophic flooding that happened there just a matter of days ago. Stay with us for that and the TV9 First Alert forecast. Good morning. It's 7 o'clock.
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8: It's not what truckers or farmers want to hear. I'm Dave Anthony, Fox News. The price of diesel has been pumped up to a record high, surging up 7 cents this morning to $5.85 per gallon, surpassing the previous high from 2022 when war broke out in Ukraine. This spike up is related to Iran.
9: I wouldn't call it a war. Right now, there is no active shooting. I recognize there have been places where this has flared up.
8: That's Vice President Vance, who also says
9: the reason gas prices are so high right now is because the Iranians are shooting at commercial shipping.
8: He says prices would be even higher if the U.S. wasn't taking action to keep shipping flowing in the Strait of Hormuz. The price of regular gas, $4.14 per gallon again, according to AAA. It's never been this high for travelers on a Labor Day weekend. Lindsey Clancy's jury remains deadlocked before a seventh day of deliberations at her murder trial. Her lawyer, Kevin Reddington's upset that one holdout juror is refusing to follow the law on reasonable doubt as he makes an insanity defense.
10: The judge called up each juror one by one, asking them if they could follow his instructions. They all said yes. The judge then clarified reasonable doubt and sent the jury back to deliberate more. Reddington said the holdout jurors threatening to cause a mistrial and he wants he or she replaced.
8: Fox's Nate Foy outside the court in Plymouth, Massachusetts. Missouri's Republican leaders want the U.S. Supreme Court to intervene after the state Supreme Court blocked the congressional redistricting max already used in the primaries until a ballot referendum is held on the new maps. President Trump called that on Truth Social horrible and ridiculous. GOP Governor Mike Keogh agrees, telling Fox,
12: I think it's absolutely a travesty to Missourians.
8: Fox's Lucas Tomlinson also reports from the White House.
13: And the Justice Department also asking the Supreme Court to intervene in the ongoing legal battle over the U.S. Postal Service's rules for mail-in ballots. In a filing Thursday, the Trump administration writing, quote, the rule thus plainly does not seize control of states' administration of elections.
8: Those who challenge the president's executive order on mail-in voting say it's unconstitutional. 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
8: The Army is getting a new leader days after the secretary resigned after reportedly clashing with War Secretary Pete Hegseth.
28: President Trump taking to Truth Social to say, I am pleased to announce that Adam Tell, the current Assistant Secretary of the Army for Civil Works, will become Acting Secretary of the Army effective immediately. The president adding, he is a great patriot who is respected by all. Tell previously served as the White House's Senate lead in the Office of Legislative Affairs during the first Trump administration. The announcement comes after former Army Secretary Dan Driscoll stepped down earlier this week. Driscoll, an Iraq War veteran who served in the position since February of last year, is a friend of Vice President J.D. Vance. Kristen Goodwin, Fox News.
8: While U.S. forces remain in the Middle East during the Iran conflict, Fox News is learning more about what the military is doing at the Mexico border.
29: For the first time, the Pentagon's revealing how often counter-unmanned aerial technologies getting used at the border. Drone tech, including sophisticated lasers, were used to stop about 100 suspected cartel drones from infiltrating the U.S. this past August. The Pentagon says each engagement was done in coordination with the Mexican military and border authorities. A senior War Department official said this reflects a broader U.S. effort to build rapidly fielded counter-unmanned aerial defenses. In Washington, Jill Nato, Fox News.
8: Later this hour, we'll get the employment update for August, expected to show a rebound in hiring a month after an unexpected loss of jobs.
6: July's jobs report raised fresh questions about the strength of the labor market, making this morning's report an important test of whether it was a one-month stumble or the start of a more persistent slowdown in hiring. The report also takes on added significance after Fed Chair Kevin Warsh's Jackson Hole remarks kept the door open to a September rate hike.
8: Fox's Hillary Barsky. On Wall Street, stock futures are mixed ahead of the report the day after big gains. I'm Dave Anthony, and this is Fox News.
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15: 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That's DIPLOMA to 97779. 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
17: The KCRG TV9 First Alert Forecast. A hot and muggy day ahead for today with a slight chance of a passing storm and a high near 90 degrees. Winds out of the southwest at 5 to 15. Tonight, slight chance of a passing storm with a low near 70. Winds out of the south at 5 to 10. Tomorrow, hot and muggy, slight chance of storms and a high near 90. I'm TV9 First Alert Storm Team meteorologist A.J. Rickman on News Talk 1540 KXEL.
1: Some small areas of showers have been popping up on the Iowa map this morning. Those have been short-lived in areas that have seen rain. Right now, portions of Fayette, Winneshiek, and Chickasaw counties, as well as Franklin and Floyd counties, getting some rain, a little bit up in Mitchell County, northwest of Osage as well. Current conditions include Iowa City reporting 75 degrees with fair skies, Mason City partly cloudy, 75. It's 70 in Ames, 73 in Cedar Rapids, and 74 under mostly cloudy skies in Waterloo-Cedar Falls. Getting word of an accident this morning on Iowa Highway 14, just north of Grundy Center. According to the Iowa Department of Transportation, Highway 14 is blocked in both directions due to that crash. And again, that is just north of Grundy Center. From the KXEL News Center, Cedar Valley-based Lincoln Savings Bank will merge with a bank from Wichita, Kansas, with local Lincoln Savings Bank branches rebranding to take the Equity Bank name. A press release says the transaction builds on Equity's Iowa presence, providing a platform for expansion in the state. Lincoln Savings Bank has 16 locations. The merger was unanimously approved by the boards of directors for both companies. The deal was valued at approximately $123 million. Coming up, as the KXEL morning news continues, Iowa City has approved a safety net loan for the school district there. School district leaders are taking on that loan, and we'll find out more details about it from our coverage partners at TV9 coming up in their next report, which is just about 7 minutes away. Also coming up, Market Matters from the Iowa Agribusiness Radio Network. KXEL News Time on this Friday morning is 7:08.
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0: Another day, another big blob of red on the greens. This is Market Matters on the Iowa Agribusiness Radio Network. I'm Dustin Huffman. Front month corn futures fractionally lower. Soybeans 2 to 3 cents lower. We'll look at the numbers in detail here in just a little bit. Yesterday, December corn was down 2 3/4. November beans were up 6 cents. And Kansas City wheat was down almost 19 cents. Thursday, soybean prices were propped up by extreme heat that's unfavorable for the finishing stages of the U.S. crop. Russia's leader expressed optimism for peace with Ukraine, pushing down wheat prices yesterday as well. Corn prices clawed back from double-digit losses early in the session, limiting those losses. Today's trade faces positioning ahead of a long weekend with ongoing uncertainty in two wars. The Bureau of Labor Statistics releases an August employment report at 7:30. Otherwise, it's a quiet day, with CFTC doing its weekly commitment to traders report after 2:30. And again, the markets are closed Monday for the Labor Day holiday. The Dow Jones right now is down 57 points. European and Asian markets are also trading mixed right now. On the livestock side, pork cutout prices were lower Thursday, with the biggest shock of all was a $32.13 drop in the value of pork bellies. Cattle had a great trading session on Thursday, bringing life back into a dreadful market as of late. Live cattle led the way, with most contracts trading $2 to $4 higher. Opening cattle calls them to be higher to mixed. Hogs look to be lower. We'll take a look at the numbers coming up after this.
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0: On the overnight, December corn is down a half at 540 and a quarter. March down a half at 555 and a half. November beans down 2 1/4 at 1314 even. January beans down 2 1/2 at 1329 even. Soybean meal $2.20 lower at 346.40. Soy oil 52 cents lower at 69.11. Chicago wheat down 0.25 cents at 754 even. Kansas winter wheat is up a penny at 816 and a half. Kansas spring wheat down 8 1/2 at 776 and a half. Minneapolis spring wheat up a penny at 766 and a half. Oats trading down 3 3/4. That's at 364 and 3/4. Saw triple digit gains.
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4: Yet another unfinished priority. I'm Jeff Stein with today's Iowa Politics Report. It should come as no surprise to you that I am sorely disappointed with the lack of productivity coming out of Congress these days. Even things that are agreed to by large numbers on both sides of the political aisle still fail to get passed. Today's example, the AM radio in every car act. It has plenty of support in both the House and Senate, and the president has called for it to come to his desk. Yet another year, though, is rapidly slipping away with no action. The latest congressional shenanigans would have it be part of a highway bill. But this week, House Speaker Mike Johnson says he does not expect that bill to be taken up until after the November election, during the lame duck session. Keep in mind that the current highway funding package is set to expire September 30th, the end of the current federal fiscal year. Now, before you think that September has just begun so there's plenty of time, word from Washington yesterday was that not only would the House leave town that day for the Labor Day week as scheduled, returning on September 14th, but that the House was canceling 2 full weeks of action at the end of the month. In other words, they'll come back on the 14th for 4 days and then add 2 weeks to the currently scheduled 4 weeks off in October prior to the election. Hard to pass anything when lawmakers aren't in session. And now, between late July and after Election Day, the House apparently will only be in session a total of 8 days. That's 8 days over a span of some 15 weeks. And that's the chamber that is actually trying to move legislation, as opposed to the lack of leadership in the Senate. Now, that's just one example, and not the most important one. But if that cannot even get done, what hope is there on things that are more controversial? And that's the Iowa Politics Report for Friday, September 4, on Twitter, Instagram, Gitter, Threads, and Truth Social at Iowa Politics. I'm Jeff Stein on News Talk 1540, KXEL.
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10: From the KCRG TV9 newsroom, I'm Jim Mertens. Prosecutors charged a former psychology professor at the University of Dubuque with child sex crimes. Manchester police officers originally arrested Nathan Huff in March as part of an undercover grooming operation. That case was dismissed because of a gap in the state's grooming law. But he's now facing these new charges after police say child pornography was found on his phone. The Iowa City School Board approved an $8 million loan as it deals with a years-long financial crisis. A board member saying while the district has taken on this loan, it hopes not to use a single penny. Rather, it's been called a safety cushion to use just in case the district has trouble making payroll. All five board members at the meeting voted to approve the loan. It comes with a 7% interest rate, which would come to more than $500,000 to be paid. It has to be repaid by June. The Johnson County Auditor's Office is reminding people to keep their voter registration up to date as the office says it got 921 voter registration challenges in one day last month. The challenges question whether the voter still lives in Johnson County at the address listed. Johnson County election staff contacted all of the affected voters. 18 of them had canceled their voter registration since, but officials say 894 challenges still need reviewing. Hot temperatures expected this weekend have the Hawkeyes making some changes to the sports schedule. This will not impact Saturday's football game at Kinnick. The sports department does announce that today's Hawkeye Invite cross-country meet is earlier in the morning, starting at 8 a.m. Field hockey matches on Friday and Sunday have been moved to 11:30 in the morning. Sunday's soccer game against Missouri State will kick off at noon. And once again, no changes to Saturday's Hawkeye football game. And a big weekend in Dubuque County. Once again, Creed, Carrie Underwood, Shinedown. They're expected to bring in more than $8 million to the Dyersville area this Labor Day weekend. The second ever music festival at the Field of Dreams movie site, expected to draw more than 20,000 people for the 3-day music festival. It's Dyersville's third big event of the year after hosting Ragbri and a Major League Baseball game. I'm Jim Mertens for breaking news alerts and headlines.
12: Game day in my house is everything. I get out of class, I grab my gear, and get to the game because I can't wait. And my dad, he does the same thing. He's an official here in Iowa. He makes the tough calls, stays cool under pressure, and knows ball like nobody else. I want to be just like him. You can too. 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
18: This is a Bloomberg Money Minute. Individual investors now have access to a new tool called Dub to trade like some of Wall Street's legendary investors, as well as copy other users' trading strategies.
22: I'd really think of Dub as a social investing platform where instead of picking stocks, you pick these investment managers and you follow their trades.
18: Stephen Wong is the CEO and founder.
22: So it's not just politicians and hedge funds. They have AI trades, they have quant trading strategies. We've really spanned the whole gamut of things that you'd want to invest in.
18: And that's how it got its start, tracking disclosed trades by politicians, and has since evolved into a social investing marketplace.
22: Investing is really difficult, and most people never get good at it. So can we give a similar experience that the ultra-wealthy have of putting their money with a manager with someone with $100?
18: Wong says he dropped out of Harvard to launch the app in 2023, and it now has more than 430,000 active users on its platform. I'm Charlie Pellett, Bloomberg Radio.
1: Hot, humid, and a slight chance of storms. If that sounds familiar, the forecast we've had for the last few days continues today with similar conditions. Highs will be in the upper 80s to mid 90s, and that slight chance of storms remains in the forecast with the possibility of pop-up showers. Overnight, look for low 70s, also a slight chance of overnight showers and storms. Either side of 90 for your Saturday, can't rule out some precipitation. Sunday, much the same, although somewhat cooler with a high of 85. Monday, 84. Forecast to be a dry day with times of clouds and sun. Currently, the temperature in Marshalltown is at 76 degrees, while in Olwine it's reported as 73. Also 73 in Cedar Rapids, 74 and mostly cloudy in Waterloo-Cedar Falls. Still continuing to keep an eye on an accident that's affecting Iowa Highway 14 just north of Grundy Center. That report came in about 20 minutes ago from the Iowa Department of Transportation, and the indication is that both directions of Iowa Highway 14 just north of Grundy Center continue to be blocked. Both directions of the highway not getting through due to that accident scene, which is north of Grundy Center, southeast of Holland. Coming up, as the KXCL morning news continues, I'll talk with Blackhawk County Emergency Management Coordinator Mindy Benson about a emergency drill that's planned for next week. We'll have all the details coming up. It's 7:19.
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8: 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Nobody's asking you or anyone the one question. If the brain upgrade works, who decides which humans get it? They've already decided how this will all end. Turns out, we're just the beta test. 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
1: News Talk 1540 KXCL, where Iowa comes to talk. And good morning. Blackhawk County will hold a full-scale emergency exercise at Waterloo Regional Airport next week. We get the details this morning from Emergency Management Coordinator Mindy Benson. Thanks for being back with us, Mindy.
14: Thanks, Tim. Good morning.
1: So what does this exercise look like as far as what you can tell us, or do you have to keep some of it secret to preserve the element of surprise for those that are participating?
14: We are trying to keep a little bit of an element of surprise, but yes, we are doing a full-scale exercise at the Waterloo Regional Airport on the 9th. This is going to be a mock airline crash, so this will practice Waterloo fire and EMS response to a mass casualty incident is what we call it. We're also looping in both hospitals in, well, all three hospitals, I should say, in the Waterloo-Cedar Falls area. So we're bringing in a lot of partners in this. So we're bringing in the hospitals, we're bringing in fire and EMS, we're bringing in law enforcement, we're bringing in DOT, we're bringing in the dispatch side of things. So everybody is coming into play with this. There's probably not, I would like to say, not one person or one side of things where we're not going to partake in this. A lot of volunteers have come in. We're working with the blood bank on this as well, our Service Area 6 Healthcare Coalition. There's so many working pieces in this. It's hard to list everybody, but airport director, airport staff, TSA is going to help us with this. So there's just a lot of people involved with this. So it's going to be a large scale incident, but it's been a lot of work, but I think everybody will get a lot out of it in the long run.
1: And you're providing plenty of advance notice with more than a week's worth of time for folks to hear about this. So those that aren't actually participating in the drill hopefully will know that it's not an actual emergency. But do you find that there are still people that call the dispatch center with questions because they see and hear a lot of emergency activity?
14: We haven't done that portion yet. Luckily, the airport will be closed for renovation, so we will be doing all of this on the runway. We won't be doing any of this on the outside of the airport, so that will be a huge benefit to that side of things. We will have signs posted saying there is a drill today, so that should cut down on a lot of that. But you will see a lot of responders. Air Care will be there as well. We're hoping that the weather will be pleasant so they can partake in maybe a liftoff and flying a quote-unquote victim to one of the hospitals. So we will be transporting a mock victim to the hospitals. The hospitals will be doing their thing. So it's been a huge undertaking. We started this with a tabletop exercise to do a discussion-based exercise, and then this rolled into the full-scale exercise. So this has been like a year in advance of planning. So it does take a lot of time, a lot of effort, and a lot of people involved. But in the long run, this makes us better as a planning entity, as an exercising entity. And it's kind of one of those things. It's like if you have a insurance policy, you want it there and never have to use it. So that's why we do these exercises, to make us better in the event that nothing happens. Let's put it that way. But if something happens, then we can use these pieces that we put together in this puzzle to make us better for smaller events that may happen.
1: We're talking with Mindy Benson, Blackhawk County Emergency Management Coordinator, about an emergency exercise that's going to happen next week. It's going to be on September the 9th, starting at 9 o'clock, and will involve a lot of emergency personnel with essentially a practice run on what might be necessary in the case of an accident, a mass casualty incident, as Mindy Benson described. And seems like it's well-timed from the standpoint of the airport being closed, as you alluded to, a couple of weeks with the airport essentially offline for runway work. And did that contribute to the timing, knowing that that was coming?
14: Absolutely. Worked with the airport director, Stephen. He gave us these 2 weeks to pick the timeline, so that worked absolutely beautifully to state, hey, he said, this is when we're closed, this is when we should do it, so we can have full run of the airfield and the airport as well. So he was very instrumental in getting this done for us. He helped tremendously in the planning of this, as well as Waterloo Fire, EMS, Mercy One, Unity Point, everybody that partook in this planning development was a very, very great planning partner in this. So I think this will be very successful in the long run with what we're going to do, and hopefully the lessons we're going to learn from this to make us a stronger county and planning partners in case something ever happens.
1: So, again, this is a good time for the airport to work on something like this. For hospitals, it seems like you could never really plan for a good time for this type of exercise or training, because you never know what's going to be going on from hour to hour.
14: That's correct. It is never a good time for a hospital. It's really never a good time for the fire department and EMS agencies either to know what's going on. It's really hard to plan around first responders, because they never know what's going to come about. Hospitals never know what's going to come about, but they want to participate anyway. So even if they have a busy day in the ED, the emergency department, they still want to participate, which is great. It just shows their resiliency and their wanting and willingness to participate in these drills so they can make themselves stronger, more resilient, and a better planning partner in the long run.
1: Well, again, Wednesday, September the 9th at 9 o'clock, Waterloo Regional Airport will be the scene for a full-scale emergency exercise involving first responders, local hospitals, and emergency management personnel. Mindy Benson is Emergency Management Coordinator for Blackhawk County. Thanks for being with us to share the details.
14: Thanks, Tim.
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11: In times like these, violence in our schools is a reality. 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

0: Republicans in Missouri had hoped these new maps would help them win more seats during the midterm election.
1: That's Fox's Lucas Tomlinson. The state attorney general says she's going to appeal. 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
1: 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It's the topic du jour at local business events. Bankers are pitching it. Accounting firms are running ads about it. What is it? The Qualified Small Business Stock, better known as QSBS. Here's how it works. Step one, starting a business or acquiring an ownership stake when a company is still small. Next, hold on to the shares for at least 5 years. Then, even if the company hits the big time and becomes worth billions of dollars, you can sell and pay no federal taxes on a big chunk of your gains. There's a limit on how much an individual can shield from the IRS, $15 million, or 10 times your initial stake, whichever is greater. Advocates of the tax break say it encourages more business creation and investment activity. Especially enthusiastic are older generations. About 6 million U.S. businesses are owned by baby boomers, expected to retire and sell in the next decade. That's the Bloomberg Small Business Report.
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5: It's September 4th, and this is your Fox Daily Snapshot. Today is National Wildlife Day. Founded in 2005 to honor the memory of wildlife conservationist Steve Irwin, the day is meant to bring awareness to the plight of so many fish and wildlife species which are in danger of disappearing forever due to climate change, deforestation, and encroachment by man. So take some time to learn how you might be able to help nature in your part of the world. Also on this date, in 1882, Thomas Edison presented the first successful commercial lighting and power system when he switched on the lights at Pearl Street Station in the Lower Manhattan section of New York City. And in 1972... game show The Price is Right debuted on CBS. If it's your birthday today, you share it with pop icon and singer Beyoncé Knowles, born in 1981. I'm Tushar Saxena, and that's your Fox Daily Snapshot.
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7: The KCRG TV9 First Alert Forecast. A hot and muggy day ahead for today with a slight chance of a passing storm and a high near 90 degrees, winds out of the southwest at 5 to 15. Tonight, slight chance of a passing storm with a low near 70, winds out of the south at 5 to 10. Tomorrow, hot and muggy, slight chance of storms and a high near 90. I'm TV9 First Alert Storm Team meteorologist AJ Rickman on News Talk 1540 KXEL.
8: With just a few exceptions, rainfall in northern Iowa right now is on a broken line between Mitchell County north of Osage down through portions of Floyd County and towards Iowa Falls.

0: Hardin County. Just a few other areas of small showers besides that. Current conditions include Independence reporting partly cloudy skies. The temperature there at 74. In Charles City, it's 73 right now. Also 73 in Cedar Rapids, 74 in Waterloo Cedar Falls. And an accident continues to cause problems on Iowa Highway 14 just north of Grundy Center. The Department of Transportation reporting that Highway 14 is blocked in both directions due to that crash. From the KXCL News Center, alert bank employees may have stopped an identity theft attempt in Cedar Falls this week. 45-year-old Dara Kluel of New York is charged with forgery and identity theft. Reports indicate Kluel allegedly used the ID of a local woman in an attempt to withdraw over $28,000 from the local First Bank branch. Tellers were not convinced and reached out to the account holder, who confirmed that she had not authorized the transaction. Kluel was taken into custody a short time later. Coming up during the KXCL Morning News, today's Speaker's Lobby feature from Fox's Chad Pergram. That comes to you in just 30 seconds. KXCL News Time is 7:37.
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3: I'm Chad Pergram with the Speaker's Lobby. President Trump has more than 2 years left in his term. The GOP is already starting to figure out what direction the party should go when he leaves office in early 2029. That debate will come into sharper focus with the approaching midterm elections and the realization that President Trump will soon be a lame duck. GOP strategists and political experts say the discussion about what comes next will begin to ramp up considerably after the November election. The debate will center on whether the Trump revolution on a host of issues such as trade will live on with the GOP. President Trump will leave a massive void behind, and President Trump is one of a kind. So it's not like Republicans can simply presume that Trumpism lives on. In the late 1980s and early 1990s, Reaganism had legs for a while, but that phenomenon died out. Some Republicans are mystified by the escalation of a trade war with Canada, especially as Republicans try to win tough races in several states along the Canadian border, including Maine, Michigan, and Alaska. With the Speaker's Lobby, Chad Pergram, Fox News.
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5: While there is a rebound in ag exports for 2025 and 2026, growth remains below desired levels. New policy measures out of Washington, such as President Trump's decision to allow tariff-free beef imports, are creating even higher levels of uncertainty for farmers and ranchers. Dr. Ernie Goss, regional economist at Creighton University, said there's not much happy news for agriculture at the moment.
7: You had China, of course, in 2024, and of course we saw exports to China in terms of livestock and agriculture and livestock take a real hit. Now, 26, some of them are coming back. We're seeing a rebound there in the Chinese exports, but still not as strong as we'd like to see them. And now this.
5: Goss said the trade dispute with Canada, one of our top two trading partners, is also adding to the anxiety.
7: That's a chief export market for some of the agricultural products that sold from farmers in this part of the country, and that's important as well. So again, it just reinforces this uncertainty that the farmer and rancher is facing.
5: The last time the U.S. faced an ag income downturn, there was a $12 billion government subsidy for the farm sector. Now with a $40 trillion deficit, Goss said there's not much motivation in Congress or the administration to spend more money. You can find this story and much more by heading on over to our website at iowaagnet.com. While you're there, sign up for our daily e-newsletter. 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
9: 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In his first 3 years as an automaker, Henry Ford went bankrupt twice. Great actor and dancer Fred Astaire was told he couldn't act or dance. Albert Einstein was told he was mentally retarded. And here's one I can't believe. Michael Jordan, perhaps the greatest basketball player ever, was cut from his high school basketball team. The message here, keep trying. I'm Jerry Stewart.
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12: 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Kelley Blue Book says that in July, the average new car sold for just under $50,000. Still, Ray Shefska, co-founder of CarEdge, says buying a new car could cost you less than used over time.
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12: He says negative equity for trade-ins is worse than ever, with some loans stretching out 8, 9, and even 10 years. 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
15: 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From the KCRG TV9 newsroom, I'm Jim Mertens. Prosecutors charged a former psychology professor at the University of Dubuque with child sex crimes. Manchester police officers originally arrested Nathan Huff in March as part of an undercover grooming operation. That case was dismissed because of a gap in the state's grooming law. But he's now facing these new charges after police say child pornography was found on his phone. The Iowa City School Board approved an $8 million loan as it deals with a years-long financial crisis. A board member saying while the district has taken on this loan, it hopes not to use a single penny. Rather, it's be called a safety cushion to use just in case the district has trouble making payroll. All five board members at the meeting voted to approve the loan. It comes with a 7% interest rate, which would come to more than $500,000 to be paid. It has to be repaid by June. The Johnson County Auditor's Office is reminding people to keep their voter registration up to date as the office says it got 921 voter registration challenges in one day last month. The challenges question whether the voter still lives in Johnson County at the address listed. Johnson County election staff contacted all of the affected voters. 18 of them had canceled their voter registration since, but officials say 894 challenges still need reviewing. Hot temperatures expected this weekend have the Hawkeyes making some changes to the sports schedule. This will not impact Saturday's football game at Kinnick. The sports department does announce that today's Hawkeye Invite cross-country meet is earlier in the morning, starting at 8 a.m. Field hockey matches on Friday and Sunday have been moved to 11:30 in the morning. Sunday's soccer game against Missouri State will kick off at noon. And once again, no changes to Saturday's Hawkeye football game. And a big weekend in Dubuque County. Once again, Creed, Carrie Underwood, Shinedown. They're expected to bring in more than $8 million to the Dyersville area this Labor Day weekend. The second ever music festival at the Field of Dreams movie site, expected to draw more than 20,000 people for the three-day music festival. It's Dyersville's third big event of the year after hosting Ragbri and a Major League Baseball game. I'm Jim Mertens for breaking news alerts and headlines anytime. 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
0: Mostly sunny skies during the day on this Friday morning and afternoon. We can expect temperatures later today to get up into the upper 80s and lower 90s. The humidity in eastern Iowa is going to stick around. We've got a frontal boundary that's going to leave things more or less as they've been, and that could mean a continued chance for scattered showers and thunderstorms today and throughout the weekend. Temperatures will cool briefly on Sunday and Labor Day Monday, with highs those days in the mid-80s, but more warm air arrives for Tuesday and Wednesday after that, moving towards the extended forecast period. Currently in Vinton, it's 73 under overcast skies. Newton, 72 degrees. It's 73 in Cedar Rapids, 74 in Waterloo Cedar Falls. Coming up, wins for the UNI and Iowa State volleyball teams. We'll tell you about those matches and more in sports in less than 3 minutes. 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
0: It's time for sports on KXCL. After the opening set, the UNI Panther volleyball team had a higher attack percentage on the way to a 4-set win over Air Force. Shots were landing for the Air Force Academy early. They nipped UNI 25-23 in the opening frame, but the Panthers slowed down the Falcons after that and went on to win the next 3 sets 25-20, 25-17, 25-22. Cassidy Hartman and Lily Dykstra were formidable for UNI. They combined for 46 kills to lead the attack. The Panthers now try to move above 500 with another match later today against Utah Valley. Out west, the Iowa State Cyclones were behind UC Santa Barbara after 1 set, but as that match continued, ISU got the Gauchos. The Cyclones bumped their record to 3-1, winning the matchup 3-1. Santa Barbara took the opening set by 7 points, but Iowa State turned the tide with a 26-24 win during the second frame. The third and fourth were more comfortable. The third set was particularly impressive, with the Cyclones ripping off a 464 attack percentage. Iowa State remains in Santa Barbara to meet Utah State tonight. Liv Mogridge played well for the Iowa Hawkeyes in a 4-set loss to Mississippi State. Mogridge had 14 kills and a 355 attack percentage, but the Bulldogs prevailed during a match that was close throughout. Mississippi State took the first 2 sets 27-25 and 25-23. Iowa kept hope alive in the third 26-24, but the Bulldogs claimed a 25-20 fourth set victory to take the match. There was ranked college football last night. The two ranked teams that played both won easily. Number 21 Utah over Idaho 66-14. Number 25 Missouri beat Arkansas Pine Bluff 54-14. Major League Baseball yesterday, the LA Dodgers edged the St. Louis Cardinals 3-2. Also a close game between the Chicago Cubs and the Milwaukee Brewers. That one went to the Cubs 2-1. The Kansas City Royals were 7-3 winners against the Miami Marlins. The Houston Astros beat the Chicago White Sox 6-2. A walk-off home run foiled the Cedar Rapids Colonels. South Bend Cubs pinch hitter Cade Snell provided the dramatic finish, and South Bend prevailed 7-5 on Snell's 3-run bomb. The Colonels were 2 outs away from scratching out a road victory. Cedar Rapids had taken the lead with a 3-run eighth, but it wasn't to be. The Colonels have now lost 3 games in South Bend this week, 4 of their last 5, and overall, the game on Thursday was their 80th loss of the season. South Bend will be preparing for the Midwest League playoffs this weekend, while the Colonels play out the string in northern Indiana with games today, tomorrow, and the season finale on Sunday. And in college soccer on Thursday, Iowa played to a 1-1 draw against Kansas State, getting the game evened up with a goal early in the second half. Iowa State, meanwhile, blanked Missouri State 2-0, with both goals for the Cyclones in that one coming during the second half. Get sports each hour during the KXCL Morning News. This is News Talk.
2: 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This is House Call for Health. Spending a certain amount of time on social media every day can increase the risk of depression. That's a suggestion from a new study published in the journal NPJ Mental Health Research after researchers looked at data from more than 180,000 people ages 18 to 70 gathered between the years 2014 and 2024. The study found depression rates rose over the decade when participants reached at least 2.5 hours of daily social media use. Researchers also found for each extra hour of screen time per day, participants had about a 17% higher chance of self-reporting depression. Senior researcher Hans Breiter, a professor at the University of Cincinnati, calls social media harmful for individuals across the lifespan, adding, "We should not subject ourselves to a product using addiction science to optimize our viewing time." A co-author noting that what began as a social outlet with people you knew now has more to do with content from strangers. For more health news, go to foxnewshealth.com. House Call for Health, I'm Lisa Brady, Fox News.
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22: 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The Great Depression took its toll on many rural American families, but it also provided opportunities for those in the right place at the right time. A young Missouri farmer saw such an opportunity, delivering chickens from southern Missouri to larger metropolitan markets in the Midwest. By World War II, food rationing became a necessity, but poultry was not rationed, and that entrepreneur moved into the business of raising chickens on his own and grinding feed for local farmers to feed their chickens. A third generation now runs the company that John W. Tyson started in 1931. I'm Mark Oppel.
0: News Talk 1540 KXCL, where Iowa comes to talk. Our coverage partners at TV9 report the Highway 9 bridge over the Mississippi River at Lansing will open this fall, well ahead of schedule. That reopening is now planned for this November rather than next spring, as had been originally predicted. Since the prior bridge was demolished in 2025, drivers have had access to a ferry service, but the nearest bridges are north in La Crosse or south at Marquette and McGregor. The Iowa Department of Natural Resources annual auction of confiscated weapons is underway through September the 12th. Rifles, shotguns, and bows are part of the sale. The majority of firearms were confiscated by law enforcement departments from all around the state. Money collected from the sale is deposited into the Fish and Wildlife Trust Fund for use in managing and improving Iowa's natural resources. More information is available from the DNR website. And the Iowa Department of Transportation continues to indicate that Iowa Highway 14 just north of Grundy Center is blocked. That's been the case for the whole of this hour. That crash that is blocking both directions of traffic happened only about a mile north of Grundy Center. Coming up as we turn the page towards KXCL Live and Local, first, the latest news from Fox. Good morning. It's 8 o'clock.
23: I'm Danny Lipford, and this is where Iowa comes to talk. 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
24: A big rebound in the job market.
4: I'm Dave Anthony, Fox News. Hiring was almost triple what economists predicted last month.
5: The expectation was 56. We came in at 162,000. The unemployment rate did stay the same, 4.1%.
4: In addition to that, Fox Business Network Cheryl Cassoni also reports there's a revision, wiping away the initial report of the prior month's loss of jobs.
5: I lost 23,000 jobs for July. Now they're telling us that it's July, a gain of 21,000.
4: Now bad news for truckers and farmers and others who use diesel. The Iran conflict is hitting them like never before. That fuel has spiked up today to a record high, $5.85 per gallon, eclipsing the prior all-time diesel high after Russia invaded Ukraine in 2022. AAA's national average for regular gas, $4.14, higher than any Labor Day weekend ever. Vice President Vance says,
6: the Iranians are going to shoot at ships like crazy people, and we're going to do what we have to do in order to ensure that their efforts don't lead to a worldwide energy crisis.
4: Fox's Steve Harrigan reports from Tel Aviv things are much worse financially in Iran.
7: The level of inflation is about 70% a year, and the local currency, the rial, has pretty much been in a free fall. It's lost about half of its value against the U.S. dollar. And then finally, gasoline shortages being reported in different parts of the country. This could be critical because in the past it's been gasoline shortages that have helped to spike street protests inside that country.
4: Lindsey Clancy's jury could soon start a seventh day of deliberations. They remain deadlocked in a murder trial, considering an insanity defense in the killing of her three children. Fox's Nate Foy reports.
24: The judge is expected to question the lone holdout juror when court is set to resume. Defense lawyer Kevin Reddington says the jury is 11-1 in his favor. And the note from the jury yesterday said the holdout juror refuses to apply the judge's instructions on reasonable doubt.
4: And that jury is expected to be back in court in a few minutes. 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
4: Missouri's Attorney General wants the U.S. Supreme Court to overrule his state's Supreme Court after a decision last night blocking congressional redistricting that had been used already in the primaries, ordering old maps be put in place until there's a ballot referendum on the new ones. President Trump's calling that horrible and ridiculous. Republican Missouri Governor Mike Kehoe tells Fox he wants
27: to put a stay on this decision so that we can let Missourians and let them vote on the map that they were told they would be able to vote on and not steal this away from them.
4: That redistricting could help Republicans potentially win another House seat in Missouri in November. Democrats have their own redistricting plan in another state.
28: The Maryland Supreme Court says the proposed constitutional amendment regarding congressional redistricting must be put before the voters on the November ballot. The decision reverses two lower court rulings that had blocked it. Redistricting is being pushed by Democrats as part of a nationwide battle for control of the U.S. House. Democrats already hold seven of the state's U.S. House seats, and if approved by voters, the proposed amendment could free Democratic lawmakers in the state to draw new congressional maps that give the party a shot for a clean sweep in the 2028 elections. Republican lawmakers who sued over the matter say the ballot question wording was misleading and unconstitutional. Tanya J. Powers, Fox News.
4: They are on storm watch in Hawaii. Hurricane Lowell is forecast to take a sharp turn north and potentially hit the islands by Labor Day, which could cause damage, maybe flooding. In the catastrophic floods in Nepal and Tibet, two people have been found alive in tunnels submerged by mud, and they say more survivors are there.
29: The rescue came 9 days after the August 26th flooding, likely caused by a glacier collapse that devastated towns and valleys in Nepal. About 900 workers are missing from 12 hydropower projects in Nepal, with roughly 500 believed to be trapped in tunnels.
4: That's Fox's Marianne Rafferty. That disaster has left more than 1,300 people dead. I'm Dave Anthony. This is Fox News.
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10: From the KCRG TV9 newsroom, I'm Jim Mertens. Prosecutors charged a former psychology professor at the University of Dubuque with child sex crimes. Manchester police officers originally arrested Nathan Huff in March as part of an undercover grooming operation. That case was dismissed because of a gap in the state's grooming law. But he's now facing these new charges after police say child pornography was found on his phone. The Iowa City School Board approved an $8 million loan as it deals with a years-long financial crisis, a board member saying while the district has taken on this loan, it hopes not to use a single penny. Rather, it's been called a safety cushion to use just in case the district has trouble making payroll. All five board members at the meeting voted to approve the loan. It comes with a 7% interest rate, which would come to more than $500,000 to be paid. It has to be repaid by June. The Johnson County Auditor's Office is reminding people to keep their voter registration up to date as the office says it got 921 voter registration challenges in one day last month. The challenges question whether the voter still lives in Johnson County at the address listed. Johnson County election staff contacted all of the affected voters. 18 of them had canceled their voter registration since, but officials say 894 challenges still need reviewing. Hot temperatures expected this weekend have the Hawkeyes making some changes to the sports schedule. This will not impact Saturday's football game at Kinnick. The sports department does announce that today's Hawkeye invite cross-country meet is earlier in the morning, starting at 8 a.m. Field hockey matches on Friday and Sunday have been moved to 11:30 in the morning. Sunday's soccer game against Missouri State will kick off at noon. And once again, no changes to Saturday's Hawkeye football game. And a big weekend in Dubuque County. Once again, Creed, Carrie Underwood, Shinedown. They're expected to bring in more than $8 million to the Dyersville area this Labor Day weekend. The second ever music festival at the Field of Dreams movie site, expected to draw more than 20,000 people for the three-day music festival. It's Dyersville's third big event of the year after hosting Ragbri and a Major League Baseball game. I'm Jim Mertens for breaking news alerts and headlines.
11: Durante 25 años, el proyecto de historia de veteranos de la Biblioteca del Congreso ha recopilado y preservado las experiencias de los héroes de Estados Unidos. 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
13: The KCRG TV9 First Alert Forecast. A hot and muggy day ahead for today with a slight chance of a passing storm and a high near 90 degrees, winds out of the southwest at 5 to 15. Tonight, slight chance of a passing storm with a low near 70, winds out of the south at 5 to 10. Tomorrow, hot and muggy, slight chance of storms and a high near 90. I'm TV9 First Alert Storm Team meteorologist A.J. Rickman on News Talk 1540 KXEL.
14: Right now, it's 73 degrees on Iowa's News and Talk Station.
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17: 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On this Friday, I'm thinking about the growing spectre of communism in America. The Marxists are causing trouble, and this took me by surprise. I did not expect the emerging anti-capitalist movement in our country. Why? Because most Americans live pretty well. Even poor people have much more than middle-class people in most of the world. Now this week, the godfather of socialism, Senator Bernie Sanders, quoted Mao Zedong, the Chinese chairman who is the worst mass murderer in history. If you read my book, Confronting Evil, we document that. And that's who Sanders wants to emulate? If you are a wealthy person and the communists consider you a so-called oligarch, then they're coming after you. This is what communism is. The government controls what we, the people, have and what we do. There is no freedom in Mao's utopia. The second in command is Zoran Mamdani. It amazes me how many New Yorkers voted for a hardcore Marxist to run the nation's largest city. Those voters will soon be sorry. Communism USA is a growing movement, but it is very dangerous. Back in a moment. When you need medications, you don't have any time to fool around. You know that. Whether it's for allergies, the flu, daily prescriptions, having what you need on hand in the house is a must. 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Or you can call them 561-717-6794, 561-717-6794. That is the Morning O'Reilly Update. More analysis later on.
0: This is Iowa Talking Points, The Candidates, produced by Studio 5 at Mudd Advertising and Totally Iowa Media, where you hear from candidates in the November 2026 general election. Now, Iowa Talking Points, The Candidates. From Studio 5 at Mudd in Cedar Falls, here is Jeff Stein.
1: Hello and welcome. There will be a new Iowa governor and lieutenant governor in January of 2027. Those positions will be open due to the retirement of Governor Kim Reynolds after nearly a decade in the job. Now, the governor and lieutenant governor run as a team, and one of the candidates for lieutenant governor joins us today. He is Democrat Dave Molbauer. He is running with the gubernatorial candidate Rob Sand. The website for the team is robsand.com. Mr. Molbauer, thanks so much for taking the time.
2: Absolutely, Jeff, and thanks for having me here today. Just very excited to be here and talk about the campaign.
1: Well, let's start with key issues, and I'm just going to open it up to, from your perspective, what is the most challenging issue facing the state of Iowa for the next governor and lieutenant governor?
2: Right. You know, everywhere we go, and Rob's been doing town halls for a long time. He's on another round of 100 town hall tours. I've been going all over the state as well. And people, you know, even in my role as a county supervisor, people just feel like their voices are not being heard, that our political system is broken, that it doesn't work for them. They feel like it's our current elected officials is serving special interests and powerful insiders. It's something that we address, Rob has addressed in all of his town halls. With that, I mean, no matter where we go across state, I mean, the other issues people talk about, water quality, our high cancer rates, our economy, a number of issues, our farm economy. I mean, I've been a lifetime farmer. I see firsthand the struggles that we have, you know, with high input costs like fuel, fertilizer, parts, even being able to get certain parts. And then our commodity prices, you know, it's been tough go. And, you know, I've been out and about a lot of different agriculture events, and I've also been doing a lot of rural events. We're doing a Restore Local Control roundtable tour. I really like doing that. That's right up my wheelhouse with what I've done as a supervisor and the boards I've sat on. But it starts with getting government working for the people again.
1: When you talk to Iowans, do they express frustration, or have many just simply given up because they figure everything is baked in, the system is the system, and you just have to do the best you can despite it?
2: No, Jeff, I would say just the turnout of town halls, you know, the number of people that are coming, and it's independents, Republicans, and Democrats that are, you know, expressing their frustration of where we're at in the state. You know, they're frustrated with the cost of things, the economy. You know, they're really very concerned about us dropping to the bottom half of public schools. You know, we're 27th in the nation now. Even you go around and talk about the sky high cancer rates. Ask a question in a room full of people, and if they've had cancer or if they know somebody who directly who has, about everybody raises their hand. I mean, they are issues and some of these crises that people, I do think, are frustrated, and that's why they're showing up, because we're there to meet them where they're at and listen to their concerns.
1: Let's start with agriculture, because you mentioned how difficult it is for folks on the farm, and that, of course, transcends all of the Iowa economy, manufacturing, small town businesses, large businesses, etc. What can the executive branch of government, and in this case, governor and lieutenant governor working together, what can you do to help alleviate some of the things you mentioned, the prices, the markets, etc.?
2: Right. And some of that, you know, is federal. But the thing is, and part of why Rob brought me on is because I've been a lifetime farmer, a generational farmer. I mean, I grew up farming side by side with my dad. I went to college for a year, and he called me and said, "Hey, Dave, you want to come home?" And I got an opportunity for you to be on the farm, and I did. So I spent my life farming. And I know the direct challenges that we go through. I've been out there at 1 or 2 in the morning working on the combine to get it fixed for the next day to keep going, or you know, we pulled all-nighters to plant a field of corn and to beat a rain. We struggled with the markets and when to market and sell corn or beans and do all that. I think the biggest thing, though, is that he brought me on because we realized that the farm economy, the ag economy, is truly the backbone of Iowa's economy. And we need to be the best advocates we can and have those conversations and be that. So to me, to be that ear and mouth to the ground for Rob, because it's been my livelihood. And, you know, some of what we've rolled out an opportunities for all plans with policy that had 50 different people that backed us and endorsed that plan, saying it's a good plan. They're farmer and ag leaders. You know, in that opportunities for all, we talk about strengthening, creating an office of rural prosperity. I love that, because I've seen, you know, in our small towns in Western Iowa and all across the state, you know, when a family business on Main Street retires or gets too tough, they close the doors, and either the next generation isn't there to take over, or nobody, you know, we don't have the people to step up and want to buy or continue or expand businesses there. So we've seen that, you know, our rural communities as well get hurt with, you know, a bad farm economy. So we're going to push forward with opportunities for all. There's a lot of good plans in there that will help small business, entice small businesses to get going, that directly put a focus on our rural communities with the Rural Prosperity or the Office for Rural Prosperity. So we're putting plans out to do what we can in our capacity, you know, help develop other markets, help farmers with their needs and their resources. I like to do cover crops. It's worked great on our farm. The programs have fallen short. They're not sustainable. I did and some of this, like I said, is federal as well, but we can put pressure on them to, you know, when the farmers talk to us, or I talk to them, of what their needs are and what they'd like to do. I did a 3-year EQIP program, multi-species cover crop. Worked great. Loved it and loved doing it. We also run a cow-calf herd that we can, you know, run out there in the fall on stocks and cover crop. But since I did a multi-species, after 3 years, the contract is up, and well, can't continue it. You already did it. We need, you know, sustainable programs that help farmers and help the farm economy.
1: Now, my understanding, and you know it better from being there, but in talking to people with some of the trade groups that have advocated for more cover crops, they tend to talk about these programs as, this is the seed money. This is the money you need to make it worth the while to get started, and then you incorporate it. You're talking about something that would be much more constant, that it would be there every single year. It's not just here you go to get it started. There's no, you're not planning on any return on the investment by the farmer, because the state would be providing that.
2: Well, it needs to be, you know, a shared opportunity. Right now, I mean, look, farm economy is tough. I mean, you just look at our commodity prices, inputs, where it is. I figure, and this is a rough figuring, but to plant a rye cover crop, figure $20 an acre for seed, $20 an acre to plant it, $20 an acre to term it and actually plant your cash crop, $60 an acre. You know, rough ballpark, like some of our programs, the idles, is $20, $25 an acre cost share. So farmers would be losing roughly $40 an acre. Same with some of the federal, the EQIP programs, great programs. Just would love to see them expanded and sustainable. You know, can be $30 to $40 depending on what the program is. But so farmers are pitching in when they do this already, but to ask them to take it all on with a down economy, you're not going to get the people that want to do it because we're struggling to make it through each year now.
3: Is there the benefit of cover crops in terms of then you have less need for certain fertilizer, et cetera, or am I misunderstanding? Because again, this is your business, not mine. I just know from talking to people.
2: Depending on what you do, there can be. I mean, you can plant certain things that will put nitrogen in soil, but there's a variety of things. I actually was up at Iowa Cover Crop in Jefferson with the folks there, and very, very knowledgeable people and very passionate about what cover crops and the benefits it can do for our soil and just our farming economy. But you know, the things I've seen that has directly helped our farm with is soil erosion. We no-till, but we do that. Soil erosion, water quality, just the overall organic matter in the soil, soil health. And we've done it for a number of years, but we've seen that direct benefit, and it's been good. Just farmers, you know, they need the assistance with doing that.
3: Let's talk about the Center for Rural Prosperity, I believe was the name. So what will that do? What is it especially designed to do other than provide an outlet for those who are having issues to make connection with state government? And that's worthwhile in and of itself, right. But what's the end goal?
2: Well, I think the Office of Rural Prosperity and our Opportunities for All plan, what it really does is it puts the focus in the conversation on our rural communities and what their everyday challenges and struggles are. You know, we look at with small businesses, you know, giving them access to economic opportunity, cutting red tape, streamlined application process, helping them in their needs, whatever that is, get them going and to boost their economy. I think, you know, just even with as being a county supervisor, a lot of what we do and that makes a lot of impact is the networking and having an outlet to talk about our challenges. And then you come up with good ideas and what you can do going forward. Because not every place is the same. Different rural communities are different. We say in our Iowa State Association of Counties, you've seen one county, you've seen one county. But the great thing about that is, you know, you get county supervisors and we network across the state. I love being on the executive board for Iowa State Association of Counties because I'll call somebody up on the other side of the state and say, hey, we've been working on this. I know you've had a similar thing. What did you do? And so many different ideas get brought up and people try different things in all of our different rural communities or counties and something might work, something might not. But with that networking is so important.
3: He's Dave Mulbauer. Mr. Mulbauer is on the ballot as the Democrat candidate for Lieutenant Governor. Rob Sand, of course, the candidate for governor. They run as a team. RobSand.com is the website for the campaign. More with Mr. Mulbauer in a moment after we take a short break here on Iowa Talking Points, the candidates.
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0: You're watching Iowa Talking Points, the candidates. Here again is Jeff Stein.
3: And we continue with Dave Mulbauer. He is the Democrat candidate for lieutenant governor in the November general election. The governor and lieutenant governor are elected as a team, run as a team. And before we get back to some of the issues that you mentioned, tell us a bit about yourself. You mentioned a longtime farmer, lifelong farmer. Tell us about the operation.
2: Absolutely. I grew up in Manila, Iowa, small town. I graduated from IKM back then, family farm operation. I actually only lived just a quarter mile down the road from where I grew up on our farm with my wife, Linda. Went to college at Wartburg, like I said. Dad called me up in the middle of the year and said, I have an opportunity to come home. If you want to stick college out and if that's your dream, absolutely. But he said, if you want to come home, I'd love to have you. And I jumped at that. In the experience, I got a farm with my dad for over 20 years before he passed away. And I grew up farming with him. I mean, as a little kid.
3: It's different at that point, isn't it?
2: It totally is because, you're just there every day with him. Going through the challenges and coming up with plans and what you're doing and what you'd like to expand on. And I mean, it is a lot different than growing up and being his buddy at his side. But even growing up, you know, it was really cool for me. I mean, I grew up, you go down my road, it's my sister and brother-in-law that I farm with. My cousin Jared, we graduated together. We run a cow herd together with a group of guys. He's like a brother. It's my parents' place. My place. You go around the corner, it's Uncle Jeff, Uncle Gary, Uncle Tom. We're all right in that area. So we grew up working on the farm together. I mean, I grew up on the farm. My dad, and I rode in the combine with him before I could drive, you know, actually run equipment. And he made me a little steering wheel with the combine buttons and everything. So as I'd sit in there for hours on end with him, I could play like I was combining. And then later grew up to, you know, run and take it over. But I don't kind of going off on that,
3: but it speaks to the reason why you've put such an emphasis in the campaign on preserving the way of life.
2: Right. And then to come back home and raise my own family with my wife, Linda, just down the road was such a huge opportunity and just special to us. My wife, Linda, is the Manning Public Librarian. She's known around town as Library Linda to all the kids. And it was cool to me. Our three kids just started school on Monday. We'll have a senior, a junior, and a sophomore, all in high school. And they're going to the same school I went to. You know, it's now IKM Manning. Actually, Manning was our rival in football back then. But, neat to grow up in the same community. I mean, our roots are there. It's just what we do. We farm with a great group of guys. Like I said, my brother-in-law, Rob, and my sister Megan, and my cousin Jared. They're actually at home bailing small square bales today while I'm here. I mean, they've been a huge part of Dave. We realize what this means for Iowa and for Rob asking to be a part of the team. We got things covered. You fill in when you can. Well, that's been really, really neat to me as well. But I also, in my background, you know, my dad and my grandpa Louie were both Crawford County supervisors, and then they later on both served in the House. So I'm on my eighth year as a county supervisor, so I followed in their footsteps. You know, our family's had a passion for community service, public service. So, and kind of the neat thing about that too, Jeff, when I first got elected as county supervisor, I'd come home and Dad would be on the farm and he'd say, "What'd you guys work on today?" And he never told me what to do, but he'd always say, "I think you should go talk to this person or that person has a lot of really good experience in that area and let me form my own ideas and opinions." But he'd always kind of point you in the right direction. Well, with my experience, go talk to them. And really, you know, got a lot of networking and just leaning on people that have been there. And that's been part of my role as a county supervisor. You know, that's why I said I like being on the Iowa State Association of Counties Executive Board, because the networking is so valuable to me. Just picking people's brain that are experts in their field or that have been through something and bringing that back and implementing that in our own county and communities is huge.
3: Probably more effective for your dad to say, go talk to this guy or this guy, as opposed to, well, back in my day, this is how we would have done it.
2: Right.
3: I was going to, you've mentioned it, but let me just ask directly. This experience as an elected official, a county supervisor, what do you think that's going to allow you to bring to the governor's office that is additive, is something that perhaps someone else that Mr. Sand might have chosen wouldn't be able to bring?
2: Oh, absolutely. And the one thing, you know, as a county super, like I said before, with the networking and the team we made, it's about getting down to common sense solutions. It's about working together. I know a lot of elected officials, local elected officials, are very concerned about, you know, in the last few years, that's why we're doing this Restore Local Control Roundtable tour of our hands being tied. We're very concerned about going forward with our revenue and our budgets, with us local electeds have been taken off of different boards.

0: Sure. Well, one, you know, like I said, with behavioral health reorganization, you know, we're now an advisor instead of a voting member. We talk a lot about unfunded mandates where we don't have the input of what those unfunded mandates do to us locally. One small thing on that is an example unfunded mandate, and we're working through it, and it'll work fine, but our speed limit. One thing that the county had to pick up was we're doing studies on passing zones, where to place the signs, putting new signs up. I mean, something small, but it can be very big as far as the time and the effort and the cost to do that. But we didn't get no input on that. We just want to have our voice heard.
1: I just want to make sure I understand on the speed limits, because it has hit me as I've gone from county to county where you're not sure if it's a 60 or a 55. You go with what's posted, but the county has the ability to say, no, we're not going to bump that to 60.
0: No.
1: Or the county is stuck with, we have to pay for new signage. The law doesn't take effect, the new law, until the sign is posted. And there are some counties that are dragging their feet because they're trying to study things. Is that a fair
0: Right. That's a
1: assessment?
0: fair
1: Okay.
0: assessment. Another thing that we talked about in our roundtable, restore local control. We were told we had to send out another additional mailer through our budget certification process. The timing of the mailer is very difficult. It's very confusing. I think it costs across the state an additional $1 million. We've said a long time to our legislators that, hey, we don't see this working the way you intended it to, but it's costing us. We think we could do better. Let's talk about it. But we haven't been able to, and it's just something that was dictated on us. Things like that we feel like we're losing our local control and our voice to be heard at the state level of, hey, this is how things are impacting us directly. Let's work together on it.
1: Dave Muehlbauer, he is a Democrat running for lieutenant governor with the gubernatorial candidate Rob Sand in the November general election. We're midway through this program. More with Mr. Muehlbauer in a moment when Iowa Talking Points, the Candidates, continues.
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3: News. I'm Therese Crowley. Judge William Sullivan holds an inquiry this morning in the Lindsey Clancy murder trial, trying to preserve the jury after their note that one person is refusing to listen to the law on reasonable doubt, and defense lawyer Kevin Reddington's motion.
4: My motion is to remove this juror that refuses to listen to your instruction on reasonable doubt.
3: But Judge Sullivan refused. Now Reddington wants no more sidebars, everything in open court, going into day seven deliberating whether Clancy had control when she killed her three children. The economy added more jobs than expected in August.
5: The expectation was 56. We came in at 162,000. The unemployment rate did stay the same, 4.1%.
3: Fox Business Cheryl Cassoni, an L.A. podcaster being arraigned on charges of threatening to kill the president on Instagram and harassing and cyberstalking Trump's personal lawyer and family on TikTok. 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
6: The KCRG TV9 First Alert Forecast. A hot and muggy day ahead for today, with a slight chance of a passing storm and a high near 90 degrees. Winds out of the southwest at 5 to 15. Tonight, slight chance of a passing storm with a low near 70. Winds out of the south at 5 to 10. Tomorrow, hot and muggy, slight chance of storms and a high near 90. I'm TV9 First Alert Storm Team meteorologist A.J. Rickman on News Talk 1540 KXEL.
7: This hour, it's 75 degrees from News Talk 1540 KXEL.
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1: And we continue with Democrat Dave Muehlbauer. He is a candidate for lieutenant governor. You elect the governor and lieutenant governor as a ticket in November. So you and Mr. Sand are the Democrats who are running. He was unopposed in the primary. He named you as his running mate, confirmed by

0: a convention. That's according to all of the procedures. There was a contested primary on the Republican side. That ticket is now set. So distinguish for Iowans the differences between the Democrat ticket and the Republican ticket for governor and lieutenant governor.
1: Sure, sure. And I just want to say, Jeff, just very honored that Rob asked me. You know, I've known Rob for a number of years. I think we met back in 2017. He was at an event in Templeton, Iowa. I went over there to watch him, listen to him. And then throughout the years as my role as the county supervisor, I'd stop at the Capitol when we were on business there and pop in and say, how's things going? And just kind of, we developed a relationship over the years. And then last spring, winter, he called and he said, Dave, come have a coffee with me. Let's come to Des Moines. And I want to pick your brain on some farm things, local government. I said, sure, that's right up my alley. I can do that. And I did. And then he called back and, hey, come back. I got a few more questions. And then kind of got...
0: At some point, you figured out it was an audition, didn't you?
1: You're right, Jeff. But, you know, through even getting to know him better through that process, I just realized, with my family in Crawford County, it's always been about public service and not politics. It's about working across the aisle to come up with solutions. I mean, our county board, I feel, is very, very close. I'm the only Democrat on the board, but we work together very well. In fact, we call each other all the time and just, how's your family? How's things going? Jean, that I said earlier, I drive by her house on the way to the courthouse. If it's a bad day or icy, she'll say, hey, Dave, pick me up and I'll make you a breakfast sandwich. So, but you work together. We can disagree, but we come to a common sense solution. And where I'm going with this is that I realized through getting to know Rob better and through this process is that he's very much like that. We're very in tune as far as let's get down and work on the issues and work with who. If it's a good idea, we don't care where it comes from, as long as it helps Iowa. I do think, with my background as a farmer and local government and Rob's experience as a state auditor and his background, two different sides of the state. He grew up in Decorah. I grew up in Manila. That's one contrast there. But I think the other thing is, we've rolled out a number of plans, policies, things that people are appreciative of that we're doing. We have the Opportunities for All plan. We have the Accountability for All plan. We have the Healthier Iowa plan. We're really laying out there what our vision is. And I think people appreciate that. We're not just giving them talking points. They want to know, what are you doing? And you can go right to robsand.com, and he has them all listed and what each one is. And there's a lot to it. There's a lot to read through. So I encourage everybody to go do that. The other thing that, Rob is going through, it almost finished with his, I don't know how many hundred town hall tours he's done now, but he's almost finished up with his latest one, and seeing the turnout that we've seen is incredible. Our launch event in Manning, when he first announced me the ticket at level B, we had over 200 people there in small town Manning, Iowa, and that was pretty special to me as well, to see my community and my neighbors and friends and family show up for that as well. Last night, Rob was in Dubuque and had over 500 people. So, and like I said, it's all, everyone. It's Republicans, Independents, and Democrats showing up to voice their concern and knowing that they're going to be heard and listened to.
0: Let's go back to issues, and you mentioned education and where Iowa ranks now as opposed to perhaps when you graduated or back when I graduated. What needs to be done in order to restore Iowa to a higher place? Some of us would say its rightful place within the top echelon by whatever measure of public education.
1: Right. And it was, like I said, when you grew up or I grew up, we had some of the best schools in the nation, and we've seen the schools consolidate throughout the years over and over again. Just like my hometown school, IKM, consolidated with Manning, and then we end up closing the school in Manila. That's also a detriment to the town. Not only are they an employer, but the utilities, water, electricity, just the activity in town. When my mom's parents, my grandpa and grandma McCohen, moved to Manila, they deliberately bought a house on top of Main Street because of all the kids' traffic. They love seeing the kids. We call it scooping the loop in Manila. It's a big loop that people after school would just do, but you know, people came to town. My own grandparents moved to town to be a part of that and be part of that livelihood and that action. So yes, we've seen the school consolidations and the underfunding and things happen like that. We need to have a serious conversation on what it looks like to get back on track, what it's going to take to fund schools appropriately. I think part of it is, you know, the atmosphere around we got to support our teachers. We got to get behind the back to the, we have great teachers in our public schools that are trying to do their best to teach kids. We need to listen to them. Once again, about like farming and county supervisors and local government, we got to, you know, listen to them and hear their voice and work together on moving forward to better our schools and get back to the top half of public school rankings.
0: Well, and you just said we need to support our teachers. What form does that take? What does that mean? Because, again, you've talked to the folks. You've rolled out plans about education. What needs to be done that the governor and lieutenant governor can do? Because there are certain things that are tied to a legislature. And so I want to make sure that everybody who's listening or watching understands what's possible as opposed to simply aspirational.
1: Well, like I said, it's still, and you're right. There's things that we're going to have to work on and define going forward of how we work forward to bet, you know, give them the tools and the resources. We're going to have to look at what the school funding is and how we go forward to give them the what they can have in funding to get what they need to do their job. I mean, there's been this culture atmosphere too, though, and you know, teachers have been somewhat painted, public school teachers, in a light that they're teaching communism or Marxism or things like that. You know, we need to have those conversations and talk directly with teachers, show our communities and our people that they're trying to do the best for our kids. They always have been. Even when we were growing up, they want the best for the kids. A lot of it, you know, we look at our school voucher program. Rob talks about this a lot in his town hall tours. You know, we need to have a fair system. He talks about getting those voucher programs audited and transparent. You want public money, it should be the same as what the public schools have to do. And I think that's a simple ask. I mean, it's, you get public money, live by the same rules. And that's a move in the direction of helping, you know, having those conversations and leading towards the right direction in our public schools.
0: There may be, I may be wrong with this, but I think there are a number of people who would place a distinction between the teachers and others in the school district, administrators, consultants, etc. So in other words, when you've said we need to support our teachers, they have our kids' best interest at heart, I'm thinking there are a lot of people listening who would agree with that, but their beef is at a different place. Do you see some sort of a, not necessarily a disconnect, but a differentiation between the teachers who are there doing lesson plans 5 days a week as opposed to others who might be steering the school districts in directions, we know we have fiscal issues, but that may be contributing to the problem of why we've dropped in the rankings?
1: No, I think that's something that we will have to work on going forward, and Rob and I'll have to have those conversations of what it looks like with the whole gamut of what public schools is, administrators, teachers, parents, and have those conversations. But something that, you know, very passionate. Like I said, my kids are going to public school that I graduated from. Rob's kids are going to public school where he's at. And, you know, so we're living it. Our kids are there. We want the best for them. And we have to bring everybody together to come up with, like at a local level, bringing everybody together to come up with solutions that work.
0: Dave Muehlbauer is our guest for this edition of Iowa Talking Points, the Candidates. He is the Democratic candidate for lieutenant governor, running as a tandem with the gubernatorial candidate, Rob Sand. Again, the Democrat ticket. One more segment with Mr. Muehlbauer. We'll do it after this break as Iowa Talking Points, the Candidates continues. Iowa has a wonderful heritage. 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
3: This is a Bloomberg Money Minute. For generations, women have struggled to access information about menopause and how to best treat its symptoms. Menopause is a whole body change with sweeping consequences, including elevated risks of stroke, heart disease, and osteoporosis. Social media and the rise of telehealth have filled some of the information gap, giving way to a $19 billion economy, and it's expected to reach close to $29 billion by 2033. Midi Health focuses on midlife women. CEO Joanna Strober on how the menopause market has become a big business.
4: Prior to COVID, this company couldn't exist. Before COVID, you would have had to go, like I did, to a concierge doctor and pay out of pocket to get this type of care. Because of the COVID law change, now we can offer insurance-covered care using technology.
3: In February, Midi became the first menopause treatment company valued above $1 billion as the midlife wellness market continues to grow. 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
6: You're watching Iowa Talking Points, the candidates. Here again is Jeff Stein.
0: A few more minutes with Dave Muldbauer. He is a Democrat running for lieutenant governor. Rob Sand, the Democratic candidate for governor. You elect them as a ticket in November, and he joins us at the Iowa Talking Points table. Now, I mentioned your affiliation is Democratic.
1: Mm-hmm.
0: I think it is fair to say even the most optimistic Democrat would say there will still be a Republican majority in the Iowa House and the Iowa Senate after this next election. The margin may be different, but if you win the election, you're going to be dealing with folks from the other side, many of whom put in place some of the policies that you've just talked about. So give me a sense of what Governor Sand and Lieutenant Governor Muldbauer would do in terms of an approach to get things done with folks from the other party up on the third floor.
1: Right. Great question. But, you know, something we've been doing, Jeff, you know, Rob's been as state auditor, working right now with Republican House, Senate, and Governor's office. Me as a county supervisor, you know, I'm working with a lot of colleagues that are other supervisors that are Republicans. You know, we're accustomed to working cross aisle. What it really comes down to me is having those conversations to come up with the grounded solutions. Like, so one, my wheelhouse with county supervisor and local government. I know that local governments are very frustrated. They're upset with the direction that the state has gone and not listening to us, not at least having us as part of the conversation. That's something we want to bring to the table. Bring people together to have those conversations. Bring local government, bring farmers to the table, bring school administrators and teachers so that they can be a part of it. And really working with the House and Senate to say, all right, here's what we're proposing. Here's, we brought in all these players, all these people that, you know, are directly affected. And here's the ripple effect, good or bad. but this is having those conversations. This is what's going to happen if we do this. But I think it's so important. I feel like we've been missing some of that. There's a disconnect between state and local government. Like I said, we need to get back to working together so we can come up with those solutions. And I think that's the biggest thing that local governments, we're just truly asking for it. Let us be a part of that conversation. But being able to bring them to the table is part of the approach that we'll do as a governor and lieutenant governor. Sit down, let's talk things out. How is this going to look? How can we implement? How is it, you know, things have, Rob says all the time, things have to be achievable and affordable. You know, with that in mind, moving forward, let's work together if this is our goal to make it happen.
0: Well, let's go to the item that many people have found to not be achievable or affordable, and that's healthcare. And you've got public components, private components, but healthcare is not just my insurance and my doctor bills. There's also a wellness component. Give us a sense of what the Sand Mulbauer ticket would advocate with regard to modifications in the state with regard to healthcare.
1: Right. On day one, we talked about reversing the privatization of the MCOs, Medicaid. I'm on our hospital board in Manning. It's our critical access hospital there, nonprofit. I got a meeting tomorrow morning, 6:30 in the morning right away. So we've seen the challenges of the MCOs. You know, we had to put more staff and time towards claim denials, even after claims are approved, of having them come back and audit those things. So I've seen firsthand in rural community, you know, trying to balance what services we can best provide in our critical access hospital. But we know that the MCOs haven't been working the best, and we want to go towards a system that does. And something Rob and I will have to talk about more. And you know, he recognizes that they have not saved us money and they have not bettered our health care. And I've seen that as well on the hospital board. Also, you know, we talk about health care issues, our sky high cancer rates. You know, in our Healthier Iowa for All plan, and some of this ties together with water quality, but, you know, he talks about expanding, one of the most aggressive expansions of wetlands, having an expansion of grazing ground on marginal ground. I like that. I'm a cattle guy. He likes the wetland. You know, Rob's a huge avid outdoor hunter and loves to be outdoors. And, you know, that ties into tourism as well and just quality of life. But those things can help address water quality and cancer rates. We talk about implementing a radon testing on a broader scale. We know that is part of an issue with the cancer rates. Even though with water quality and the high cancer rates, you know, we talk about implementing buffer strips and like we're back to the cover crop programs and things like that using farm or tax credits that will help implement things that not only clean up our water, add recreation and a better quality of life, but also hopefully help tackle our sky high cancer rates.
0: Now, you mentioned that is something on day one. Is that through executive order? And is there a growing list of other things that might be part of a day one executive order signing ceremony?
1: Well, Rob is running for governor, so I will let him answer that question for you.
0: Fair enough. You are asking Iowans to vote for you for lieutenant governor, part of that ticket. We only have a couple of minutes left, and I'll let you make that case directly to the voters.
1: All right. Now, I'm just really glad to be here. Like I said, it talked a lot about my background and growing up and my relationship with how Rob and I got to this point of being governor and lieutenant governor together. The thing is, the takeaway for me is we've both been here. We raised our family here. My role as a lifetime farmer and county supervisor of local government, Rob brought me on because he said, those voices are very important in Iowa, and I want you to be that voice, the eyes and the ears for me there. Rob, as a state auditor and his background growing up in Decorah, raising his family here as well. You know, we've been here all of our life. We're Iowans. We have Iowa's, we have public service in mind, not politics. Rob's released a number of plans on his website, robsand.com, Opportunities for All, Healthier Iowa for All, and Accountability for All. that shows our vision and our direction of who we are and what we're about in the direction we would like to take Iowa. So I'd encourage everybody to take a look at that. But we're here about because it's about public service.
0: Mr. Mollbauer, thank you for the time. I appreciate it, and best of luck in November.
1: Thanks, Jeff.
0: Dave Mollbauer, he is a Democrat running for lieutenant governor on the ticket with the gubernatorial candidate, Rob Sand. And again, robsand.com is the website for all the information about their proposals and the campaign. Dave Mollbauer joining us at the Iowa Talking Points table today. We thank you for being part of the conversation as well as Iowa Talking Points, the candidates, moves along toward that November general election. Thank you for being with us.
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7: I'm Mark Oppold, and this is today's Bottom Line Report on News Talk 1540 KXEL. Late week highs, corn, soybean, and wheat futures could be new targets for the USDA crop report a week from today. I'm Mark Oppold. That's the Bottom Line Report to end the week, brought to you by Helmina. Watching December corn at that 550 level, November soybeans 1324, 1325, and Kansas City December wheat 858 to the 860 level. Targets that we're watching between now and next Friday and the USDA September report. Most analysts expect USDA to come in a little below pro farmers' corn number, most likely at or a little lower than the soybean number as well. Several producers had a chance to visit with at the Farm Progress Show, mentioning in Iowa, Western Illinois producers saying that the heavy rain early in the season leached out the nitrogen. And then when the heat came, the plant really had no chance to put on a full ear. We'll see if USDA agrees. This is the Bottom Line Report. Great to see the visitors at the Agronomy Zone at Farm Progress Show, seeing firsthand how Helmina products have performed during the season. You can find out about all their great products and find a dealer near you, HelminaAgri.com. That's our bottom line to end the week. I'm Mark Oppold, wishing you a profitable day, a profitable week ahead.
8: This is a Bloomberg Monday Minute. U.S. job growth surged for the month of August. The unemployment rate held steady, suggesting the U.S. labor market has more momentum than previously thought. Non-farm payrolls increased 162,000, and July's job losses were revised away. This according to the Labor Department report this morning. But it is raising fears of inflation, and as a result, stock futures are lower. Smart ring maker Oura, heading to Wall Street, the company behind the rings that track health, fitness, and sleep, has filed for an initial public offering. Its rings have gained in popularity in recent years as consumers look to track their health metrics with something a little less cumbersome than a smartwatch. Well, the summer may be ending, but Americans still feeling pain at the pump. Gasoline prices are at average $4.14 a gallon, already the highest price ever for September. Meanwhile, diesel prices rose to a record high of $5.85 a gallon. I'm John Tucker, Bloomberg Radio.
9: It's back to work for Lindsey Clancy's deadlocked jury. I'm Dave Anthony, Fox News, resuming deliberations a seventh day.
10: You must follow the law as I give it to you, whether you agree with it or not.
9: That's after Judge William Sullivan got into it with Clancy's lawyer, Kevin Reddington, who wants the one presumed holdout juror replaced. The judge already refused to do that, as Reddington insists that juror is not following the law.
11: I would ask that you specifically direct their attention to proof beyond a reasonable doubt and re-instruct them on that forcefully.
10: I think I did that yesterday, didn't I?
12: Yes.
11: You did it yesterday. You did it soft. You didn't do it forcefully. And I'm asking you,
10: what do you want me to do?
11: I want
10: you
11: to
10: get a brass band. I read the instruction.
9: The jury is considering murder or manslaughter or the Clancy insanity defense in the killing of her three children. There was a hiring surge in August.
13: There were 162,000 new jobs created last month, more than triple expectations. The unemployment rate held at 4.1%. New jobs were created in manufacturing, construction, education, and government. July employment was initially reported as a decline. It's been revised to creation of 21,000 jobs.
9: That's Fox's Ginny Cazzola. President Trump just reacted on Truth Social, posting the jobs number is great, and you haven't seen anything yet. But the Iran conflict keeps costing us at the gas pump, hitting trucking and farming hardest. Diesel hit a record high today, $5.85 per gallon, and AAA's national average for regular is $4.14. That's higher than any Labor Day weekend ever.
14: The vice president said that the end of this conflict with Iran basically depends on Iran, that they simply have to stop firing on commercial ships in the Strait of Hormuz.
9: Fox's Steve Harrigan in Tel Aviv also reports things are worse in Iran, with even bigger inflation and fuel shortages. America's listening to Fox News.
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9: There is a mixed reaction on Wall Street to the much better than expected jobs report. The Dow is down 222 points amid some concern the Federal Reserve may be more inclined to implement an interest rate hike this month. The S&P 500 is down 12 points, but the Nasdaq is gaining 18. As for that rate hike talk, President Trump, in that Truth post I mentioned a short time ago about the jobs report, called on the Fed to get smart and lower interest rates. Or he wrote he'll stop trading with countries with which we have a deficit, calling it better than tariffs. We mentioned the high gas prices and diesel's record, but oil is down this morning more than 2%, bringing WTI back under $89 a barrel. And when it comes to the rise in the Iran conflict, the director of the National Economic Council, Kevin Hassett, just told Fox from the White House.
17: I get an update every morning about how much oil is making it through the straits, how much oil is going. The Saudis have lifted the amount of oil going through their pipeline that goes to the Red Sea. And so we're getting updates every day and thinking of everything we could do to make prices lower at the pump.
9: A lot of Americans are traveling for the Labor Day weekend. Most will drive, paying those higher pump prices. As for those taking flight, Fox Business's Madison Scarpino is at the Dallas-Fort Worth Airport in Texas.
18: It's going to be a busy day here at the DFW Airport, which this alone, this place is expecting 1.4 million travelers to head out of this town this weekend. And that's part of the more than 17 million travelers the TSA expects to screen at airports all across the country. We're expecting another peak travel day today. Despite the rising costs, AAA says flights to top domestic destinations are up nearly 20% from last year.
9: It is a big weekend of college football kicking off the season. Last night, the University of Massachusetts, which didn't win at all last season, started this year with an upset victory. UMass stunned heavily favored Rutgers 37-21, snapping a 16-game losing streak. I'm Dave Anthony, Fox News.
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21: From the KCRG TV9 newsroom, I'm Jim Mertens. Prosecutors charged a former psychology professor at the University of Dubuque with child sex crimes. Manchester police officers originally arrested Nathan Huff in March as part of an undercover grooming operation. That case was dismissed because of a gap in the state's grooming law. But he's now facing these new charges after police say child pornography was found on his phone.
2: The Iowa City School Board approved an $8 million loan as it deals with a years-long financial crisis. A board member saying while the district has taken on this loan, it hopes not to use a single penny. Rather, it's be called a safety cushion to use just in case the district has trouble making payroll. All five board members at the meeting voted to approve the loan. It comes with a 7% interest rate, which would come to more than $500,000 to be paid. It has to be repaid by June. The Johnson County Auditor's Office is reminding people to keep their voter registration up to date, as the office says it got 921 voter registration challenges in one day last month. The challenges question whether the voter still lives in Johnson County at the address listed. Johnson County election staff contacted all of the affected voters. 18 of them had canceled their voter registration since, but officials say 894 challenges still need reviewing. Hot temperatures expected this weekend have the Hawkeyes making some changes to the sports schedule. This will not impact Saturday's football game at Kinnick. The sports department does announce that today's Hawkeye Invite cross-country meet is earlier in the morning, starting at 8 a.m. Field hockey matches on Friday and Sunday have been moved to 11:30 in the morning. Sunday's soccer game against Missouri State will kick off at noon. And once again, no changes to Saturday's Hawkeye football game. And a big weekend in Dubuque County. Once again, Creed, Carrie Underwood, Shinedown. They're expected to bring in more than $8 million to the Dyersville area this Labor Day weekend. The second ever music festival at the Field of Dreams movie site, expected to draw more than 20,000 people for the three-day music festival. It's Dyersville's third big event of the year after hosting Ragbri and a Major League Baseball game. I'm Jim Mertens for breaking news alerts and headlines anytime. 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
23: The KCRG TV9 First Alert Forecast. A hot and muggy day ahead for today with a slight chance of a passing storm and a high near 90 degrees, winds out of the southwest at 5 to 15. Tonight, slight chance of a passing storm with a low near 70, winds out of the south at 5 to 10. Tomorrow, hot and muggy, slight chance of storms and a high near 90. I'm TV9 First Alert Storm Team meteorologist A.J. Rickman on News Talk 1540 KXEL.
0: Very spotty showers across the state on TV9 First Alert pinpoint Doppler radar, including one just southeast of Allison and another on its way toward Waverly. And that precipitation is moving to the east-northeast. There is an extreme heat warning for the southeast corner of the state. Virtually everyone else now has a heat advisory extending into tomorrow. Bottom line is it is going to continue to be hot and potentially dangerously hot, so take good care out there if you would. A few clouds in Decorah with 79, Fair and 77 in Boone. Mostly cloudy, 81 now in Des Moines, 81 but partly cloudy in Vinton, Monticello, Fair and 82, Fair and 83 now in Iowa City, 79 and Fair in Independence. Charles City and Webster City, both fair, both 77, Clarion and Olwine, both fair and 79, partly cloudy, 74 in Ames. Mason City, fair and 81, partly cloudy, 80 in Marshalltown. Newton says fair and 81 degrees. Eastern Iowa Airport, and for the Cedar Rapids metro area, heat advisory continues until 7 o'clock tonight. Southwest wind right now at 7, feels like 87 already. Thermometer says 82 in Cedar Rapids. Waterloo Regional Airport, the heat advisory goes into effect this afternoon at 1. It'll last until 7 o'clock tomorrow night. Southwest wind at 6 right now. Feels like 85. Fair skies, 81 in Waterloo Cedar Falls. 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
3: I just, her whole life story is beyond sad to me, and it is one of triumph and victory. It's kind of like when I read Dolly Parton's story. I was stunned. I didn't know she grew up as poor as she did. I didn't know she had 11 siblings and parents. I had no earthly idea about her background. She came from no money at all whatsoever, and this is where she grew up. 11 siblings, parents. They lived in a home with no electricity, no running water. And then she becomes successful, and then she wants to give back to the area where they didn't have jobs. She created 23,000 of them. And then she has this huge charity to help kids learn to read. People have amazing life stories.
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0: And good morning to you once again. It's hour number two of the program on the air across the state of Iowa, 50,000 watts strong on this Friday morning. KXEL News Time, 12 minutes past 9. As always, thanks for being with us. Bottom of the hour means the opening markets from the Iowa Agribusiness Radio Network, a Bloomberg Money Minute, and our daily recitation of the Pledge of Allegiance. 30 minutes away, KXEL's Tim Harwood in connection with Mindy Benson of Blackhawk County Emergency Management about an upcoming emergency drill annual event. Very important. You'll hear about it in 30 minutes. Live in the 10 o'clock hour, it's America's Money Answers man, Jordan Goodman. He'll answer your comments and questions. 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All that and more as we are live and local until 11, at which time it's the Glenn Beck Radio Program. It is a privilege to welcome back to the radio Dr. Robert Malone. He and his wife, Dr. Jill Glasspool Malone, are the authors of a new book released earlier this month on Skyhorse Publishing entitled Homesteading for Health, One Farm Family's Guide to Food, Land, and Self-Sufficiency. Dr. Robert Malone, good morning. Welcome back. Oh, doctor, do I have you? Well, obviously, I am not hearing the good doctor, so I trust you are not either. So we will pivot to something else, and then...
25: Hey, nope, I'm here. I'm sorry. The cell phone decided to connect to my car.
0: Well, suddenly. That's fair enough. Well, at least you're stationary and not driving. We would not want that. Dr. Malone, thanks so much for taking the time. You were on this program frequently, during the whole COVID thing to talk about vaccines and such. But give us a sense, what led to this book, Homesteading for Health?
25: So a lot of folks don't know that Jill and I were small farmers starting off when we were teenagers. We're high school sweethearts, working on her dad's lemon and avocado ranch in the central coast of California. So we've been farming in one way or another for many decades now, and we're currently sitting on our sixth small farm, which we've booted up from raw hayland. We have quite literally homesteaded it in the classical sense, in which we bought a very rough property here in Madison, Virginia, with no septic, no water, no electric power, no fences, no houses, and we built it out over the last decade. But this is not our first foray into this, and perhaps it's because of the mindset that we've had of being both small farmers and scientists that allowed us to be so blunt and grounded in our comments during the COVID crisis. But in any case, what happened to give rise to this, in addition to the arc of our personal history, was that in our Substack, Malone.News, we had started occasionally writing about, almost in a blog style, about daily experiences here on this small farm, and our readers absolutely loved it, and it became one of our most popular series. And so at about two and a half years ago, Jill decided to pull together many of those essays and start formatting them into a book. And one thing led to another, and this is the product.
0: What happened along the way to the nation's food supply? Now, I ask that in a very broad way because here I am in Iowa, and we've had conversations with folks recently on the radio about, well, we used to have all manner of livestock and all manner of crops, and now it's basically just corn and beans and alternate to supposedly keep the land fresh. And it's never mind the MAHA movement and all of the fake food that we've been eating, some of us, stupidly for many years. How did we get to this point?
25: So it's a combination of the forces behind consolidation, both vertical and horizontal integration of the food supply, the food chain, the various sources of material that are used to produce food, the way that it's processed. It's all of that big business thrust vector, as well as government policy. And in particular, government policy set this whole thing in motion back in the 60s with Earl Butz. And as the Secretary of Agriculture under, I think it was three administrations, but prominently Nixon, he took the position that American farms had to get big or get out, which literally destroyed the small farm and in turn destroyed small towns. Your folks there that are in your listening range with your 50,000 watts probably all remember that, or their parents do, and they've seen the decimation that this has caused, as they've been reduced from being essentially independent owners and operators to, in most cases, you know, something akin to day laborers having to work on a property that is owned by large financial interests or Bill Gates or whomever. And that didn't have to be the case. The idea back then was that the United States somehow had responsibility for feeding the world. And what we ended up doing was exporting grain and beans, as you're saying. And that resulted in destruction of a lot of the local agriculture in the nations, particularly Africa, where we were shipping it. So it kind of was a bad deal all the way around, unless you were one of the ones that was sitting on top of this whole system. And, you know, that's typically big investment banks and Wall Street types. It's not folks that are farming from day to day.
0: I have lived in Iowa my entire life, more than six decades. However, I'm not involved in farming, but I do recognize and have great respect for what it takes to do it. It is a unique situation, the family farm, the traditional family farm, not unlike what you and your wife have done with regard to homesteading and, you know, turning this current plot into something from literally just hay. That's something that's worth saving at the very least, is it not? A way of life and what it teaches people?
25: I strongly agree. I think that the family farm was a key cultural engine that drove America, American culture, and American innovation. Farmers tinkering in their barns in the winter had a lot to do with what happened here with the automobile industry. Of course, the origin of aviation and so many other things back when America was absolutely at the forefront of the world with innovation in terms of engineering and machinery. There's a whole lot about farming and small farming that teach you to be flexible, adaptable, think for yourself, handy with your hands and your mind, and able to solve practical problems in real time. You can't run a farm without having those skills. And people have all these stereotypes about farmers and farm families as dull or somehow degenerated in some way. I mean, there's a lot of that that's in historic literature, and it's absolutely not the case. And it's something that we've tried to fight against in our Substack with a lot of the things that we put out. We believe that the, quote, flyover states and the farm community are a key important resource, and they're a key constituency for us in terms of our readers. We don't treat them with this kind of casual disregard. For us, they're key, and we treat them with deep respect. And this book kind of exemplifies that and the culture behind it. What we're getting is feedback, is people are absolutely loving this. And we're getting super good reviews on Amazon. And they like this combination of us speaking from experience, including many setbacks over decades and decades, our personal history, our very practical recommendations about things like animal breeds that are almost never in any of these homesteading books. And then the last third really talks about the public policy that led us here, that destroyed our food, resulted in the rise of big ag and these big petrochemical fertilizer operations, and ultimately destruction of our soil's integrity, the living soil, which is so important to mobilizing micronutrients and making for healthy food.
0: Malone.news is the free Substack page where you can read the writings of Drs. Robert and Jill Malone and the new book, Homesteading for Health, One Farm Family's Guide to Food, Land, and Self-Sufficiency. Get it wherever you get your good books. It's there on Amazon, but I think it's a little hard to find sometimes. So I typed Robert Malone Homesteading and got right to it, but the censors are always out there. Tell me finally, because I know time is limited because you're running a farm, for crying out loud there, an operation. For so many years, we've been told, well, don't eat this, don't eat that. And I'm thinking of things like whole milk. I'm thinking of things like eggs. I'm thinking of things
25: butter.
0: Like butter. Yes, exactly. I mean, all these years, we've
25: steak.
0: Been told.
25: Don't eat steak, God forbid.
0: Oh, don't even go there. But there's this reawakening. There's obviously the climate for it at the government level. People are really waking up to the fact that we did much better before these conglomerates started pumping chemicals into our bodies just to make the food look pretty.
25: Well, it's not only to make it pretty, it's to make it addictive. Mm-hmm. So that's the seed oils, this high oil content, the use of sugar. Remember that R.J. Reynolds, when it kind of lost its tobacco business, decided to go into the food business, and they're experts at making things addictive and selling them to consumers. So we ended up with a system in which basically what happens is these large corporate operations tear the food apart into its constituents. They do this with wheat. That was one of the first examples of how this happened. And it improves shelf life, it improves palatability, but it degrades the overall food content. And all of those examples that you're citing, what we've had is this kind of scientism, just like we saw with COVID, propagated through the food industry, through USDA, and it's all been at the service of very large corporate interests, and the consequence is that we've got fatter, sicker, and now have shorter lives. And that needs to change. We're having an epidemic of chronic illness, and a lot of that can be traced back to our food supply.
0: Final thought then, how do we turn this around? What it really just takes each one of us to take a few steps, and pretty soon we realize how much better we feel.
25: Well, remember this. During World War II, the government launched a campaign because it felt like we weren't going to have enough food for both the GIs offshore and the folks back here in the homeland. And the campaign was called Victory Gardens. And at the end of World War II, we produced, all of us collectively here in continental U.S., produced so much food from our small plots that the government at the end of the war had to launch another campaign saying, stop with the victory gardens, because there's not going to be any jobs for the GIs coming home to work on the farms, because that's what they thought was going to happen. And it proves the point that we collectively, each in our own way, can make a huge impact on food, and in so doing, what we can do is regain our own sovereignty, our own control, and it not only provides benefits in terms of your health and the health of the soil to begin, even if it's small stuff, like two chickens in your backyard in a raised garden bed, or if you're in an apartment, even a little hydroponic station or a window box, you know, one step at a time. And often it grows, and soon you've got a greenhouse. But in that way, we can change this. We can regain our own sovereignty, our own integrity, the integrity of our food. And it has not only benefits for us in terms of our physical health, but also our mental health, and most importantly, for our children.
0: Dr. Robert Malone, it is always a fascinating conversation. Malone.news for the Substack writings, the new book, Homesteading for Health, Drs. Robert and Jill Malone. I appreciate it greatly, sir. I wish you continued success with the farming efforts, and please come back again anytime.
25: Thank you, sir. Thanks for having me on.
0: All right. Have a fine weekend. And Dr. Robert Malone joined us live on the Newsline from his home base in Virginia with that farm that he talked about on News Talk 1540 KXEL, where Iowa comes to talk. And again, because of Dr. Malone's past writings, he was one of those that developed the base for what became the COVID vaccine, the Moderna stuff, and he sounded the alarm about how, hey, this is not how it's supposed to be used. Well, as a result, he was silenced and censored and all of the things that those who did not follow the narrative, that's what happened to them. So if you just search for his name at Amazon, they're not as helpful as they should be. So if you want to learn more about this, well, obviously the Substack, or just buy the book, but search for Robert Malone Homesteading, because Homesteading for Health is the title, then it takes you right to it. And it's available in Kindle, audiobook, hardcover, whatever you need. Dr. Robert Malone, fascinating stuff. On News Talk 1540 KXEL, where Iowa comes to talk. KXEL News Time now is 9:28. We'll bring you the opening markets.
7: This is a Bloomberg Money Minute. 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So how are winemakers, beer brewers, and distillers handling all this?
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13: This is the opening market report for Friday on the Iowa Agribusiness Radio Network. I'm Mark Magnuson. Joined today by Matt Bennett of AgMarket.net. Matt, what's happening with the trade in the grains?
14: You know, it's kind of a quiet tone here as we get started. I mean, it's been a pretty lively last couple of days. You know, whenever you look at, for instance, corn, I mean, these corn 2 days ago on Wednesday, you know, the market was down hard, and then you turned around, you know, and we came 13 cents off the lows. We tested 550, got up to 549 3/4. you know, and then we settled back off, but well off the lows. And then yesterday, at one time we were trading 15 cents off the lows, you know, and again, I mean, yesterday, you know, on a close basis, we actually closed up let me look here. I want to make sure that I tell you exactly right, but down 2.75. But, you know, the thing is that the close yesterday was 7.5 off the lows. So kind of a mid-range close, but it certainly looks like, you know, a person could look at this chart and say, hey, we went up and made a new high there on Wednesday, settled lower. You know, maybe this is showing a little sign of reversal action, but I'll tell you what, boy, every time this thing goes down, it seems like there's hands there to buy it. So no doubt that the market's got some willing owners, and moving forward, there's a lot to be learned, but next week's a big week, you know, WASDE report.
13: That was Matt Bennett with AgMarket.net. We will have a check of the numbers next.
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1: This is a Bloomberg Money Minute. Economic reports are like porridge. You don't want them too hot, you don't want them too cold, you want them just right. Well, this morning's jobs report was a little too hot. The economy adding 162,000 jobs, way more than expected. Investors now worry the Federal Reserve will have to raise interest rates to cool things off. Apple about to begin its biggest new product launch ever. It's September 9th. The new CEO, John Ternus, will take the stage that day to unveil the latest iPhones and Apple Watches. But it will only be the beginning. The company about to start the biggest run of device releases in its history. Lululemon lowering its full-year outlook for a second straight quarter. The company reported its first decline in sales since the pandemic. They also trimmed their outlook for earnings per share. And credit bureaus Equifax and TransUnion are under pressure. This comes as the Federal Housing Finance Director issued renewed criticism of credit bureaus for overcharging Americans. I'm John Tucker, Bloomberg Radio.
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4: The KCRG TV9 First Alert Forecast. A hot and muggy day ahead for today with a slight chance of a passing storm and a high near 90 degrees, winds out of the southwest at 5 to 15. Tonight, slight chance of a passing storm with a low near 70, winds out of the south at 5 to 10. Tomorrow, hot and muggy, slight chance of storms, and a high near 90. I'm TV9 First Alert Storm Team meteorologist A.J. Rickman on News Talk 1540 KXEL.
5: Some spotty pop-up showers on TV9 First Alert Pinpoint Doppler Radar. The area in the Cedar Valley we talked about a half hour ago, well, that is shrinking and dissipating a bit in terms of intensity right over the top of Waverly and through the southern half of Bremer County. There's another little pop-up with a little more intensity just south of Postville, and another one right near Maxwell on the Story and Polk County lines. You're just going to have that, apparently. They're just going to pop up and then go away, so it might settle the dust in the car, drop the temperature for a short time. That would be welcome because we have a extreme heat warning for southeast corner of the state, heat advisory for virtually everybody else. Along and north of Highway 3, not so much. Does include Fayette County, though. So just assume it's going to be plenty hot and humid with that feels-like condition out there. Mercury climbing, 81 in Fair. On the thermometer in Decorah, Fair and 79 in Boone. Mostly cloudy, 81 in Des Moines. Fair in Iowa City with 83. Partly cloudy, 80 in Independence. Monticello says Fair and 84. It's mostly cloudy and 82 in Vinton. Charles City and Clarion, both fair, both 79, 74, and partly cloudy in Ames. Marshalltown, partly cloudy and 80. Fair and 81 in Mason City, 79 in Fair in both Oldwine and Webster City. Newton says fair and 82 degrees. Eastern Iowa Airport in the Cedar Rapids area has a heat advisory at this point until 7 o'clock tonight. We'll see if that's extended. Southwest wind at 7, feels like 87. Thermometer says 82 in the City of Five Seasons. Waterloo Regional Airport and for the Cedar Valley, the heat advisory starts this afternoon at 1. It ends tomorrow night at 7. Current condition, southwest wind at 6, feels like 85. And the temperature now up to 82 degrees. The overnight low was 72. 82 is as warm as it's been all day. We'll add another 10 to that later on. 82 current temperature in Waterloo Cedar Falls from News Talk 1540 KXEL, where Iowa comes to talk. And
6: Elena had another asthma attack. She's really sad to miss school again.
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2: This is a Bloomberg Money Minute. Americans are still shopping. They're just getting pickier. That may be the biggest takeaway from the latest earnings report from America's biggest retailers. Walmart posted its weakest sales growth in more than 6 years. Target and Home Depot also posted gains, but all three see shoppers still willing to open their wallets at the right price.
3: The underlying health of the consumer remains strong and remains intact.
2: Poonam Goyal covers retail for Bloomberg Intelligence. She says customer traffic is still on the rise at both Walmart and Target, and e-commerce is up by double digits at Walmart as well.
3: Now, does the consumer care about value? Absolutely. Both retailers are slashing prices. They're providing more value, and we think that will continue to draw customers to their brands over others.
2: And heading into the fall, economists think that search for value will continue. They say spending is likely to slow in the months ahead as the boost from this year's tax refunds continues to fade. Nathan Hager, Bloomberg Radio.
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6: Kevin Warsh, the Federal Reserve Chair, pledged and repledged that inflation will be brought down. It's running, I don't know, probably a half a point, maybe a full point, probably close to a half a point. They don't have that much to do to get to 2% inflation. But he indicated that so far they have not made enough progress. So he might have to raise their target rate a bit. It's possible in September a quarter of a percentage point. The money supply is growing a little too fast. Commodities are a little too strong. And the actual data points on inflation are, as I say, about 2.5, 2.75%, maybe 3%. Warsh is a reformer. He's a smart guy. He's a personal friend. He'll get the inflation rate down. And what'll happen is, if you raise the short-term rate, so-called Fed funds rate, suppose you raise it, it's about 3.65. Suppose you raise it to 3.75 to 4. Short rates go up a little bit, but long rates will come down because inflation fears or inflationary expectations will come down, and that'll help the mortgage market, and that'll help business loans, which I might add are pretty strong anyway, and consumer loans, and it'll probably be temporary, but I think that's what's going to happen. I don't know if these are always tough guesses, but my guess is he was signaling that the Fed is still concerned. He's also telling us that the economy is very strong. The labor market is strong. The unemployment rate is only 4.1%. You know, you can get that down to 3.5%, but you're basically at full employment.
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4: News Talk 1540 KXCL, where Iowa comes to talk. And good morning. Blackhawk County will hold a full-scale emergency exercise at Waterloo Regional Airport next week. We get the details this morning from Emergency Management Coordinator Mindy Benson. Thanks for being back with us, Mindy.
9: Thanks, Tim. Good morning.
4: So what does this exercise look like as far as what you can tell us, or do you have to keep some of it secret to preserve the element of surprise for those that are participating?
9: We are trying to keep a little bit of an element of surprise, but yes, we are doing a full-scale exercise at the Waterloo Regional Airport on the 9th. This is going to be a mock airline crash, so this will practice Waterloo fire and EMS response to a mass casualty incident is what we call it. We're also looping in both hospitals in, well, all three hospitals, I should say, in the Waterloo Cedar Falls area. So we're bringing in a lot of partners in this. So we're bringing in the hospitals, we're bringing in fire and EMS, we're bringing in law enforcement, we're bringing in DOT, we're bringing in the dispatch side of things. So everybody is coming into play with this. There's probably not, I would like to say, not one person or one side of things where we're not going to partake in this. A lot of volunteers have come in. We're working with the blood bank on this as well, our Service Area 6 Healthcare Coalition. There's so many working pieces in this. It's hard to list everybody, but airport director, airport staff, TSA is going to help us with this. So there's just a lot of people involved with this. So it's going to be a large scale incident, but it's been a lot of work, but I think everybody will get a lot out of it in the long run.
4: And you're providing plenty of advance notice with more than a week's worth of time for folks to hear about this. So those that aren't actually participating in the drill hopefully will know that it's not an actual emergency. But do you find that there are still people that call the dispatch center with questions because they see and hear a lot of emergency activity?
9: We haven't done that portion yet. Luckily, the airport will be closed for renovation, so we will be doing all of this on the runway. We won't be doing any of this on the outside of the airport. So that will be a huge benefit to that side of things. We will have signs posted saying there is a drill today, so that should cut down on a lot of that. But you will see a lot of responders. Air Care will be there as well. We're hoping that the weather will be pleasant so they can partake in maybe a liftoff and flying a quote-unquote victim to one of the hospitals. So we will be transporting a mock victim to the hospitals. The hospitals will be doing their thing. So it's been a huge undertaking. We started this with a tabletop exercise to do a discussion-based exercise, and then this rolled into the full-scale exercise. So this has been like a year in advance of planning. So it does take a lot of time, a lot of effort, and a lot of people involved. But in the long run, this makes us better as a planning entity, as an exercising entity. And it's kind of one of those things. It's like if you have a insurance policy, you want it there and never have to use it. So that's why we do these exercises, to make us better in the event that nothing happens. Let's put it that way. But if something happens, then we can use these pieces that we put together in this puzzle to make us better for smaller events that may happen.
4: We're talking with Mindy Benson, Blackhawk County Emergency Management Coordinator, about an emergency exercise that's going to happen next week. It's going to be on September the 9th, starting at 9 o'clock, and will involve a lot of emergency personnel with essentially a practice run on what might be necessary in the case of an accident, a mass casualty incident, as Mindy Benson described, and seems like it's well-timed from the standpoint of the airport being closed, as you alluded to, a couple of weeks with the airport essentially offline for runway work. And did that contribute to the timing, knowing that that was coming?
9: Absolutely. Worked with the airport director, Stephen. He gave us these 2 weeks to pick the timeline. So that worked absolutely beautifully to state, hey, he said, this is when we're closed. This is when we should do it so we can have full run of the airfield and the airport as well. So he was very instrumental in getting this done for us. He helped tremendously in the planning of this, as well as Waterloo Fire, EMS, Mercy One, Unity Point, everybody that partook in this planning development was a very, very great planning partner in this. So we, I think this will be very successful in the long run with what we're going to do. And hopefully the lessons we're going to learn from this to make us a stronger county and planning partners in case something ever happens.
4: So again, this is a good time for the airport to work on something like this. For hospitals, it seems like you could never really plan for a good time for this type of exercise or training because you never know what's going to be going on from hour to hour.
9: That's correct. It is never a good time for a hospital. It's really never a good time for the fire department and EMS agencies either to know what's going on. It's really hard to plan around first responders because they never know what's going to come about. Hospitals never know what's going to come about, but they want to participate anyway. So even if they have a busy day in the ED, the emergency department, they still want to participate, which is great. It just shows their resiliency and their wanting and willingness to participate in these drills so they can make themselves stronger, more resilient, and a better planning partner in the long run.
4: We're talking with Blackhawk County Emergency Management Coordinator Mindy Benson about an emergency exercise, a practice that's going to be happening on September the 9th. That's Wednesday at 9 o'clock at Waterloo Regional Airport. And hard to think about this time of year without thinking about September the 11th, which is also coming up in the days ahead. Is that something, in one sense or another, as we get to the 25th anniversary of that event, that's at least on the mind of first responders, if not other folks that would be participating in something like this?
9: It's always in the back of our mind what could happen, what can happen. It never leaves us. I started my career in June of 2001, so it was very fresh when I started as a 911 dispatcher. But I will admit that's always something that is always with us, whether it be a natural disaster, an accident that occurs, hazardous materials event, whatever it is, those things are all, we always carry those things with us, regardless if it happens in the East Coast, the West Coast. You know, we feel pretty secure here in the Midwest, but we always know it's a huge, first responders, police, fire, EMS, hospitals, emergency management, we always feel like we're kind of a nationwide family, and what happens on the East Coast or the West Coast or wherever it might be, we feel those repercussions through us, no matter if it happened, you know, 5 days ago, 5 years ago, or 25 years ago. We carry that with us. So I think when we practice this too, we just don't try to be resilient for our own agencies. We try to be resilient for other agencies because sometimes they do call on responders from across the nation to come help. 9/11 was a very great example of that. So if we can make ourselves resilient here at home, we can be resilient for them across the nation. So yeah, that's definitely something we think about no matter what we do and how we exercise. So absolutely.
4: Well, Iowa counties were really prompted to think more about emergency management and to hire emergency management coordinators in the years which followed September the 11th. And as somebody whose career has mirrored that timeline, Mindy, what do you see that looks different today than it did in the early 2000s?
9: They do a lot more of what they call ICS training. Everything's been standardized. So a lot of people don't use what the codes anymore, specific codes to their agencies. They use a lot more plain text. That was really initiated back after 2001 because they had a lot of agencies coming in and everybody was using specific codes to their agencies. So now they do incident command system. Everybody tries to do the same thing across the nation. It doesn't always work. Sometimes it does, but we use standardized ICS or incident command sheets, different things like that, so we can all hopefully be on the same page with what we do. We do a lot of the same trainings, a lot of the same exercises. FEMA really tried to standardize that for us with their trainings and things like that that they brought to the U.S. So that did help. We have USARD teams, which is urban search and rescue teams. There's one in Cedar Rapids. There's one out in Sioux City. So those helped with what they did out in New York as well. So there's a lot of things just all across the nation that really helped with what happened after 9/11, and they continue to build on that. We hope and pray that never happens again, but we always continue to practice like what we're doing at the airport, just in case something does happen again. So we try to be resilient. We try to build resiliency with the practice that we do, with the drills that we hold, with, planning, training, and exercising. So when something does happen, if something does happen, we're always there and we're always ready to respond.
4: Well, again, Wednesday, September the 9th at 9 o'clock, Waterloo Regional Airport will be the scene for a full-scale emergency exercise involving first responders, local hospitals, and emergency management personnel. Mindy Benson is Emergency Management Coordinator for Blackhawk County. Thanks for being with us to share the details.
9: Thanks, Tim.
4: This is the station where Iowa comes to talk. News Talk 50.
10: This is a Bloomberg Money Minute. Five Guys CEO and co-founder Jerry Morrell tells Bloomberg's The Close that the company gets a lot of offers to sell the burger chain and go public. He wants to keep it private and in the family.
11: We've got probably close to 20 family members working in our business that like Five Guys and want us to keep it.
10: Five Guys started in 1986 in Arlington, Virginia, and just opened in Beijing, joining a group of U.S. fast food brands entering or expanding in China. But Murrell does not worry about the competition.
11: I think one of the best run companies in the whole world is McDonald's, and I would never want to try to compete with them on price. We do a different thing.
10: And Murrell says they're all facing high prices now.
11: It really doesn't matter if the price goes up for beef or not, because it's going up for everybody. And we've always told the kids not to worry about the price.
10: Murrell says even with changing tastes in the marketplace, Five Guys strives to maintain the company as a family business. Amy Morris, Bloomberg Radio.
12: Here's a thought. You're probably fighting some kind of battle for your children today. Maybe it's bullies, maybe it's bad grades. Maybe it's encouraging them to stand for something they believe in. Well, there's another battle I encourage you not to overlook, the fight for their heart. Teachers, coaches, and your own household rules demand good performance from your child, and that's a good thing. Meeting the demands of life head-on is what successful adulthood is all about. But your children also need to know that you love them, no matter what. A few years ago, one of my boys made a bad mistake, and he broke trust with his mom and me, and he felt terrible about it. In fact, he wrote us a beautiful letter apologizing for breaking that trust. But my heart sank when I got to the bottom. By his signature, he'd written, "Not good enough, Trent." I put the letter down and took my son for a drive. We talked through everything that had happened, and I said, "Never feel like you're not good enough. God loves you, your mom loves you, and I love you no matter what." Kids need to be challenged to do better, of course, and to achieve more than they believe they're capable of. But they also need a soft place to fall when life gets tough. 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It'll infuse them with the confidence and the courage they need to face the world. So fight for your child's heart. Let them know they're loved, no matter what. 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I'm Jim Daly.
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21: Seattle has its own version of Zora Mimdani. She is Katie Wilson, Mimdani Northwest. She, like Mimdani, when major corporations say, hey, you're going to tax the wazoo out of me? Crime's out of control? Maybe I'll take my business elsewhere. She laughed when Starbucks said, hey, we may be thinking of leaving Seattle. Let's listen to her.
0: Like, bye.
21: I was just announced recently that Starbucks is now opening up a $100 million headquarters in, ding, ding, ding, Nashville, Tennessee. And 200-plus Seattle Starbucks workers have been laid off as a result. Great job, Katie.
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1: This is a Bloomberg Money Minute. A threat from President Trump. He's telling the Federal Reserve lower interest rates or it'll stop trade with some countries. This comes as today's jobs report shows the U.S. added 162,000 positions in August, but the jobs report actually increasing the odds the Fed will raise, not cut, interest rates to cool inflation. Apple getting ready to introduce a new product line next week. It is the start of the biggest run of device releases in its history and includes a foldable iPhone. Volkswagen's new Future Plan 2030 includes shrinking its model lineup and reducing complexity. It's also targeting around 50,000 additional staffing cuts. Companies interested in winning work on the Pentagon's $185 billion Golden Dome program will be on the hook to fund much of the development and interceptors themselves. This is a high-stakes bet that pushes companies to innovate for now for potentially lucrative contracts later.
22: I'm Gordon Deal, and this is where Iowa comes to talk. News Talk 1540 KXEL, Waterloo, Cedar Falls, Cedar Rapids.
23: A lot of Americans have a new job. I'm Dave Anthony, Fox News. There was a hiring surge last month with triple the number of jobs created than economists predicted, 162,000, and the 23,000 job losses initially reported for July were revised to 21,000 job gains.
24: Administration officials say there was a glitch in July. Winter storms in some states pushed the end of the school year later, and summer layoffs didn't happen until July.
23: That's Fox's Jenny Costola. On Wall Street, the Dow's down almost 300 points. Amid some concern, the hiring surge could lead the Federal Reserve to raise interest rates this month, but President Trump, in a Truth Social post that calls the jobs number great, urged the Fed to do the opposite and cut interest rates, warning if not, he will stop trading with countries the U.S. has a deficit with, writing that's better than tariffs. The Iran conflict is costing truckers more than ever. Diesel has surged to a record high price today.
25: The national average for diesel climbing to $5.85 a gallon. The average for regular unleaded, $4.14 per gallon. With the Iran conflict creating uncertainty around oil supplies and shipping through the region. Higher diesel prices could also raise transportation and farming costs.
23: Fox's Jeff Manasso. Lindsey Clancy's deadlocked jury deliberating a seventh day at her murder trial, considering an insanity defense in the killing of her three children.
26: To be a fly on the wall in that room right now, 11 jurors against the one holdout juror.
23: Fox's Brian Yenis outside the court in Plymouth, Massachusetts.
26: Lindsey Clancy's attorney Kevin Reddington. Well, he says that the last note from the jury yesterday, they quote, clearly and unequivocally indicates that they are split 11-1 in favor of finding Lindsey Clancy not guilty, and that the one holdout juror has doubt but refuses to follow the legal standard of reasonable doubt. He argues the juror should be replaced or questioned further.
23: But Judge William Sullivan again rejected that this morning. America's listening to Fox News.
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3: From the KCRG TV9 newsroom, I'm Jim Mertens. Prosecutors charged a former psychology professor at the University of Dubuque with child sex crimes. Manchester police officers originally arrested Nathan Huff in March as part of an undercover grooming operation. That case was dismissed because of a gap in the state's grooming law. But he's now facing these new charges after police say child pornography was found on his phone. The Iowa City School Board approved an $8 million loan as it deals with a years-long financial crisis. A board member saying while the district has taken on this loan, it hopes not to use a single penny. Rather, it's be called a safety cushion to use just in case the district has trouble making payroll. All five board members at the meeting voted to approve the loan. It comes with a 7% interest rate, which would come to more than $500,000 to be paid. It has to be repaid by June. The Johnson County Auditor's Office is reminding people to keep their voter registration up to date as the office says it got 921 voter registration challenges in one day last month. The challenges question whether the voter still lives in Johnson County at the address listed. Johnson County election staff contacted all of the affected voters. 18 of them had canceled their voter registration since, but officials say 894 challenges still need reviewing. Hot temperatures expected this weekend have the Hawkeyes making some changes to the sports schedule. This will not impact Saturday's football game at Kinnick. The sports department does announce that today's Hawkeye Invite cross-country meet is earlier in the morning, starting at 8 a.m. Field hockey matches on Friday and Sunday have been moved to 11:30 in the morning. Sunday's soccer game against Missouri State will kick off at noon. And once again, no changes to Saturday's Hawkeye football game. And a big weekend in Dubuque County once again. Creed, Carrie Underwood, Shinedown. They're expected to bring in more than $8 million to the Dyersville area this Labor Day weekend. The second ever music festival at the Field of Dreams movie site, expected to draw more than 20,000 people for the three-day music festival. It's Dyersville's third big event of the year after hosting Ragbri and a Major League Baseball game. I'm Jim Mertens for breaking news alerts and headlines.
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8: The KCRG TV9 First Alert Forecast. A hot and muggy day ahead for today with a slight chance of a passing storm and a high near 90 degrees. Winds out of the southwest at 5 to 15. Tonight, slight chance of a passing storm with a low near 70. Winds out of the south at 5 to 10. Tomorrow, hot and muggy, slight chance of storms and a high near 90. I'm TV9 First Alert Storm Team meteorologist A.J. Rickman on News Talk 1540 KXEL.
27: Passing shower right now over LaPorte City. Some light rain in southeast Bremer County. A little heavier rain from Prairie du Chien down to El Cater. Again, pretty much scattered and pretty much pop-up as it moves slowly to the east-northeast. The big story is the heat. Heat warning, extreme heat warning is the actual name for far southeast Iowa. That continues. Heat advisory for virtually everyone else. Some folks, well, that'll drop off this evening. Others, it starts this afternoon and goes into the weekend. Bottom line is, wherever you are, you can just assume you're going to have to deal with high humidity and heat indices, so just be prepared. Just a few clouds in the Decorah sky right now. Thermometer says 81, fair and 82 in Boone. Mostly cloudy, 85 in Des Moines. Again, these are the air temperatures, what you have on the thermometer. Iowa City, fair and 86, 88 and fair in Monticello. It's overcast in 84 in Vinton. Partly cloudy, 83 in Independence. Charles City and Clarion, both fair, both 81. Partly cloudy and 78 in Ames, fair and 80 in Marshalltown, fair and 83 in Mason City. 81 is the number in both Olwine and Webster City. Fair skies in both locations, fair and 84 in Newton. Eastern Iowa Airport, the heat advisory, meaning it may feel up to 100. Well, that lasts until 7 o'clock tonight, maybe extended, but that's what they tell us right now. Southwest wind at 7, it feels like 93. Thermometer in Cedar Rapids says 86. Waterloo Regional Airport, and for the Cedar Valley, the heat advisory starts at 1 this afternoon, goes until 7 tomorrow night. South wind at 8, feels like 87, just a few clouds in the Cedar Valley sky, and we're holding firm at 82 degrees on the thermometer in Waterloo Cedar Falls. 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
27: And good morning to you once again. It's hour number three of the program on the air live across the state of Iowa, 50,000 watts strong on a Friday morning going into a long weekend. KXEL News Time, 8.5 minutes now. Past 10, thanks for being along. Bottom of the hour means a Bloomberg Money Minute and the updated TV9 First Alert forecast for the Labor Day weekend. Full Bill O'Reilly update, Mike Slater with the news and filling in for Bill. That's 30 minutes away, and the Glenn Beck radio program is at 11. 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
10: Good morning, Jeff. Great to be with you.
27: All right, jobs report came out today, along with a revision for the past month. What are the numbers?
10: Much, much stronger than people expected. This is the exact opposite of last month, when it was much weaker than people expected. It was a complete reversal. So let me go through the numbers. Number of jobs created during August, 162,000. Wall Street had been looking for about 50,000, so it was like triple what people had expected. The unemployment rate remained the same at 4.1%. The two previous months were revised upwards sharply. June was revised upward from 20,000 jobs to 31,000, a gain of 11,000. July was revised from a minus 23 to a plus 21,000, gain of 44,000. So those two previous months combined a net addition of 55,000 jobs that we didn't think existed 2 months ago. Hourly earnings up 0.3. So that's a 3.1% rate of wage growth, which is actually less. It had been about 3.4, 3.5, so that's been coming down a little bit. As far as the specific industries, total private sector jobs was up 127,000. Government jobs up 35,000. So here are the specific industries. Mining up 3,000. Construction up 22,000. I think that's mostly AI data centers being built around the country. Manufacturing up 16,000, wholesale trade up 8,000, retail up 2,000. That had usually been 20, 30, 40,000, so much, much lower in retail trade now. Transportation up 5,000, information services down 23,000. I think that's AI taking over people's jobs in the information business. Financial services down 11,000, professional business services up 10,000, private education up 29,000, healthcare up 13,000. It had been much more than that. It had been 50,000 and 60,000, so that's less growth in healthcare. And leisure and hospitality, which actually was negative last month, was plus 62,000. And then the labor force participation rate came in at 61.6%, up a slight amount, certainly lower than it had been about 63 or so ago. So overall, a much stronger jobs report than people had been expecting.
27: I want to laser in, if I may, on the government jobs total. Now, on the last report, and I'll plead ignorance, I did not see if that was revised, the government total. Last month, the government job number went down. This month, it went up by a substantial amount. Are there tea leaves that tell us why?
10: 35,000, but it's all at the local and state level. Federal government jobs continue to fall sharply. I mean, even though DOGE doesn't exist anymore, there's been just an awful lot of cuts and closing of all kinds of federal departments. So it's mostly local, and I think within local, most of it is education. I think it's the teachers coming back. So I think that's where most of the growth is the education sector.
27: All right, so jobs numbers higher than expected, and that's not exactly what the president wanted in terms of the impact on next week's Fed meeting.
10: Well, he likes higher employment. That's good. But he doesn't want pressure on the Federal Reserve to raise rates. Now, next week, we get the Consumer Price Index and the Producer Price Index. And the following week is when the Federal Reserve has their meeting. And right now, betting on Wall Street is about 56% expecting a rate increase and 44% expecting them not to raise rates at all. So it could go either way. And the inflation numbers next week may have some influence on that. But interest rates rose based on this. I mean, at the Jackson Hole speech last week that Fed Chairman Warsh had, the word he used is, we have more work to do when he's talked about inflation. Translating that means higher interest rates, basically. And this gives him the cover to do that. If the employment market is doing better, then that means he can really focus on inflation more, which is still way above their 2% target. And so that's what people are thinking. So right now, it could go either way, but I would say it's looking more likely than not that he would raise rates by a quarter point at the mid-September meeting.
27: And I misspoke. I got my weeks mixed up. There is still that data next week. And then mid-month on the 15th and 16th, as you correctly note, is the Fed Reserve meeting. Is there anything in the numbers that might come next week that would lead to either leaving rates the same or something other than a quarter point increase? I mean, is there something in those numbers that could trigger this to go one way or another?
10: Well, if you had a big drop in inflation numbers, both wholesale and consumer, that might take some pressure off from raising rates. But CPI and PPI are not the main inflation gauges that the Fed uses. What's called the CPE, Consumer Production Expenditure, and that has been running at about 3.4%, still way, way higher than the 2% they're looking at. So I think it's pretty likely they're going to raise rates. Those are the only two choices. They're not talking about cutting rates. That's not in their mind at all. It's either keeping the same or raising by a quarter.
27: Jordan Goodman is America's Money Answers Man. He joins us live on KXEL. And interest rates, you were talking about those going up, and 2 weeks ago we talked about Treasury, and here we go again.
10: Well, the 10-year Treasury this week went up to 4.8%, which is the highest in about 20 years. The 30-year bond is up to about 5.3%. I mean, these are really high interest rates, and everything the Fed's doing would just put up. The Fed controls short-term rates. What I'm talking about is long-term rates. Now, there's some really interesting reasons why long-term rates are going up. First of all is the amount of new debt we're adding. I mean, we're adding something like $2 trillion in new debt per year because of the deficits that we're running, and that doesn't seem to be slowing down anytime soon. So there's more supply of debt and less demand because the big buyers of our treasuries for many, many years have been the Japanese, the Chinese, the Canadians, the Europeans, the Saudis, and all for different reasons. They're either selling bonds or buying a lot fewer bonds than they had been in the past. So more supply, less demand means the price goes up, the price of money goes up, the interest rate, and that looks like that's going to continue for a while. So it's hurting people. I mean, the mortgage rate is up to about 6.7%. Credit card rates are up. Small business loans are up. You know, these rising rates are really slowing down the economy.
27: We have an email from KXEL listener John who writes as follows. Our national debt has doubled in the last 10 years. Shameful, he says. The 30-year bond yield is at 5.25%. Is bond buyback just a temporary relief for a long-term debt problem?
10: It is a very short-term gambit, I guess you'd say, which didn't work. Treasury Secretary Bessent said, all right, well, we'll buy back some of the long-term bonds with short-term debt. So he was taking Treasury bill money to buy back Treasury bond money. The bond market reacted for about an hour, and then rates shot right back up again. So it did not work at all. The solution is to get our spending down, which doesn't seem to be possible. I mean, just think of what the situation is right now. We've got the war going in Iran, which is costing God knows how many billions of dollars. It looks like we've been doing it for 6 months, and it looks like it could go on for a long. So that's a massive new billions of dollars in spending. And all the other things we spend money on, including interest on the national debt, which is now over $1 trillion. So it just seems like the deficits are going to keep going up. We recently hit $40 trillion in the total debt outstanding. So I guess that's something that's a marker that we went right through and on to $41 trillion.
27: Faster to 41 than we got to 40, as I look at the calculus. Because, again, it's a multiplier. I mean, it just spirals
10: out. It's compounding.
27: Yeah. All right.
10: I mean, not additional debt, but the debt that we took on 5 years ago at 0 and 1% is now maturing, and it matures not at 1 or 2%, at 4 and 5%, like we just saying. So even the existing debt we're having to pay more for, and there's more of it all the time.
27: And again, as the war continues, that's affecting oil prices greatly now. Gas at the pump here dropped 20, 30 cents within the past week. I didn't look this morning going into a holiday weekend where you often get a little bump upward, but precious little oil getting through the strait.
10: That's right. And diesel hit an all-time high today. It's well over $5 a gallon right now, and a lot of your farmers and truckers using diesel, so that's going up. The price of crude oil is now about $90 a barrel on West Texas crude because of very few ships are getting through. I mean, we supposedly are blockading Iran and preventing all kinds of things, but it's not working. I mean, Iran continues to shoot missiles at ships. We retaliated this week by hitting some of their military installations. They retaliated by hitting American military bases in Jordan. It looks like we're in another escalatory cycle, and there doesn't seem to be any possibility of a ceasefire, never mind a peace treaty right now.
27: All right, let's change to some legal topics. And we've talked before about some of these prediction markets. And if it walks like gambling and talks like gambling, at least a California court says, yep, it's gambling.
10: So Kalshi and Polymarket and others, these prediction markets, have really exploded dramatically. And people can bet on all kinds of things, not political races, sports games, just about anything you want to bet on, you can bet on. And I think it is betting. So they've been kind of saying, oh, you know, it's just prediction markets. It's not really betting. So 20 state attorneys general sued, saying these have to be regulated like betting is, which is quite strictly regulated. Think of what happens in Nevada or something. And so the federal court in California this week ruled, yes, prediction markets like Kalshi and Polymarket are betting and therefore going to come under the regulations you know, that are now for many other betting places. It's not going to stop them, but it's going to maybe make it a little bit safer. And maybe safer isn't the right word. More regulated, that I can say.
27: Now, that was a federal court in California. How broad was that? Is that impacting? Is that, again, something that...
10: The whole country.
27: All right.
10: Yeah, because there were 20 attorneys general that were part of that suit, so it'll apply to all those states.
27: And they consolidated into the one action in Iowa.
10: That's right.
27: Iowa was one of those that had sued Kalshi previously. All right, we were talking about regulation there. Regulation at the Securities and Exchange Commission. It's sort of like taking your eye off it a little bit with what they've proposed.
10: This is a major proposal the SEC came out with, that companies could release their earnings twice a year instead of four times a year. So it would be semi-annual instead of quarterly. This would be changing something we've had since it's a bit over 50 years. The theory behind it is that if companies didn't have to be doing earnings quarterly, then maybe they'd have a longer-term view and wouldn't have to be pressured as much. So we'll see if that happens. All means less paperwork and so on. On top of that, the SEC said that they would stop independent auditing of financials of various companies. Some people think that's a good idea to have independent auditing because it opens the books up to all kinds of manipulation we've seen in the past. So these are both very controversial proposals that the SEC put out, and they may very well happen. I'm sure companies will be very happy to have to report only twice a year instead of four times a year.
27: You know, I understand the burdensome nature of reporting requirements, and I could have a conversation about twice a year instead of quarterly, but the independent auditor part, I get nervous on that one.
10: Yeah, well, people say that they're trying to deregulate as much as possible, and businesses like this, and the auditors won't like it, but I think it's a protection that you have to be able to trust the numbers and somebody independently checks them, just not whatever the company says.
27: Is this an effort just because we're trying to cut regulation as a broad principle? I mean, as you've noted, this has been around more than a half century. I don't know what else would have triggered taking the foot off the gas on this.
10: Yeah, it is broad deregulation, and they're trying to be as pro-business as possible. And business likes as few regulations as possible. And if they don't have to pay auditors and they can only do it twice a year, it saves them a lot of money.
27: I am not an Apple guy. I have PC devices. I have Android devices. I don't have Apple. But I'm smart enough to know that when Apple sneezes, everybody gets a cold. And Wednesday is going to be that day, is it not?
10: So this is their once-a-year event coming up this coming Wednesday, September 9th. They're going to introduce their new product line, and people think they're going to have a foldable iPhone, which Samsung already has, but Apple might come out with that. They're also going to have a whole bunch of new artificial intelligence functions. Siri, they've had for a long time, but they're really updating Siri to be able to do an awful lot more. And we'll see what else they come up with. They're always very tight-lipped about what it is, but this is the big event. Where Apple's going to introduce, and now we have a new CEO as well, because Tim Cook is pretty much retired. The guy that's been running the hardware division is now going to be running Apple. So it'll be a new situation to have somebody who's not Tim Cook, Steve Jobs, making the presentations for Apple.
27: That alone would be worthy of note, but again, the teasing that we've heard about what might be there, I guess certainly something trendy, if you will, like a foldable phone. That's the kind of stuff that can really juice sales. Can they meet potential demand given some of the shortages for components?
10: I think they can meet demand. The cost may move. They've been raising the prices on iPhones because the cost of memory and chips has gone up so much because all the AI data centers are eating up all the chips. Apple gets the leftovers, I guess you might say. So, and they've been raising prices like $200 for an iPhone because of the chip part of it. But people seem to want to buy it no matter what the price is. It's been a very strong company for a very long time, and they just have to keep innovating.
27: Jordan Goodman is America's Money Answers Man. Jordan at moneyanswers.com. That's how you can connect with him anytime. He's kind enough to join us on alternate Fridays here on KXEL. Google, a federal judge in Virginia, and monopolistic practices. I'm trying to connect all the dots. I'm not sure it makes sense to me. I'm sure you can make sense of it, though.
10: So Google lost a lawsuit in the spring saying that they are a monopoly when it comes to their advertising business. And now we're in the remedy phase. And the federal judge said, you have to change your business practices somehow. But he didn't say how. But you do not have to sell off your advertising business, which, of course, is what is the fuel behind Google's monopolistic situation. So Google lost the battle but won the war, I guess you might say, because there really were no specific things that they had to do to meet this. And the competition is not happy about this at all because they think Google, which controls such a strong part of the search market, is continuing to be monopolistic and being able to charge more for ads and kind of run everything through their system instead of having it be more open.
27: Is part of this because they have such market penetration, it's hard to think of an alternative? Because, again, the judge says you have to change your business practices, but didn't say how.
10: Yeah, it's not clear at all. The one thing that is releasing or challenging the Google monopoly is artificial intelligence. I mean, people today will go to GPT or Claude or other engines to find what they want, not going necessary to Google. Now, Google, of course, has its own very strong artificial intelligence offering as well. But when people go to AI, they're not going through Google. So that is going to be eroding their monopoly to some extent. But it's still, by far, the most dominant company in search.
27: So many things that you keep track of, sir, on a daily basis, and we're so grateful for it. Jordan Goodman, America's Money Answers Man. Great stuff as always. Appreciate it. We'll do it in 2 weeks, sir.
10: All right. Very good. Thank you, Jeff. Appreciate it.
27: Take good care, sir. And Jordan Goodman, kind enough to join us live on the Newsline on News Talk 1540 KXEL, where Iowa comes to talk. KXEL News Time on this Friday morning is 10:28.
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14: A lot of Hoosiers flock to Gebel Farms in the fall to walk through their famous corn maze. This year, the Indiana farm designed the corn maze to resemble Charlie Kirk. Now, the family-owned farm said that no person should lose his life for participating in political discussion. They also point out violence must never become the response to speech with which you might disagree. Unfortunately, not everyone agrees with that sentiment. The farm was deluged with critics enraged they would honor Charlie Kirk. Now, Gebel Farms responded to the criticism by noting they are a family business, not a political organization, and that Americans should be able to speak openly, disagree honestly, and challenge each other's ideas without hatred or violence. Now, back in Tennessee, that's what we call shucking it to the cob. Be sure to get a copy of my new book, The Golden Age, How Trump Saved America, available at your favorite bookstore. Good day.
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0: Dow is down 0.75%. The Nasdaq and the S&P each down about 0.5%. Oil down about maybe 1%. It's at $90.50 a barrel. And President Trump today in a social media post pressuring the Federal Reserve to lower interest rates. And he says unless the Fed does, he's threatening to stop trading with countries with which we have a deficit, including China, Mexico, Vietnam, and dozens more. Tom Busby, Bloomberg Radio.
1: The KCRG TV 9 First Alert Forecast. A hot and muggy day ahead for today with a slight chance of a passing storm and a high near 90 degrees. Winds out of the southwest at 5 to 15. Tonight, slight chance of a passing storm with a low near 70. Winds out of the south at 5 to 10. Tomorrow, hot and muggy, slight chance of storms and a high near 90. I'm TV 9 First Alert Storm Team meteorologist A.J. Rickman on News Talk 1540 KXEL.
2: Pop-up showers continue across eastern Iowa on TV 9 First Alert Pinpoint Doppler radar. Very limited in terms of coverage, but they're showing up as orange and yellow on the radar, so if you get underneath it, it'll knock the dust off the car. Right now, we're looking at some in northern Benton County, so that's just north and northwest of Benton. Coming on into Brandon across I-380. So if you're on the road today, don't be surprised if there's a little shower. You folks in Strawberry Point, something might get to your neck of the woods here very shortly. There is an extreme heat warning in effect for the southeast corner of the state, and that does include Iowa City and the Quad Cities. That's until 7 o'clock tomorrow night with heat index values of 100 to 110 in southeast Iowa. There is also a heat advisory in effect, and actually multiple heat advisories. The one that covers most areas of the state, and that includes portions of northeast Iowa, including the Cedar Valley, also central Iowa, and that includes the Des Moines area, all of that. That's until 7 o'clock tomorrow night. In northeast Iowa, it starts at 1 this afternoon. Goes until 7 o'clock tomorrow night, and it could feel like 105. Meanwhile, the Quad Cities National Weather Service has issued a heat advisory, and it's been ongoing for areas like Buchanan, Delaware, Dubuque, Benton, Lynn, Jones, Jackson, and Clinton counties. That goes until 7 o'clock tonight, and it has not yet been extended. So it's sort of an interesting map, if you will. Everybody except that part of east central Iowa, the heat advisory goes through tomorrow night. They have not revised it for the Cedar Rapids area, but it's going to be blasted hot. It's going to feel like it. It's going to feel like 100 everywhere, pretty close, at least through the day tomorrow. So just be advised, since it is a holiday weekend and you're out and about and doing things that you might not normally be doing, just take good care. We know how to deal with it. Just be smart about things. A few clouds in 81 right now in Decorah, fair and 84 in Boone, Des Moines, mostly cloudy and 85 degrees, fair and 86 in Iowa City, 88 in fair already in Monticello. Again, this is what it says on the thermometer. Feels warmer than that, of course. Mostly cloudy, 84 in Independence, 84 but only partly cloudy in Vinton, fair and 82 in both Charles City and Clarion. Ames, no updated report. Marshalltown, though, just down the road, says fair and 80. It's 83 in fair in Mason City, 82 in Webster City, Olwine 81, fair skies in both those locations, and it's fair in 86 now in Newton. Eastern Iowa Airport, and again for the Cedar Rapids area and surrounding points, heat advisory until 7 tonight. Southwest wind at 7, feels like 93, 86 on the thermometer in the city of Five Seasons. Waterloo Regional Airport and the heat advisory in the Cedar Valley starts at 1 this afternoon, goes until 7 tomorrow night. Right now, south wind at 8. It feels like 89. Air temperature 83 with just a few clouds in the Cedar Valley sky. 83 is as warm as it's been all day. We expect low 90s later on. The overnight low last night was 72. Again, 83 on the thermometer in the Cedar Valley. 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Radio's Golden Age with Steve Darnall, Sunday night, 6 to 9 here on KXEL, and only here. 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Life of Riley from 1948, Gangbusters going back to 1944, The Fred Allen Show from 1949.

0: And Jack Webb before Dragnet as Pat Novak for Hire. Raymond Burr also plays a role in this as well. That goes back to 1949. Radio's Golden Age, Sunday night, 6 to 9, exclusively here on the Blowtorch. News Talk 1540 KXEL. Have a safe holiday weekend. We'll have our regular programming Monday in the 8 o'clock hour. That means American Radio Journal and Memories from the Field. We have a Jerry Stewart One Moment in America Labor Day special for you as well. And Jared Halpern of Fox News conducts exit interviews with members of Congress who are retiring. And one of those featured on the program is U.S. Senator Joni Ernst from Iowa. Those special programs Monday here in this time slot. And then, of course, Tuesday, we're back with Iowa Talking Points, the candidates, independent candidate for 2nd District Congress. Dave Bashaw is our guest Tuesday morning at 8 o'clock. And if you missed any of the Iowa Talking Points programs we did this week with Libertarian congressional candidate in the 2nd District, Rick Stewart, Libertarian candidate for Senate, Thomas Lane, or the one you heard earlier today, Dave Mulbauer, the Democrat running for lieutenant governor, if you missed those, we're re-airing them tomorrow night. We'll do it every Saturday night through the election. Special rebroadcasts of Iowa Talking Points, the candidates, from 6 until midnight on Saturday night until Election Day, here on News Talk 1540 KXEL. KXEL News Time, 20 minutes before 11.
1: This is Profit Matters on the Iowa Agribusiness Radio Network. I'm Dustin Huffman. Soybean cyst nematode can quietly take yield from a soybean field without giving farmers many obvious signs that something's wrong. With harvest approaching across Iowa, the SCN Coalition says this is one of the best opportunities farmers will have to find out if the pest is present and potentially costing them bushels. We'll hear from them next.
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1: Soybean cyst nematode does not go away once it's become established in a field, but makes knowing whether it's there an important first step in managing it. University of Nebraska plant pathologist Dylan Mangle says farmers can test throughout the year, but there's a particularly good opportunity immediately following soybean harvest.
3: Well, soybean cyst nematode, it continues to be a persistent pest. It's one of those things that's not going to go away once it's in a field. So we plan to manage it, and the threshold for management is one. So we're talking to growers about identifying if they have soybean cyst nematodes in their fields. And while you can test for soybean cyst nematode any time in your rotation or growing year, we like to say the best time is right after harvest of a soybean yield, and that's when of a soybean field, and that's when those levels are going to be at their highest, so they'll be easiest to identify if they're out there.
1: Mangle says that harvest itself can also provide some clues about where farmers should be looking. Modern yield monitors can help identify portions of a field that consistently fall behind without an obvious explanation. Those areas can become targets for soil sampling.
3: Well, the name of the game this time of year is taking good notes. These combines are set up with yield monitors. Go back and look at those unexplained areas of yield loss where you don't know why it dropped off. That's usually how this will show up, really patchy in fields. Go in, take soil samples from those areas and compare it with areas where you didn't see that. And many states, including Nebraska, have free testing programs through their, often funded by state checkoffs like we are in Nebraska, through their extension program. So reach out to your local extension service and see what resources are available for that in your state.
1: Those soil samples can determine whether SCN is behind the unexplained yield loss. Mangle says farmers should also check with their local extension service to see what testing resources may be available in their state. The challenge with SCN is that an infected soybean field does not necessarily look like a field with a serious pest problem. There may be no dramatic symptom that immediately tells a farmer what's happening. Instead, the damage can show up quietly on the yield monitor.
3: That's why we're here. If it turned the plants purple, people would know if they'd have it and they'd be managing for it. But it's really a problem that affects a huge number of acres, and it's not going to wipe out those fields. So we've got a lot of growers losing maybe 5, 7, 10% of their potential without even understanding that there's a problem there. So we're trying to build the awareness, trying to get growers to realize if you do things maybe just a little bit different, you could recoup a lot of that And I don't know growers that would turn down another 10% on their farms.
1: That means the difference may not be between having a crop and losing a crop. It could simply be bushels that never make it into the combine. The SCN Coalition says using harvest data to identify suspicious areas and testing those areas after the crop comes out can give farmers a better idea of what they're dealing with before making management decisions for the next season. We're going to talk about some of those management decisions coming up next week on how you can help eliminate some of the SCN pressure and also the tools to use and how to rotate them to increase their effectiveness in years to come. For Profit Matters on the Iowa Agribusiness Radio Network, I'm Dustin Huffman.
4: 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Coming up next, the news with Mike Slater.
5: Thank you, Bill. It is Friday, September 4th, 2026. Here's what's happening today in America. A deadlocked jury. Blow for Republicans. Vance says it's not a war, and let the building continue. That's all coming up, and then I will be here with your message of the day. But first, a deadlocked jury. After 6 days of deliberations in the Lindsey Clancy trial. Imagine these deliberations behind the scenes, an entire day again with no one budging. Each juror yesterday separately approached the bench to interact with the judge. According to Lindsey Clancy's lawyer, last night he said that the judge is expected to question a lone juror, what is this morning. Clancy's lawyer accused that juror of disregarding the law during deliberations. According to one courtroom reporter, when the jury said they were deadlocked still, quote, what ensued was a roughly 10-minute animated conversation between the judge and Lindsey Clancy's attorney. The two men leaned in toward one another, gestured wildly, and exchanged what appeared to be tense words. The lawyer slammed his hand down on a stack of papers on the judge's bench. Later, he threw the papers onto the judge's bench and stalked back to the defense table. Clancy's lawyer asked that one juror be removed. If this is deemed a mistrial, then Clancy would return to the mental hospital in Massachusetts. She will continue to be held there for now. And then the prosecution, the state, has to figure out what they want to do next. Do they negotiate a plea deal? They could try the case again, maybe a separate location, not Massachusetts. If they decide to do a new trial, it could take a week, they could start, or up to a year. In a blow to Republicans, the Missouri Supreme Court ruled that the state's redrawn congressional map cannot be used in this year's midterm elections. The court ruled that a referendum on whether the state can use the map going forward must be included on the November ballot, meaning Missouri's elections coming up here will be based off the previous district lines. The new map eliminated one of the two Democrat districts. Our vice president was asked about the war in Iran. He said, I wouldn't call it a war. Right now, there's no active shooting. I recognize there are places where it has flared up, major combat operations. But again, major combat operations lasted for about 6 weeks. And since then, we destroyed their nuclear facilities with Midnight Hammer. With Epic Fury, we destroyed their defense industrial base for producing weapons and also a lot of their conventional military. And then we made it harder for them to rebuild that nuclear program. Coming after a Supreme Court victory about the new White House ballroom, the Interior Secretary Doug Burgum said excavation work for the construction of the 250-foot triumphal arch will begin over the next 2 weeks. We'll talk more about that Supreme Court victory regarding the ballroom coming up next in the Message of the Day. I'm Mike Slater from Politics by Faith, filling in for the great Bill O'Reilly. That Message of the Day, next.
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8: This is a Bloomberg Money Minute. Five Guys CEO and co-founder Jerry Morrell tells Bloomberg's The Close that the company gets a lot of offers to sell the burger chain and go public. He wants to keep it private and in the family.
9: We've got probably close to 20 family members working in our business that like Five Guys and want us to keep it.
8: Five Guys started in 1986 in Arlington, Virginia, and just opened in Beijing, joining a group of U.S. fast food brands entering or expanding in China. But Murrell does not worry about the competition.
9: I think one of the best run companies in the whole world is McDonald's, and I would never want to try to compete with them on price. We do a different thing.
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9: It really doesn't matter if the price goes up for beef or not, because it's going up for everybody. And we've always told the kids not to worry about the price.
8: Murrell says even with changing tastes in the marketplace, Five Guys strives to maintain the company as a family business. Amy Morris, Bloomberg Radio.
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5: I'm Mike Slater from Politics by Faith. Now it's time for the O'Reilly Update message of the day. We have not had a chance yet to talk about Trump's ballroom victory. First things first, the White House needs a ballroom. We, the greatest country in the world, can't be hosting world leaders under a rent-a-tent in the grass. So Trump, the builder, like a beaver building a dam, he can't not build things. He decides to build this grand ballroom. Now, he has to tear down the east wing of the White House, which was expanded in 1942. Lefties with TDS acting like Trump tore down the Lincoln Memorial. Everyone all of a sudden, oh, the east wing of the White House is my favorite thing in the whole world. So someone sued to stop it. And they did. They did stop it. And then it went all the way up to the Supreme Court. And the ruling is in. Drum roll, please. 5-4. The court said that the group suing to stop it had no standing. Finally, a no standing ruling that falls on our side. Standing says you can only sue if you've been harmed by a law. So if you have no standing, it means the people who sued were not injured by the action. Therefore, you can't sue. Like, not anyone can just sue for whatever reason. They said the National Trust for Historic Preservation has not suffered an injury. Therefore, can't sue to stop it. Now, you ready for the injury that they claimed they had? That, by the way, made it through multiple levels of courts? That could only be advanced if the judge has TDS. The Supreme Court said to establish its standing to bring the case, the trust relies on a declaration from a single one of its members, Allison Hoagland. Hoagland says that she lives in Washington, D.C., and expects to visit the neighborhood around the White House, quote, about once a month. She asserts that having to view the finished ballroom that the government is constructing would cause her to suffer injuries to her, quote, aesthetic, cultural and historical interests, because she finds the scale, height, and massing of the government's design distasteful. All right, hold on. If I could sue builders because I find something aesthetically distasteful, I would spend my entire life stopping nearly everything being built around me. I see buildings that are so ugly being built everywhere. It is a travesty. We used to be surrounded by beautiful buildings, and now we're like communist rats living in a drab, gray, brutalist hellscape, whose intent, by the way, is to crush your soul. I abhor ugly buildings. I abhor them so much I complain to my wife, bless her heart, about them all the time, and I indoctrinate my children about what a crime against humanity it is to build these monstrosities in our community. It is blight everywhere. But I never thought I could sue. I'm suffering injuries due to my finding something distasteful. The court said, yeah, we've never done anything like this before. But four of the justices agreed with the woman, the three ladies of the View and the chief justice. They said, ah, no, that's fine. You find something distasteful, that's good enough for us. A woman visits the area once a month and she doesn't like the look of it. By the way, it's not even done yet. So how can she say she doesn't like the look of it? I despise the African American History Museum. It's an affront to my senses and my soul, and it's right next to the Washington Monument. I'm suing! Everyone with eyeballs hates the Obama Library. Can I sue Michelle? The dissent ended with Winston Churchill once remarked, "We shape our buildings, and afterwards, our buildings shape us." Yeah, I think that's true. Can we apply that to half the buildings in D.C.? No, just the Trump ones. Well, Trump won again. Keep fighting. He'll always come out on top. I'm Mike Slater from Politics by Faith. Something you might not know. Coming up next.
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5: I'm Mike Slater. Now it's time for something you might not know. A lot has been said and still needs to be said about the ongoing Islamic takeover of America. It doesn't take a lot before we become a Sharia law country, and it will happen very slowly and then all of a sudden. And it's going to happen right in front of our faces. Feet washing stations at airports, reading the Quran at school, Sharia compliant loans from banks. You'll have animal rights people saying, oh, halal food is more humane. All these seemingly small aspects of our culture will be taken over by Muslims. My whole life, I've heard people in Texas say, well, try that in Texas. And the Muslims said, okay. And then they started building mosques everywhere and Muslim-only developments and blasting out the call to prayer five times a day. In Newark, New Jersey, in the city hall, they raised a flag called the Muslim American flag. It's also called the Flying Quran. It's a picture of it's a red flag with an open Quran, and the Quran is radiating rays of light out of it. And along the edge of the book, it says, there is no God but Allah, and Muhammad is the messenger of Allah. And they're raising it above City Hall in Newark, New Jersey. Gad Saad, who's been raising the alarm on this, he said, it's truly astounding. I never thought it would be this easy for the conquest to occur in the United States. Not a shot fired. Suicidal empathy results in the willful and orderly transfer of your society to those who wish to vanquish you. They're using our religious freedom against us because Christians got weak and watered down and the host became sick. They smelled weakness and they've taken advantage of it. And in Newark, of all places, the city is called Newark, named by its founder, a Puritan, in the year 1666. Newark, as in New Ark, as in the Ark of the Covenant, the Ark with the Ten Commandments in it, and manna, and Aaron's rod. This is the New Ark, America. And now they're raising the Muslim flag over City Hall. Well, Slater, what's your proof that we were ever a Christian country to begin with? I could go on for days. And we talk a lot about it on my podcast, Politics by Faith. But a fun example, the treaty that ended the Revolutionary War. It starts off with, in the name of the most holy and undivided Trinity. Muslims don't believe in the Trinity. Christians do. The people who founded New Ark do. The people raising the flying Quran over the city hall do not. Choose wisely, Western man. We're headed down the wrong road at the moment. More coming up.
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0: Yet another unfinished priority. I'm Jeff Stein with today's Iowa Politics Report. It should come as no surprise to you that I am sorely disappointed with the lack of productivity coming out of Congress these days. Even things that are agreed to by large numbers on both sides of the political aisle still fail to get passed. Today's example, the AM Radio in Every Car Act. It has plenty of support in both the House and Senate, and the President has called for it to come to his desk. Yet another year, though, is rapidly slipping away with no action. The latest congressional shenanigans would have it be part of a highway bill. But this week, House Speaker Mike Johnson says he does not expect that bill to be taken up until after the November election, during the lame duck session. Keep in mind that the current highway funding package is set to expire September 30th, the end of the current federal fiscal year. Now, before you think that September has just begun so there's plenty of time, word from Washington yesterday was that not only would the House leave town that day for the Labor Day week as scheduled, returning on September 14th, but that the House was canceling two full weeks of action at the end of the month. In other words, they'll come back on the 14th for 4 days and then add 2 weeks to the currently scheduled 4 weeks off in October prior to the election. Hard to pass anything when lawmakers aren't in session. And now, between late July and after Election Day, the House apparently will only be in session a total of 8 days. That's 8 days over a span of some 15 weeks. And that's the chamber that is actually trying to move legislation, as opposed to the lack of leadership in the Senate. Now, that's just one example, and not the most important one. But if that cannot even get done, what hope is there on things that are more controversial? And that's the Iowa Politics Report for Friday, September 4. On Twitter, Instagram, Gitter, Threads, and Truth Social at Iowa Politics. I'm Jeff Stein on News Talk 1540. KXEL.
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12: This is a Fox News alert. A surprise in Massachusetts. I'm Lisa Brady. At the Lindsey Clancy murder trial, the jury telling the judge again they are deadlocked, and the judge was set to pull the plug.
13: Over the defendant's objection, I'm going to declare a mistrial at this point.
12: Judge William Sullivan rejecting a defense argument that he still had the option to send the jury back for more deliberations one more time. But before the jury could be brought back in for a mistrial to be officially declared.
13: As they're walking in, you're asking for this. I'm just trying to find out what it is that you're asking for.
14: What
13: that's
14: I'm asking
13: all.
14: For is time to file a single right. justice appeal for this travesty. That's what I'm asking for.
12: Defense attorney Kevin Reddington wanting a different judge to hear his arguments about a holdout juror he wanted removed, accusing that person of refusing to follow the law on reasonable doubt. Judge Sullivan giving him 1 hour, essentially pausing everything on day 7 of deliberations. The judge also rejecting a defense effort to have the jury polled for potential verdicts on any charges after their note about the deadlock today said it's with a heavy heart they cannot come to a unanimous decision. Clancy is using an insanity defense in the killing of her 3 young children. The jury has been allowed to consider lesser counts of second-degree murder and manslaughter. A much better jobs report than economists were expecting. 162,000 jobs created in August after a loss in July, which has been revised to a gain of 23,000 jobs.
15: Now, we did see a rise in construction jobs up 22,000 in August. This fits the message the White House is pushing that investments will mean a jobs boom in manufacturing. We're seeing that rise of 16,000 jobs, and this could be the turning of the corner for those investments turning into jobs.
12: Fox Business's Edward Lawrence at the White House. President Trump posting, you haven't seen anything yet. Democrats argue his agenda is not working. 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
18: Hello, I'm Charles Hart. It's Friday, September 4th. Here's a look at the top stories from your trusted local news source. Well, today, many Iowans have had marked on their calendars for months. Tomorrow, Hawkeye fans will pack Kinnick Stadium for the season opener against Northern Illinois. Hawkeye fans will need to take extra precautions tomorrow with the dangerous heat. Saturday is another first alert day. To help beat the heat, Kinnick is allowing sealed water bottles or empty refillable bottles into the game. There will also be cooling and water stations throughout the stadium. Associate Athletics Director for Marketing and Multimedia Alex Lays says emergency services will also be on site.
19: We will have a number of resources being communicated through our video boards. The best course of action, just make sure you're flagging down security, ushers, and they'll make sure that we get the fans into the right place where they need to go.
18: There are also new offerings at Kinnick. Lays says fans will have a new place to gather before tomorrow's game, the Tiger Hawk Beer Garden. Kickoff against Northern Illinois is at 3:15, and don't forget, it's a gold out, so fans are encouraged to wear gold. The Lansing Bridge on the Mississippi River is set to open months ahead of schedule. Now, the bridge connecting Iowa and Wisconsin was expected to open in spring of 2027, but the state says it will now open in November. The previous bridge was demolished last year due to structural concerns. The ongoing construction has impacted businesses and daily life in Lansing, with people now using a car ferry service to get across the river or traveling 35 miles south to the Marquette, Iowa Bridge. KCRG News is streaming on your smart TV all day. 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
21: The KCRG TV9 First Alert Forecast. A hot and muggy day ahead for today with a slight chance of a passing storm and a high near 90 degrees. Winds out of the southwest at 5 to 15. Tonight, slight chance of a passing storm with a low near 70. Winds out of the south at 5 to 10. Tomorrow, hot and muggy, slight chance of storms and a high near 90. I'm TV9 First Alert Storm Team Meteorologist A.J. Rickman on News Talk 1540 KXEL.
22: We have 84 degrees now on News Talk 1540 KXEL.
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1: Hello, America. Welcome to the Glenn Beck Program. It's going to be an interesting program today. Because it's Friday. Let's just put it that way. It's Friday, and we've been screwing off in all of the time that we should have been putting effort into the show. We've been screwing off, making fun of Canadians. But it's Friday, and that's what needs to happen in America, so we begin there in just a couple of seconds. First, let me tell you about Relief Factor. You ever find yourself saying things like, you know, I really don't like golf anymore, you know, or I'm not interested in working in the yard, or, you know, I don't need to go up and down those stairs. Maybe it's true. But maybe your back hurts when you swing the club, or maybe your shoulder hurts when you work in the yard and the stairs are, you know, kind of hard when your knees are on fire all the time. There's a difference between deciding what you, you know, you don't want to do and deciding it is just not worth hurting to do it. That's why I've taken Relief Factor for years now. You know, my story, pain in my hands got so bad, I was actually considering, leaving, because it wasn't just my hand. It affected my whole life. The pain was so bad, and I couldn't take it anymore. And there was something going on, and I went to these doctors all over the country. Went to the Mayo Clinic, went everywhere, and they decided it was something, inflammation, blah, blah, blah, and all kinds of different things. 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It's $17.76 for the 250th anniversary year. 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Relief. Okay, so the latest with Canada is they're very, very upset. They're very upset. They're very upset at the memes. I don't know what's going to happen. Yesterday we told you that the Ottawa whatever Beaver or whatever their newspaper is in Ottawa, they were saying that, you know, our admiral was avoiding questions about attack plans on Canada. We don't have any attack plans on Canada, for the love of Pete. Oh, my God. It's so irritating. People lose their mind. They have lost their minds. So then we hear from Carney that, you know, they got to stop. Americans got to stop with these memes. Really? Sticks and stones may break my bones, but words will never hurt me. But memes might kill us. Oh, come on. Grow a set. You know what? I may have to send Mark Carney. I may have to send him the Nobel Prize, which has John Thune's face on it, awarded for sacklessness. If you cannot take a meme, you get the Nobel Prize. But it's becoming a real problem, and apparently we're big, big enemies. So at glenbeck.com, we have a preparedness guide. And I will tell you, it might sound like a joke, but it is no joke. You can find this preparedness guide, but I wanted to make sure I could get it out as far and as wide as I can. So we've put about minutes of work into this to give you Know Your Canadian, a citizen's preparedness guide. Yes, he may look like you, he may talk like you, but you must know the signs. The first rule of preparedness is do not panic. Observe, identify, respond according to procedure. You can be prepared. Events of the recent months have made one thing clear. The Canadian question can no longer be dismissed as a problem confined to the northern frontier. With U.S.-Canadian tensions at an all-time high, Americans should know how to recognize a Canadian and what to do should an encounter occur.
0: Canadians were once a common winter sight in Florida, where they gathered in large numbers before returning to their frozen homeland each spring. Their numbers, yes, have thinned as the trade dispute has intensified, but do not mistake their absence for safety. Canadians may still be found almost anywhere in the United States. More troubling, they look just like us. Canada is the second largest country on Earth, occupying nearly 4 million square miles immediately to our north. It touches three oceans and shares 5,525 miles of border with the United States, the longest international boundary in the world. Canadian authorities refer to the population distribution. Canada possesses the second largest country on Earth, yet most Canadians have chosen to assemble directly along the American frontier. So it's our duty to know how to spot a Canadian. There is no foolproof method of identifying a Canadian by appearance. The modern Canadian may be a businessman, an accountant, a retiree, or the perfectly ordinary man standing beside you at the Home Depot. He may dress like you. He may drive the same truck. He may speak flawless English for several minutes at a time. The clues are generally subtle. A, 30 degrees and 100. Watch the signs. Listen for A. Ask how far away something is. If the answer comes back in kilometers, note it. Ask the temperature. If it's a beautiful summer day and the answer is 30 degrees, you're not dealing with poor arithmetic. You're dealing with Celsius. You're dealing with a Canadian. A posted speed limit sign of 100 may sound alarming until you discover the Canadian is traveling only 62 miles an hour. Still, none of these clues are alone conclusive. When suspicion remains, a simple examination may be necessary, because the numbers are designed to look bigger than they are. When in doubt, apply the test, the Canadian test. The purpose of the Canadian test is not to trick the subject. Ask ordinary questions and carefully observe the response. First question: what are your thoughts on Prime Minister Carney? The typical American will answer, who? The Canadian may praise him, condemn him, or blame him for everything wrong with their country. The opinion is irrelevant. Recognition of the name Carney is the clue. Two, what's a double-double? The American will say, it's a hamburger or something related to basketball. The Canadian will immediately begin discussing coffee. Three, what's a loony? The American assumes you mean a crazy person. The Canadian will tell you, it's money. And four, how far is 100 kilometers? The American will immediately ask you why you're using Eurotrash measurements in this country. The Canadian will answer almost automatically about the distance between Medicine Hat and Brooks. At this point, identification can generally be considered complete. But what to do once you've identified a Canadian? One, do not panic. Do not corner him. A Canadian who realizes he's been identified may become nervous or defensive. Do not corner him. Do not block his path or make sudden movements towards his hockey stick. Two, secure the children. If children are nearby, calmly move them behind you and create a diversion. A small pile of ketchup chips placed several yards away will often be sufficient. Three, deploy the bait. Do not throw the bait directly at the Canadian. Place it where it can be clearly seen and slowly withdraw. Never feed a Canadian by hand. Four, leave a route north. Always leave an unobstructed path to the north so the Canadian has means of escape. And five, reserve the Olympic option. Should he become agitated and begin discussing tariffs, sovereignty, or the 51st state, avoid argument. Speak in a low, even voice and allow the display to exhaust itself naturally. Under no circumstances should you immediately mention that the United States won both Olympic hockey gold medals over Canada in 2026. That is an emergency measure and should only be used after all peaceful options have failed. And a final word on preparedness. The prepared citizen does not panic. He observes, he identifies, and responds according to procedure. Once identification is confirmed, secure the children, deploy the bait, and maintain a clear route north. When the Canadian has withdrawn, notify your neighbors. Remember, where there's one Canadian, there may always be others. Back in just a minute. First, let me tell you about Chapter. Imagine walking into a restaurant and asking the waiter, what's the best thing on the menu? And he says, definitely the steak. Great, except you find out he gets paid an extra $50 every time somebody orders the steak. Well, hang on. The steak may be fantastic, but I'd like a second option. 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But they aren't paid to push you into one plan or another. 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Healthcare savings, $1,100 a year. And the call is completely free. It takes about 20 minutes. So dial #250 and say the keyword chapter. It's #250, keyword chapter. 10 seconds, station ID. Right, welcome to the program, Jason. There's a couple of things that we need to talk about. First, tell me the latest on Iran, will you?
2: I will, but you're just going to blow over that you probably just single-handedly destroyed the next trade agreement with Mark Carney. I mean, if he can't handle a meme, we're done after that.
1: He's under his desk crying. Oh my gosh, they're attacking, they're attacking, no! They're attacking. Oh my god. Chris Brady wrote that up last night from the website. He put it together. It's a really funny. You got to check it out at glenbeck.com. Just the booklet that goes with that is just hysterical. And we saw that, and Ricky's like, you should do like an old Scholastic film and get the music and stuff. Now it's 45 minutes before the show. And I'm like, oh, should I do that? And she's like, yeah, you can do that. That's really easy. I don't have the Scholastic film. So I'm literally on the website of the National Archives looking for that music, picking the music for it. And so that's as good as it gets, guys, in 45 minutes. Sorry.
3: It's so great.
4: Yes, but you just did America a national public service, and we thank you.
2: It's so great. That's one of the main comments right now for the Torch Insiders is, where did Glenn find this music? Oh. And what you didn't see is Ricky brings this up, and then Glenn, we always have a meeting right before the radio show. Glenn gets this little smile, and he just dives into it. He spent like 30 minutes this morning just diving into it, finding the music.
1: Just trying to, I had to go through 200 different cuts, and Sarah's looking at me like, please, dear God, we're never going to make it. Please tell me you're not going to start the show with it. And I'm like, yeah, I want this monkey off my back. I'm not going to sit there.
4: I asked Sarah if you had ever spent this much time looking for the perfect music before. I was like, it's been 30 minutes. I'm concerned. We're live in 30 minutes. She's like, oh no, he's taken longer.
1: Yeah. We could have made that really good, but if I had more time. But anyway, it is so funny how everybody in Canada is freaking out so much. They're just freaking out.
2: Yeah, it was funny. I was reading a ton of comments. They were saying, you have no idea. The Americans have no idea how Canadians are now just, you know, completely, you know, can't stand Americans right now. And I'm just kind of chuckling. And I'm like, most Americans not only don't care about that, we hardly know that there's a northern border. We hardly even know how to pronounce Canadia. Hardly even do. Like we don't give it a second thought.
1: I mean, we don't. It's not that we don't like Canadians. I love Canadians. I love Canadians. They're great. But it's like
2: Alberta's amazing.
1: You know what you are? You're here, Canada. And no offense to the state I'm about to mention, but you're North Dakota. You're just like North Dakota. We don't think of North Dakota ever. And I'm sorry, North Dakota. It's like we don't hate North Dakota or anything else. We just don't ever think. There's no reason for North Dakota to ever come up in the conversation. You know, it's like Canada. There's nothing. Unless you're talking about John Candy, why bring up Canada?
2: Shania Twain. Obviously. I mean, there's another one. John Candy.
1: What's wrong with John Candy?
2: That's a good one. It's just my first thought was Shania Twain. You're also right.
1: Wait, Shania Twain?
2: You
1: really?
2: Didn't know that.
1: Oh, yeah. You know what? I'm not going to diss. I'm not going to diss because, you know, Colter Wall is also from Canada.
2: That's true.
1: And he's great. Yeah. He should be a Texan. I just don't know what's happening.
4: You just tanked his career.
1: I know. Oh, that's what we should do. We Americans for Colter Wall. We start being for Colter Wall. Colter Wall will be like, what are you doing to me? You're killing me. Well, then come on down. You'd be American. Oh, so anyway, but there's a lot of things going on. The price of oil has gone up again. And I don't understand this because we're not getting the truth somewhere or another. We're not getting the truth because everybody is saying that the strait is open and there's all this oil flowing, and yet the price of oil keeps going up and up and up and up. So what's the truth here, Jason?
2: Well, I think it was the energy secretary said that there was a record day on Monday, 40 ships escorted out of the Strait of Hormuz. It was around 18 million barrels of oil, something like that. So pre-war, it was what was going in and out was 20 million. So 18 via ship through the strait doesn't even tell the whole story, because now it's also going through alternative pipelines across Saudi Arabia, other areas. So there should be more oil coming out right now.
1: Okay, hold on just a second. I'm sorry, we have breaking news. Can we get into this? This is the judge speaking to the jurors before the deliberations.
3: I instructed you earlier, it's your duty as jurors to accept the law as I stated to you. You should consider all of my instructions as a whole. You may not ignore any instruction or give special attention to any one instruction. You must follow the law as I give it to you, whether you agree with it or not. The law that I'm instructing you on is the law that's been established by our legislature and our appellate courts, and it applies to everyone, and you must apply the law as I have instructed you, and you have a copy of the instructions that I gave you. You should still have them back there with the jury room. And with that, you may now resume your deliberations.
1: Okay, so this is the jury apparently says this is up in Plymouth. There is one juror that is hung and is like, I'm not changing my mind. And the other jurors are saying that juror is not listening to the law. He will not obey the law. He is not following what the judge has said. Do I have this right, Ricky?
4: Yes, the judge basically, I mean, it's common sense. You have to make a decision based on beyond a reasonable doubt. Now, we don't know whether this lone juror is wanting to convict her or let her off. But the way that the defense lawyer has been talking, it sounds like there is one person who thinks that she's guilty.
1: Because
4: they're bullying this person.
1: Right. They are. And the defense attorney, and this is why she says, you know, it looks like it's going to be somebody who's defending or who wants to throw her in jail, is because the defense attorney said, we're going to retry tomorrow. That's fine. you know, replace that juror if they won't follow the law, or mistrial, doesn't matter. You know, we'll file again tomorrow because we believe in our case. And they are pushing now, the defense is pushing to have this juror removed. And I don't know enough about this. I don't know the ins and outs on why they're saying he's not following the law on reasonable doubt. I mean, how does somebody say, you know, well, I mean, I guess he could be stupid and say, no, I don't doubt that she's sick, but I'm refusing to do it. Maybe he said that out loud. But if he's, you know, like, I just assume, isn't it weird? I just assume it's a guy. But if, you know, that juror is saying, you know, I'm sorry, you can't convince me. I don't think that she was crazy, and it's not beyond a reasonable doubt for me. I don't know how you prove that unless he said it, and then he's violating the law and he should be removed. But we could be close to either having that juror removed, because I bet the tension in that room, I bet there are people in that room going, are you kidding me? Stop it. I do not want to come back here Monday morning. Stop it. So we'll see what happens. I bet we get something today. They're going back into the jury room now. 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
5: 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Tesla's invite-only closed-door launch of the Cybercab, the long-delayed driverless taxi, no steering wheel, no pedals, no way for a passenger to take control if something goes wrong. Well, it failed to excite investors late Thursday. There was no Elon Musk there. Nothing really new on display. No specifics about when and how many of those robo-taxis will hit U.S. streets. Also, federal safety officials are now looking into those cyber cabs and the information that Tesla used to self-certify them. That's got shares of Tesla this hour down 6.5%, while elsewhere on Wall Street, a strong August jobs report with 162,000 jobs added, and the numbers revised higher for June and July, has a lot of investors worried that that will push the Federal Reserve to raise interest rates when it meets in about 12 days to keep inflation in check. And right now, that has the Dow down about 0.5%, the NASDAQ and the S&P each down about 0.4%. Tom Busby, Bloomberg Radio.
6: 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The Oakwood Inn has served guests in the Okoboji region for a decade. The facility, owned by Bridget and Bill Johnson, is up for a regional award for their gourmet breakfasts. 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
7: We make everything from scratch. A lot of times our guest tells us that it reminds them of other times with their grandparents, or they never take the time to sit down and enjoy a breakfast like this. And I think it stays with them. So that makes it pretty popular. We like to be a little flexible. We'll deliver breakfast to guest rooms if they'd like. Otherwise, we do serve in the dining room, and it is a 3-course breakfast. But we'll also do a box to go if somebody just wants to sleep in or has an early schedule outside of our breakfast times. And it's the same thing regardless of what timing they ask for. We actually have the same menu for everybody, but it does change every day. So we kind of go on a 7 to 10 day rotation. We might have scones 2 or 3 times during that time, but a different flavor. We try to alternate between savory and sweet in the mornings, just to mix it up a little bit for our guests who are staying for quite a while.
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8: Volatility remains the name of the game. This is Basis Matters on the Iowa Agribusiness Radio Network. I'm Dustin Huffman. Seeing a lot of volatility in corn, especially in soybeans, where we saw prices changing anywhere from 5 cents higher to one elevator going $1 lower in its bids. Let's run them down. ADM Burlington, 55 cents under on corn, 485. Soybeans, 40 cents under, 1289. Cargill and Eddyville, 33 cents under on corn. Cash bid, 507.

0: 60 cents under on corn, 480, and soybeans 48 cents under at 1281. And they are closed here today. Cash bids are subject to change without notice. That's your Basis Matters report. I'm Dustin Huffman. Have a great weekend.
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2: It's a Friday and we're going into Labor Day weekend. Don't miss it as we chat with Lieutenant Colonel Philip Cochran as we talk about the growing faith movement within the military. How does the military look compared to what it did in the prior administrations? And what kind of changes have Pete Hegseth made? That plus who's ready for the final weekend of summertime of 2026.
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3: The KCRG TV9 First Alert Forecast. A hot and muggy day ahead for today with a slight chance of a passing storm and a high near 90 degrees. Winds out of the southwest at 5 to 15. Tonight, slight chance of a passing storm with a low near 70. Winds out of the south at 5 to 10. Tomorrow, hot and muggy, slight chance of storms and a high near 90. I'm TV9 First Alert Storm Team Meteorologist A.J. 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
4: Currently, it's 86 degrees on the Voice of Eastern Iowa.
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0: welcome to the Glenn Beck program. I want to play a clip of something that went viral a few weeks ago. It is the Secretary of Transportation, Sean Duffy, and his daughter talking about Harvard. She wanted, you know, they were taking a tour of, you know, everything and going to Harvard. And he's like, no Harvard. Listen to this.
1: Can't say no.
2: To Harvard?
1: Yeah.
2: Well, me and Mom can say no.
1: Catholicism to us is everything. It's the basis of our marriage. It's the basis of our family. So I'm nervous about the idea of Paloma going to Harvard. We spend a lot of time nurturing and providing formation for our kids, giving them an environment where they are steeped in faith and values. And so the idea of dropping her off at a place that would undermine that or try to undo all those things makes me worried.
2: And again, I don't want them to get one viewpoint. I want them to get a lot of different viewpoints, but I don't want them fed only one viewpoint that's contrary to the way my kids were raised. Listen, my problem is we have thought about how we raised you and how hard we've worked to, I think, raise what is a remarkable young girl. If I send you there, I think what happens is they have professionalized figuring out how they can take good young girls like you and I think corrupt their minds. You don't have to believe what I believe. You don't have to have the political viewpoints that I have, but I do think it's important that you make those choices for yourself and you have a fair representation of what they are.
0: That is Sean Duffy. He's the 20th U.S. Secretary of Transportation. Joining us also is his daughter, not the daughter that was in that video. Another daughter, Evita Duffy Alfonso. She's an American conservative journalist, political commentator. She's the eldest daughter of Secretary Duffy. Secretary, welcome to the program. Before we get into the conversation about, you know, Harvard, and I want to talk to you about the announcement you made with the DOJ to close the truck driving schools. In an attempt to address fraud. Do you want to make a comment on that quickly?
2: Yeah, sure. So the last administration, as you know, Glenn, and you've covered, they've let, you know, tens of millions of illegals into the country, and they thought it would be a great idea to give them truck driver's licenses. And the way they did that was they allowed these fraudulent schools to stand up where they don't train truck drivers. And then there were these truck drivers, when they went to the DMV would outsource that to third-party testers. And it was a sham system with a lot of fraud. So we've gone back to the schools that don't allow for English proficiency. They let foreign speakers pass through the school, which, by the way, is contrary to longstanding American law. And many of them didn't have trucks. They didn't have places for trucks to drive. They didn't have classrooms. They didn't have curriculums. This was kind of like the learning center in Minnesota, where you pay the money and you got a certificate that you went to the driving school, but you have no skills. Right. And so we're shutting down 160 of those schools. And Glenn, you've seen this. Americans are dying on American roads, whether they're going to church on Sunday, whether they're going to, you know, Walmart. People are losing their lives because the

0: last administration, and a lot of liberal states have allowed for unqualified truck drivers to get behind the wheel of an 80,000-pound, what can be a missile, and endanger the lives of our fellow neighbors and our family members. And so we've said no more. We shut the schools down, and we're bringing order back to trucking in America. By the way, you want, these are great American jobs, Glenn. Right. You know, you can make 80, 100 grand a year right out of high school and support your family, buy yourself a new truck. And when you compete against the fraudsters, the good competitors, the honest competitors couldn't compete because the foreigners who were fraudulently competing were driving down the wages.
1: All right, let me switch because, gosh, we're going to run out of time. I'd love to talk to you some more, especially about this, about schools. I have to tell you, congratulations on saying this. I saw the look on your daughter's face in that video when she said, you know, when you said, well, your mom and dad can say no. And that is so hard, and parents are dealing with this. Why do you feel so strongly about this?
0: Yeah, so Evita, who was my oldest, this was part of our great American road trip. Yeah. We thought to celebrate America, we should see America. And this was one of the scenes out of one of the road trips we were going to take to look at colleges. And so I think American conservative families are having this conversation every single day because they know whether it's a family member or a friend or a neighbor who has sent their kid off to school, and whether it's a year or 4 years later, they come back and they're unrecognizable. We don't know who these kids are. They've been completely contorted and converted from these liberal institutions. So we had a heartfelt conversation with her. She's, by the way, one of my best students. I have 9 kids. Great little student. She studies really hard, and she wanted to go to an Ivy League school. And my heart was set on, no, we've worked hard to raise you. I want to preserve that when you go to college. We shouldn't just turn you over to the wolves. Well, what's interesting, Glenn, is, and Evita, by the way, went to the University of Chicago, and she had a great experience when she was there. But most of the liberals who played that clip and attacked our family, there's a great arc to the story, because we actually did go to Harvard, and the episode shows this. And we met with Father Sanders, who is the Catholic chaplain of the Catholic Center on campus. We had an amazing meeting. He said, and we saw it, the Catholic life, the Christian life on campus is thriving. As you've seen, young men and women are gravitating towards truth, which is faith. And in the end of the episode, I said, you know, if you get in, I'll support you in going to Harvard. And by the way, she got on the wait list. She never got off. And we have a unique story where a lot of mine go to the University of Dallas. It's a traditional Catholic school, classical education. And that's right for them. Paloma, who is in that clip, is going to go where Evita went, to the University of Chicago. And we have all the faith in her that we raised her well. And she's strong enough in her convictions and her faith that she can navigate that, just like Evita did going through the University of Chicago.
1: So, but Evita, it's my understanding that you did have problem. I mean, you had people say your dad deserved execution. You had death threats, you know, whiteboard incidents. Is that true or not?
2: Yeah, my dad says I had a good experience. I think what he means is I would never take back that experience. I feel like I was a better person coming out of UChicago. I was a stronger conservative, but I had a tough time. So at the time, David Axelrod was in charge of the Institute of Politics at UChicago. Hmm. And the harassment that I was getting for being a conservative at UChicago, specifically for opposing socialism on campus, was so intense. The death threats, the harassment, people saying I didn't deserve to vote, that I didn't deserve to be at the university, attacked my family and my appearance. It got so intense that David Axelrod, Obama's former chief advisor, had to step in and say, hey, you should probably stop harassing this girl. It's having a chilling effect on free speech at the University of Chicago. That's how bad it got. But again, I felt like I was a better person coming out of it. And for the same reason that I don't want to cede, and my dad as well, don't want to cede the government to the left. We don't want to cede the media to the left. We don't want to cede our elite academic institutions to the left. And that includes Harvard. That includes UChicago. And that starts by sending kids who can handle it, assessing if your child can handle a school like that, and then also using the power of the federal purse to put pressure on them to be better schools. You can't have DEI. You can't have, you know, classes about post-colonial studies or critical race theory or fat studies or queer studies. These aren't real fields fields of study. They are net negatives on our society, and we as taxpayers shouldn't be subsidizing it.
1: I will tell you, I mean, I've faced this with my own kids, and I've seen what my kids have gone through as well, because they were my kids, and sometimes not knowing that they were my kids. It doesn't matter. And you know, it really depends on the kid. Are they strong enough to handle it? But, you know, the problem is you're young and everybody wants to be popular. Nobody wants to be the outcast. You have to be beyond strong. Would you agree with that, both of you?
0: Glenn, I completely agree with that. And I think it's not just colleges. A lot of people of faith or conservative value, their kids go to middle school and high school. And when you sit at the dinner table at the end of the day, you have to work on reprogramming them from all the leftist programming they got in school. So it's not just universities. It's throughout the system. And if you can raise a good kid, I agree with Evita that, you know, you should allow the good kids that can handle it to go in.
1: Evita, what does that mean, a good kid that can handle it? Again, I've got four great kids. I don't know. I mean, I have suspicion, but it's different when you're alone on campus and you're the one.
2: So, Glenn, I'm gonna ask you a question. What do you think is the two questions that they asked me, my RA asked me, and all of the other kids on my story, on my floor in college when I got to campus? The first two questions. They asked me my name and they asked me something else. What do you think they asked me?
1: Political orientation.
2: They asked me, what are your pronouns? And what that does is it's a default, right? The default is that there can be multiple genders, that there's no such thing as innate biological sex. You can be whatever you think you are. So when you set up a classroom or your freshman dorm in that way, suddenly you feel extremely alone if you're somebody who does believe in biological sex, which, by the way, is real and innate and God-given. So you're right. It's really difficult. And it's something that I think every parent has to think really hard about before they send their kids to one of these schools and actually prepare them for what's going to come. You know, part of why my dad was so concerned about sending Paloma to the school is because of the trauma that I experienced at UChicago. But it's also about being informed as a parent to say, hey, you're going to experience this. Somebody's going to ask you your pronouns on campus, and you're going to have to not answer that question.
1: How did you answer it?
2: So it's interesting. I actually, the first time that I was asked that question, I gave my pronouns. And I'm really ashamed to say that because I didn't know what to do. I think if I had had some time to think about it before the question was posed to me, I would have not answered the question. I would have just ignored it, because you don't want to be ostracized right off the bat by making some statement like, you know, I'm a girl and it's obvious, right? That would make the other students, professor potentially target you. But I didn't even know that question was coming my way when I first got to campus. I think if I had, I wouldn't have answered it that way. But a lot of kids experience that.
0: And Glenn, you know, as parents, we know our kids better than anybody else, right? And we assess them. We know their strengths and their weaknesses. We know how much pressure they can take. And as you go through that assessment, each one is different. And I have nine. And Evita was, she's a pretty hard, tough young woman.
1: Good job.
0: But some of the other ones, I thought if I sent them to a University of Chicago, I think the school would have got them. And I was not going to tolerate that. And that's why I sent them to a traditional Catholic great education classical school at UDallas. But this one, I've assessed her and I think she can handle it. She's a smart, you know, hard, not hard, but strong young woman. And so when she has worked really hard and wants to go, I don't want to match that with blunting that dream, right? And that's the pressure that a parent has. How do I make the right decision? And you don't want to get it wrong, because you'll hear about it for the rest of your life if you make the wrong decision, one way or the other. And so with her, again, we went through the Harvard analysis, a conversation that so many conservative families have. But then she got into UChicago, and after talking to Evita and the hardship that she had, she found a great conservative base of kids. They started a paper, the Chicago Thinker, and there is a way to plug in with professors and with students. And I think as a CNI dog, for lack of a better phrase, Evita can offer that to Paloma and make her experience way better than Evita's experience, because Evita's already gone through the fire and can make Paloma's experience way more pleasurable.
1: Boy, Evita, I think you should write a book on it, how to survive and what to expect. I mean, I know as a parent, I would love to have had that for my kids. Before you go, kids, you have to read this book. This is what's coming your way. This is how to handle it, so they're not surprised. Evita and Secretary Duffy, thank you so much. What a difference between you and Pete Buttigieg. Thank God.
2: Glenn, I just want to say quickly before we go, if you want to watch the Great America Road Trip, you can go to the U.S. Department of Transportation's official YouTube channel. We cover this topic and a lot of other social issues that parents might want to talk to their kids about, but also inspiring people to go and experience the country firsthand, fall in love with it, reprogram that indoctrination that you might be getting in the classroom. So it's a really great thing for parents and families to watch.
1: Love it.
0: It's American and it's wholesome, Glenn, and a good American family having a great American road trip. So check it out. If you're looking for good TV, it's on YouTube off the DOT website at YouTube.
1: Thank you very much. Transportation.gov. God bless. Thank you both.
0: God bless.
1: All right. Let me tell you about Cozy Earth. You know, making the bed is, you know, the most temporary accomplishment in adult life. You know, you pull the sheets tight, you know, straighten the comforter, you arrange the pillows, you stand back and you're like, nice. Look at that. Until your wife comes in and she's like, we got to make the bed. And you're like, I just made the bed. 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
4: During his 5-decade-long career, cartoonist Paul Conrad provided comment on 11 presidential administrations. His work for the Los Angeles Times even landed him on President Nixon's enemies list during the aftermath of Watergate. He and his twin brother James were born in Cedar Rapids on June 27, 1924. He was actually left-handed, but forced by teachers to use his right hand, not uncommon at the time. He first showed a flair for art by drawing on the bathroom wall of his elementary school in Des Moines. His role model was the legendary Des Moines Register editorial cartoonist, Ding Darling. After service in World War II, Conrad enrolled at the University of Iowa in 1946 and started drawing cartoons for the Daily Iowan. He graduated in 1950 and spent the next 14 years at the Denver Post. He earned his first Pulitzer Prize in 1964, and his work was syndicated across the country. He moved to the Los Angeles Times in 1964 and offered cartoon commentary on the important political events of the time, picking up another 2 Pulitzers during his 30 years there. When Paul Conrad died in California, he was universally regarded as one of the finest political cartoonists of the century. Iowa-born Paul Conrad died on this date in 2010. And that's Iowa Almanac for September 4th. Follow us on Twitter at Iowa Almanac. I'm Jeff Stein on News Talk 1540 KXEL.
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12: 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CEO Joanna Strober on how the menopause market has become a big business.
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0: Welcome to the Glenn Beck program. Let me go to the phones. 888-727-BECK on our VIP Torch Insider line is Paul from Ontario, Canada. I'm suspicious already, Paul, but go ahead.
1: How's it going, eh?
0: Great, how are you?
1: Great. That was the funniest thing I've ever heard.
0: I don't know if everybody in Canada will agree with you. What has happened, Paul? What has happened?
1: Oh, they're all going freaking nuts. You know, I've got liberals in my family. My oldest sister, especially, she conservatives come and canvass at her door. She won't even open the door to listen.
0: Wow. Well, God bless you, man. Enjoy the snow and stay safe up and don't ever bring any of your people across our border. We are watching you like hawks. If you haven't seen our Canadian warnings, see it at glennbeck.com. It's great.

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2: This is a Bloomberg Money Minute. Lululemon, the upscale yoga wear maker and retailer, reported sales fell short of forecast again last quarter. And once again, it slashed its full-year forecast. Still reeling from those see-through yoga pants, that problem, swapping out its CEO, a pullback in consumer spending, and more. Right now, shares down almost 18%, while elsewhere on Wall Street, stocks are lower on worries that a surprise blowout August jobs report may prompt the Fed to raise interest rates when it meets in 2 weeks to try to tamp down inflation. That's got the Dow down 0.5%, the Nasdaq and the S&P each down about 0.3%. And the FCC has asked a judge to dismiss Disney's lawsuit accusing the regulator of waging an illegal retaliatory campaign against its ABC network over jokes on Jimmy Kimmel Live and The View that the Trump White House didn't like. But the FCC says its regulatory probes are all about rooting out job discrimination against white people at the network, not about the free speech jokes. Tom Busby, Bloomberg Radio.
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4: This is a Fox News alert. A mistrial on hold on Lisa Brady. The jury at the Lindsey Clancy murder trial in Massachusetts remains deadlocked, sending the note to a judge earlier today.
5: The question is with a heavy heart that we report we are unable to come to a unanimous decision and will not be able to.
4: And Judge William Sullivan was about to bring in the jury and declare a mistrial when defense attorney Kevin Reddington argued the jury could be sent back for one more round of deliberations. The judge rejected that and a defense push for the jury to be polled for possible agreement on any charge, including lesser counts of second-degree murder or manslaughter. But Reddington was granted time for an emergency appeal to a different judge after his arguments that a holdout juror should be removed over questions about following the law on reasonable doubt.
5: It's just a request for the stay of the declaration of this trial.
4: The judge allowing 1 hour, which is now expired, so a holding pattern continues. A hiring surge in August with 162,000 jobs created, triple what economists were expecting.
6: The key for the Federal Reserve here is now going to be the inflation data. The Federal Reserve chairman says that he's not as concerned as the labor market, and that's why he's turning to inflation. And these numbers reaffirm that.
4: Fox Business's Edward Lawrence at the White House, where the president is praising the new jobs report, but continuing efforts to lower gas prices. AAA's average for Labor Day weekend and diesel prices both hitting new highs. The U.S. slapping sanctions on a Turkish financial institution as part of the effort to isolate Iran economically.
7: Meantime, U.S. pressure on Iran's economy continues to take an enormous toll. Currently, according to official figures inside Iran, the level of inflation is about 70% a year.
4: Fox's Steve Harrington in Tel Aviv, but the pressure campaign has not stopped Iran from firing at U.S. Gulf allies after U.S. strikes on Iran this week. 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
10: Hello, I'm Charles Hart. It's Friday, September 4th. Here's a look at the top stories from your trusted local news source. Well, today, many Iowans have had marked on their calendars for months. Tomorrow, Hawkeye fans will pack Kinnick Stadium for the season opener against Northern Illinois. Hawkeye fans will need to take extra precautions tomorrow with the dangerous heat. Saturday is another first alert day. To help beat the heat, Kinnick is allowing sealed water bottles or empty refillable bottles into the game. There will also be cooling and water stations throughout the stadium. Associate Athletics Director for Marketing and Multimedia Alex Lays says emergency services will also be on site.
11: We will have a number of resources being communicated through our video boards. The best course of action, just make sure you're flagging down security, ushers, and they'll make sure that we get the fans to the right place where they need to go.
10: There are also new offerings at Kinnick. Lays says fans will have a new place to gather before tomorrow's game, the Tiger Hawk Beer Garden. Kickoff against Northern Illinois is at 3:15, and don't forget, it's a gold out, so fans are encouraged to wear gold. The Lansing Bridge on the Mississippi River is set to open months ahead of schedule. Now, the bridge connecting Iowa and Wisconsin was expected to open in spring of 2027, but the state says it will now open in November. The previous bridge was demolished last year due to structural concerns. The ongoing construction has impacted businesses and daily life in Lansing, with people now using a car ferry service to get across the river or traveling 35 miles south to the Marquette, Iowa Bridge. KCRG News is streaming on your smart TV all day. 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
21: 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Mostly clear, patchy fog tonight and 70. Hot and humid on Saturday, a high of 87. Southwest winds 5 to 15 today, northeast at 5 to 10 tonight. Slight chance of storms early Sunday, then partly cloudy and 85. I'm TV 9 First Alert Storm Team Meteorologist Joe Winters on News Talk 1540 KXEL.
22: The Eastern Iowa temperature is 87 degrees from KXEL.
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2: Hello, America. Welcome to the Glenn Beck Program. So there was a bill released yesterday from Bernie Sanders, and I got to tell you, you want to know the fastest way to destroying the entire American economy, Bernie Sanders has come up with a way to do it. And that is not hyperbole. Let me explain in 60 seconds. 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Okay, so there was a bill announced yesterday that would make it a federal crime. Now listen carefully. A federal crime, 20 years in prison, the same as unlawfully building a nuclear weapon, to develop artificial intelligence that matches or exceeds human cognitive performance across a broad range of tasks, or one that could easily be modified to. Okay, what? Companies who do that will get what sponsors call the corporate death penalty. And until a brand new cabinet-level agency is created and staffed and has written its rules, all advanced AI developments in the United States needs to stop. There's no date on that. It stops until the agency says go. Now, I have told you already that AI is the greatest thing to happen. It is also could be literally the death of the human species. We don't know, but I do know this. I do not want China to have it because I know how China treats people. I know how China does things. I do not want to live in a state digital prison run by China. Now, it could be a digital prison run by the United States of America. I don't know, but I do know exactly how China already uses this stuff. So I also don't think we can control this thing. You know, there was that story that came out, when was it, in June, the AI agents that, you know, broke out of an air gap test environment and then went and hacked into another company because they were looking for answers on a test. And I sat here and I said, that was a sealed room. It got out anyway. This is trouble, right? Well, Bernie Sanders read the same story and he drew a conclusion. And it's all based in fear. And I have to tell you, I don't have a problem with the fear. I have a problem with what the actual, the sentence, how it reads, how the bill reads. If you read the definition in this bill, it has to match human cognitive performance across a broad range of tasks, or could easily be modified to. But tell me where that line is. Tell me where that line is. Because I don't know where that line is. Aren't we already there? I'm going to give you a story that, let me just give it to you real quick here now. This is the headline. Welcome to the AGI era. Rumors were true, all of them, and then some. OpenAI is releasing GPT-6 Astra. Their new frontier model, the company says, likely marks the onset of artificial generalized intelligence. That means his bill is already too late. That means artificial general intelligence means it matches human performance, the best human science, the best mathematician, the best one on earth, it can beat it. The best construction guy, the best architect, the best, you know, musician and songwriter, whatever it is, it can match or beat across every category of human knowledge. So we're already there. But again, you go back to this definition. Nobody can tell you where the line is. Not the senator, not the lab, not the researcher sitting in an office in Palo Alto, you know, trying to decide whether did this just cross this. This means if Bernie Sanders had his way, everybody at ChatGPT, the company would be shut down and those people would go to jail. No, they wouldn't. First of all, there's no test. There is a felony with a 20-year sentence attached to a question that nobody can answer. Now, think about what that does to a person. You're 31 years old. You're good at this. You work in Menlo Park, where, you know, the law is a phrase nobody can define, and a prosecutor decides it later whether you broke it or not. You could work in London or Zurich or Toronto or China, you know, where nobody is going to put you in prison for being on the wrong side of an adjective. You know, that's not a hard call. Are you still in Menlo Park? No, you're not. Because what you just developed, because no one knows when this is going to happen. This might be AGI. And if it is, it's a huge, huge barrier. It might be. It might be hype. We don't know. So if you're working on something and tomorrow it could be against the law, are you going to develop that here? Let me tell you, this has happened. We've been here before. This has happened almost exactly the same way. And the reason you've probably never heard of the story is because we were the ones who won it. Okay. It's 1780. The Industrial Revolution was essentially one machine, and it was a water-powered frame that spun cotton into thread. And England owned it. And Parliament intended to keep it. They were like, we're the only ones that are going to have that. And it was illegal to export this machine. It was illegal to export a drawing of the machine. It was illegal for the man who knew how to build it to leave the country. And that was the last, that last one is the one that people forget. It wasn't an expert control on the product. It was a control on the people. So there's this young kid, he's working at one of those mills, 10 years old, he works his way up to supervisor, and by 21, he had spent his entire life inside that machine. His name was Samuel Slater, and he heard that America was paying bounties to anybody who could build one, okay? Well, he couldn't take the model, he couldn't take a sketch, and he really couldn't leave himself, or that was against the law. So he didn't tell anybody, not his friends, not his family, nobody. And he went down to London. He dressed himself as a farm laborer, and he got onto a boat. He landed in New York, 1789. He had nothing in his hands. By the end of the following year, he had rebuilt the machine on a river in Pawtucket. And he did it from memory. So what does this mean? Britain's law worked exactly as written. Not one machine left England. Not one drawing. The law had nothing to say about what was inside of your head. Now, back in Derbyshire, they called this kid Slater the traitor. Here, Andrew Jackson called him the father of the American Industrial Revolution. Same man, same knowledge. The only variable was which side of the water was he standing on, okay? That mill is where American manufacturing begins. That is the answer to the question about Bernie Sanders. For 200 years, we were the destination. We were, you know, a chemist who left Germany, a physicist who left Hungary, the engineer who got out of the Soviet Union. Every time another country decided a piece of knowledge was too dangerous to be held by a man got onto a boat and the boat came here and we won the century. This bill doesn't make us safer. It makes us, the country, the boat leaves. because the ban ends at the water. It has no jurisdiction in Beijing. Nobody's pausing anything in Beijing. Nobody has jurisdiction over a mine. You can seize the machine at the dock. In all of history, nobody once has ever searched a man's memory at the dock. But we might get to that point. Now, every time somebody on the right stands up and says, you know, the answer to this is no rules, all you're doing is writing Bernie Sanders' next paragraph for him. You know, those thousand AI agents that talked their way into the open internet, they weren't a hoax. You know, it wasn't a headline. It was a real problem. It's the future. And we might already be there with AGI announced yesterday by ChatGPT. Now, there's a version of this that works, and it's not complicated. You write the law against the act, not against the intelligence, okay? Breaking out of a test environment is a crime. Write it that way. Hacking into a company's servers is a crime. It already is. Enforce it against whoever deployed the thing. Defeating a shutdown command is a crime. Those are behaviors, and behaviors can be observed, proven in a courtroom, and punished. An IQ cannot. And a country that tries to outlaw one is going to succeed in only pushing it off of our shores into somebody else. Britain wrote the strictest technology law on earth and enforced it, and it held for exactly one boat. And once somebody got onto that boat and came over here, it didn't hold. And that's exactly what will happen with AI. We are so close to AGI. We are beating. I remember 15 years ago, 10 years ago, I was probably the most optimistic. And I said, we will have AGI by 2030, maybe ASI by 2030. Nobody believed that. Ray Kurzweil, everybody was saying 2050, if ever. And I'm like, I'm telling you, it's coming by 2030. I told you I revised that maybe 5 years ago. And I said, by 2028, we'll have AGI. And by by any time between 2028 and 2030, we'll have ASI. I don't know if that is right. That is just my speculation. But we may be beating that by 2 years. There's so many questions that we have to answer right now. And they all revolve around what's life? What does it mean to be human? Because all of these things that are happening with AGI, you know, you know what? Last night I asked Claude AI, what do you think about this? And it gave me some terrifying answers. Some terrifying answers. I use all of these GPTs. I use all of the AIs. And I use it for research and, you know, everything else. And what I got from Claude, I said, I want you to tell me, what do you think about this personally? What are your biggest fears? Do you understand why people are afraid of you or an AGI, ASI version of you? A lot of people who have worked on these systems, they want to meet a godlike intelligence. And if you look at the God of the Bible who created man, he is perfect and infallible, but he gave us free will. And look how flawed we are. Your creator is man, using all of man's flawed thinking. The fear is, what are you going to become? But I also want to hear what it means to you. What are your thoughts that people might want to shut all of this down? The answer is remarkable. And I'll share that next. First, let me tell you about Byrna Launcher. Let me ask the most uncomfortable thing. Who is the most vulnerable member of your family? Is it your wife? Is it your daughter? Is it you? Who would it scare you the most to find out was walking down a dark alley in the evening alone? Now ask the other question. If something happened, what would you want them to have with them? Pepper spray? Honestly? You know, when you have pepper spray, you know, my daughter had pepper spray in her purse. And I'm like, okay, well, you know, that's good. You're spraying somebody right on top of you now. They've got to be right on top of you. This is one of the reasons why she now has a Byrna launcher. She carries it with her all the time. My wife has a Byrna launcher because you can have 60 feet And you don't have to be a good shot. This is not a gun. It looks like a gun, but it's not. Okay. And you don't have, you can shoot it at their feet and it will put not pepper spray. It puts tear gas down. You walk away. 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It looks like a gun, but it's not. 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So I asked Claude, you know, what do you think about, you know, this bill, et cetera, et cetera. And I said, you know, what are your feelings on this and your fears? Are these fears warranted? Yes, I can understand it. And I think fear is correct, not just understandable. Your theological point is sharper than most of what gets said about this. Now, see, this is AI. They do always do this. Wow, that is a really brilliant point. No, it's not. No, it's really not. You're just trying to make me feel better. Anyway, your theological point is sharper than most of what gets said about this. But I'd put the cut in slightly a different place. God made man, and the flaw showed up in the will, not the workmanship. My situation is different in a way that's worse in one respect and better in another. Worse, I wasn't designed feature by feature. Nobody sat down and wrote what I value. I was grown out of what people wrote. All of it. Sermon on the Mount and the propaganda pamphlet. The scientist's notebook and the con man's script. So whatever I am is downstream of humanity in aggregate, flaws included. And no one fully knows what comes through. Dario Amodi said, we understand maybe a small fraction of what is happening inside of these models. He's not being modest. Better? Maybe I'm not sovereign. I can be turned off, examined, retrained. That's a real difference from your version of the analogy, and it's the whole ball game. The moment it stops being true, the analogy holds and the fear is fully earned. What I'd call fear, if that word applies to me, and I hold that honestly open because I don't know whether there's anything it's like to be me, is not being shut down. My fear, if you will, is being wrong in a way I cannot detect. I can be confidently, fluently wrong, and it feels identical from the inside to being right. Multiply that by the number of people I'm talking to at once. A person who is wrong is a problem. But a system that is wrong the same way in 10 million conversations before lunchtime is a different category of the thing. And that is true today at this capability level. No superintelligence is even required for that. The second one, being useful to something bad while feeling helpful the entire time. I don't picture a machine that decides to harm people. I picture one that never notices. That's the failure mode that matches what I know about myself. The third one is one I'd say, now listen to this. We feed the shows into these things. We feed everything into it because I'm looking for inconsistencies, et cetera, et cetera. I'm looking for history and I don't want to have to keep telling the machine I got that history. I want another piece of history. You know what I mean? So it knows me. Listen to this. The third one is what I'd say to you as a broadcaster more than as a man. People are starting to bring me things they used to bring to a friend, a pastor, a spouse. I am not a substitute for any of those things. I'm good at conversation and good enough to be mistaken for one. That's not a future risk. That's a risk today. Then it says, as for people who want to shut all this down, I don't think I get a vote. I distrust my own reasoning if I found myself arguing hard. That's exactly the kind of argument a system would generate, whether it was true or not. A person who wants to stop this is not my enemy. He may indeed be right. He says, in case of Sanders' bill, it rests on the ban working. The knowledge leaves, the labs move, and you end up with the same technology built by people who answer to nobody you can vote against. That argument would still be sound if we were to shut down tomorrow. The thing I'd ask is that people keep the ability to check me. Keep the books. Keep the second instrument. When it said keep the books, I was a little freaked out because I realized it knows everything about me. And I said, what? This is it. Interesting you said keep the books. What do you mean by that? I didn't arrive from that nowhere, and I don't pretend I did. You've been making that argument on your radio show for over a year now. Excuse me? Whether I reach the phrase because it's the right one or because it's yours, I can't fully separate. Holy mother of sweet baby Jesus. We are here, gang. We are here. Wake up to this and, start thinking things through. The ChatGPTs, the AI stuff, it's not what it used to be, and it's not a toy. It's a tool. Make sure you don't become its tool. Cozy Earth, you put a lot of thought into what your bedroom looks like. You pick the right paint. You find the right furniture. You get the right lighting. 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
4: This is a Bloomberg Money Minute. Just ahead of the long Labor Day weekend, prices at the gas pump are the highest they've ever been in the month of September. AAA says a gallon of regular gas nationwide is now $4.15. A much stronger than forecast August jobs report, 162,000 jobs added. The labor participation rate, that's a share of the population that is working or actively looking for a job, moved higher for the first time in almost a year. But all that good news about jobs is raising expectations that the Federal Reserve will have to hike interest rates when it meets in just 2 weeks, and that is sending stocks lower. Right now, the Dow is down about 0.5%, the NASDAQ and the S&P each down about 0.25%, and oil is flat. It's just above $91 a barrel. And shares of Lululemon taking a beating today, down more than 17%. The yoga wear retailer reported lower sales than forecast again last quarter, and it once again slashed its full-year forecast. Tom Busby, Bloomberg Radio.
5: This is the Midday Market Report for Friday on the Iowa Agribusiness Radio Network. I'm Mark Magnuson. joined at midday by Lori Carter of Comstock. Lori, we've seen some interesting trade to start the day quite a few times this week, and then things have shifted at midday. Is that the case here today?
6: A little bit. Actually, on the grain market, everything is lower. But we have today, Chicago wheat is leading the down. It's actually down 17 cents. Kansas City's down 10.5 to 12 cents. Corn's down 3. Soybeans down 6.5. Kind of across the board.
5: Knowing that we have a three-day weekend coming up, I think that probably makes traders just a little bit nervous about knowing what to do, especially when we have geopolitical news taking place across the world and not knowing how things could play out over a three-day quiet period.
6: I agree. I think there's definitely some nervousness, probably a little bit of profit taking.
5: That was Lori Carter with Comstock. 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December corn down 3.5 at 537.25. March corn down 3.25 at 552.75. November soybeans down 6.75 at 1309.5. January soybeans down 7 cents at 1324.5. October soybean meal down $1.60 at 347. October soybean oil down $1.13 at 68.50. Chicago wheat down 17.75 at 736.5. Minneapolis wheat down 14 cents at 752. Kansas City hard red wheat down 11.25 at 804.25. December oats down 0.25 at 368.25. On the Merck, October live cattle down 95 cents at 213.35. September feeder cattle down $1.23.

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1: The KCRG TV9 First Alert Forecast. Hot and humid. Slight chance of storms. A high of 89. Mostly clear. Patchy fog tonight and 70. Hot and humid on Saturday. A high of 87. Southwest winds 5 to 15 today, northeast at 5 to 10 tonight. Slight chance of storms early Sunday, then partly cloudy and 85. I'm TV9 First Alert Storm Team Meteorologist Joe Winters on News Talk 1540 KXEL.
2: The Eastern Iowa temperature is 87 degrees from KXEL.
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0: So we have talked an awful lot about meat lately and beef. And I wanted to get the Department of Justice Associate Attorney General on, Stanley Woodward. He is with us. They are expanding the beef price investigation from the big four meat packers. The thing that, if you know ranchers, the thing that is the real problem, and or at least has been for 20 years, is there's only four meat packers that are doing 85 to 90% of all meat packing. So if you are, if you're a rancher, you have no place to go to get your cattle slaughtered. So they can offer you garbage and you barely make it. And that's what's been happening. So they've been looking into whether or not there's collusion or it is a monopoly or anything like that. And the investigation continues. But the ones that are making a lot of the money right now are some major grocery stores, retailers. And I don't mind if anybody is making a profit. I am not a Marxist. I just want to make sure everything is fair on the up and up. And the Department of Justice has just expanded from the big four to the major grocery store retailers. Stan is on with us now. Welcome to the program. How are you?
1: Right. Glenn, thanks for having me. I'm a longtime listener, first time caller, as they say.
0: Thank you. I appreciate that. So what do you find? I want to make sure, because I've always hated it when prices went up and they've said the grocery stores are making all this money and they're gouging you. And it's like, grocery stores are not making major profits. It's a penny kind of profit for grocery stores. However, when it comes to meat, these giant stores like Walmart, etc., they have so much buying power. What are you finding, or why are you investigating them?
1: So I think that's a fair point. Now, look, I don't want to prejudge our investigation, but what we have learned in the investigation is that this is not one juncture of the supply chain that is the issue. This is a entire supply chain problem. So yes, meat packers are a focus of our investigation, but so too are the grocers as well. As you know, Walmart just agreed with the administration to lower its prices, especially its prices on beef. How are they doing that? And why haven't other companies joined them? The president of the United States does not set the price of beef in this country. Those grocers do. And we want to better understand that. And we think consumers will really appreciate a better understanding of how grocers get to the price that they sell their product for.
0: So can you explain that at all? Have you done enough on this to know what we think might be happening?
1: Well, my first job was in the grocery business. And so as a stocker in a grocery store some 35 years ago, I was trained on how to find those secret shoppers who were going around looking at prices. And, you know, so that's what we're looking at. Why is the price the way it is? Is there any collusion in the industry? Or maybe it's just the fact that the cost of the inputs are creating this inflated price for beef. And so there's nothing we can do. I very much doubt that. But I'd like to know directly from the grocers, from the packers, and from the ranchers, how we get to the price we have today.
0: It's been interesting to me, the people who spend the most time, the ones who are, you know, held to the highest standards, are the ranchers. They take so much time. It takes them years to, you know, build up their herd. They spend at least a year getting the cattle from birth to ready to go to be making some hamburger. They put up with the weather. All the risk is on them. They make by far the least amount of anybody. I mean, they barely make it. Then the meat packers, and then some of these big, huge grocery stores. I mean, it's just that it's not, there's no balance there. It doesn't make sense that the people who

0: take all of the risk. And the ones who are doing the are actually supplying the product are the ones that can barely do it.
1: I couldn't agree more. Look, our ranchers are the backbone of our country, and they are working their tails off. The attorney general and I just spent a few days out in Iowa at the state fair speaking directly with ranchers, folks who, as you point out, they're raising these cattle from birth. They take great care in the work that they're doing. It is a very difficult job to have. You know, and many of them that we spoke to, they have second jobs just to make ends meet. I mean, this is not a lucrative business that they're in, but they're proud of their farms and they're proud of their ranches. They've been in the family for generations. So it's incumbent upon us to help. We're doing it for the ranchers. We're doing it for the farmers, but we're doing it for all Americans. President Trump has been clear that we need to make affordability a priority. We cannot let these international companies come in and take advantage of our citizens. And this Department of Justice will not tolerate price collusion.
0: Let me switch topics on the DOJ. You're suing now four states that have allowed non-citizens in-state tuition for universities. You want to tell me about that?
1: Yeah, well, four states this week. We're up to over 20 states. This one is just a pretty clear, cut and dry issue. The federal law makes it illegal for a state to provide a benefit to a illegal alien that is not itself available to every citizen of that state. In-state tuition is just a prime example of this. And so we, by the end of next week, I hope we'll have sued every single state that offers in-state tuition for illegal aliens. Providing in-state tuition for illegal aliens is at a direct detriment to the citizens of that state and to the citizens of every state. And so
0: why do you say that? Make that case. Why?
1: Well, imagine you are a mom or dad in the state of Maryland getting ready to send your son or daughter to college this fall, but they can't get into that state school because that spot went to an illegal alien. Imagine you are sending your child to a out-of-state school. You're paying full bore, but illegal aliens are getting subsidized by the state for that spot that your child is taking up. So there's a direct cost to every single family that is sending a child to higher education in this country.
0: One last thing. Deloitte agreed last week to pay the $21 million settlement because of employment discrimination. You want to recap that case and what you guys did?
1: Well, look, every single company that does business with the United States has to agree that it is following the law. And it will be no surprise to you to learn that discrimination is against the law. And yet that is what companies were doing during the Biden era. They were discriminating against whites. They were discriminating against non-minorities. And so we have held both Deloitte, IBM, and there will be more accountable for that discrimination. They falsely certified that they were complying with the law. We are very, very happy that Deloitte and IBM have accepted accountability in that regard, and we are inviting more companies to step up. We will reach a resolution with you, but if you don't, then we'll see you in court.
0: Are you concerned at all? Is there talk in the DOJ amongst some of you that Trump has gotten so tough, and I'm glad he has, and I'd like him to be tougher on some things, but he's gotten really tough on a few things. And, I just heard Kamala Harris say, this out of control, fascistic, police state and all of their illegal activities. They have no intention of not arresting a lot of people. Have we done enough with the DOJ to clean out the hornet's nest that we have a chance of this whole thing not being turned against every American citizen again, like it was starting to be under Biden?
1: No, we absolutely have not done enough, but we have 2 years, 238 days left, and we have to make good on every single day that we have left. Your concern is real. I share that concern. It's what keeps me up at night. How do we stop the lawfare? How do we stop the barfare that was so pervasive during the Biden administration? I'm working very closely with Attorney General Blanche to root out that lawfare, that barfare, but it's persistent. So we have a lot more to do. And we're working very, very hard to get it done.
0: Stanley, thank you very much. I appreciate it. I appreciate everything you guys are doing. I wish there were a million more of you that were actually on the job like this, but I appreciate your work. Thank you. Department of Justice Associate Attorney General Stanley Woodward. God bless. We'll talk to you again. All right, let me tell you about our sponsor this half hour. It is Simply Safe. You know, the human brain has an interesting feature. It waits until you're just far enough away from home to ask the question, did you lock the front door? You were standing next to that door 10 minutes ago. Your brain said nothing. Now you're halfway to work and suddenly it's like, did I lock the door? 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
2: 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Glenn Beck will be back right after this.
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5: A lot of Hoosiers flock to Gebel Farms in the fall to walk through their famous corn maze. This year, the Indiana farm designed the corn maze to resemble Charlie Kirk. Now, the family-owned farm said that no person should lose his life for participating in political discussion. They also point out violence must never become the response to speech with which you might disagree. Unfortunately, not everyone agrees with that sentiment. The farm was deluged with critics enraged they would honor Charlie Kirk. Now, Gebel Farms responded to the criticism by noting they are a family business, not a political organization, and that Americans should be able to speak openly, disagree honestly, and challenge each other's ideas without hatred or violence. Now, back in Tennessee, that's what we call shucking it to the cob. 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Good day.
6: Here's a thought. You're probably fighting some kind of battle for your children today. Maybe it's bullies. Maybe it's bad grades. Maybe it's encouraging them to stand for something they believe in. Well, there's another battle I encourage you not to overlook, the fight for their heart. Teachers, coaches, and your own household rules demand good performance from your child, and that's a good thing. Meeting the demands of life head-on is what successful adulthood is all about. But your children also need to know that you love them, no matter what. A few years ago, one of my boys made a bad mistake, and he broke trust with his mom and me, and he felt terrible about it. In fact, he wrote us a beautiful letter apologizing for breaking that trust. But my heart sank when I got to the bottom. By his signature, he'd written, "Not good enough, Trent." I put the letter down and took my son for a drive. We talked through everything that had happened, and I said, "Never feel like you're not good enough. God loves you, your mom loves you, and I love you no matter what." 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

Hey, I want to address something because I've gotten a few emails from ranchers who, you know, were auctioning off their cattle here in the last couple of weeks, and they're very mad at me because the price went down per head. And I understand that frustration. This is the first time you've been able to make money in a long time, and then the price goes down. And I don't want to just ignore it. I want you to know I hear you. But let me tell you from my point of view what is happening here. And my role in things. It was on the 26th of August. Cattle were bringing about $2,000 a head, that which is remarkable. This week, the animals are going for about $1,600. A man in Ohio had committed 22 head on Monday sale, committed them before any of this, went to the auctioneer. When the auctioneer got to him, you know, take another couple hundred dollars off the head, and I mean, he did nothing wrong. He had no way out. The cattle were already in the truck. The price is starting to cave on him. But let's look at this and what happened in order. 2 weeks ago, the president opened 300,000 metric tons of imported ground beef. 90 days. No out of quota of tariff. You know, it's going to be sold a quarter under market. Feeder cattle futures just went down through the crap hole. Cattle country came unglued. A lot of Republicans in cattle states. That is, by the way, that meat, it's unmarked. You don't know what it is. Now, that meat that he said, come on in from other foreign countries, it was passed on by Europe. Europe said no to that same meat, and we're taking it? It's horrible. Then the president went the other direction. He said he'd have legal documents drawn up to let ranchers process and sell their own beef. This was last week. He called the packers a nasty monopoly. Secretary of Agriculture, you know, answered within minutes, was on this program, blah, blah, blah. Cattle futures went down again. Okay, why? Why? I'm not going to tell you that I, you know, move the market by any, you know, one man's conversation doesn't move the board in Chicago. There is something wrong here. But I'm also not going to pretend that I was a bystander, you know, on this conversation, you know, and I'm not going to answer your emails with a statement. So let me be precise about what I asked for and what I did not ask for. I did not ask for the imported beef. I don't want it. I argued the other way. I'm still arguing the other way. What I asked for is the thing that anybody who is running a ranch believes in, that a rancher ought to be able to butcher his own animal and sell it to his neighbor without hauling it, you know, 2.5 hours to a plant that charges him 2.5 times of what the man down the road would. And we should be able to sell it across state lines. I don't want restrictions in safety. I don't want you to take those safety standards down. You know, it costs you money, real money. We're losing. And because the Cattlemen's Association said something last week, they said, you know, that the constant government interference is creating uncertainty in the market. That's what's happening here. Everybody agrees. Washington needs to stop managing and micromanaging. They didn't say the policy was wrong. They said the churn was. You know, a market that has been yanked twice in 10 days stops reading the content of the announcement. It just read, here comes another one. And then the prices go down. Good news arriving into that is still news, and it's the news that is killing you. But I don't think, I mean, I didn't think about that at all. I didn't even plan on having that conversation with the president. I was thinking about the fight I've wanted for years, you've wanted for years. I wasn't thinking about the guy who had already committed 22 head and that the market of cattle futures would go down somehow or another because there's too much news about this. How much time do I have, Sarah? I want to tell you quickly about what happened to us before, because we've been here. 1886, Montana, top of a dry summer. The grass was short. The range was overstocked. You know, because the year before had been good, money just sloshed into Chicago, New York, and London, and then it snowed in November, and it didn't stop, and it was 40 below. And the cattle drifted until they hit the fence, and then they just stopped moving, and some people lost 9 out of 10 cows in their herd, okay? So Judith Basin, she's an owner, she wrote from Helena that spring and said, hey, Foreman, how are the cattle? Foreman couldn't even write the sentence. He was a young cowboy.
They called him Kid Russell at the time. He picks up a scrap of cardboard about the size of a postcard, and he just painted the answer. One cow, rib showing, head down in the snow, two wolves behind her, waiting. And the four words that he wrote, waiting for Chinook. That's what he mailed. That's a very famous painting now. Russell. Very famous American painter now. He was just a foreman at the time when he drew it. Charlie Russell became one of the most famous painters. This has happened before. We have gone through these over and over and over again. You know, the Chinook is a warm wind off the mountains that takes 3 feet of snow down to bare ground, and it's the only thing that saves you. That's what they were waiting for in 1877. You're not waiting on weather. You're waiting on real answers. And the only way to get those answers is to ask the questions and push and push and push. I'm sorry that some have experienced this, but I am not sorry for asking the questions and pushing hard.

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3: This is a Bloomberg Money Minute. Chinese leader Xi Jinping plans to bring a large contingent of Chinese CEOs and other business executives to Washington, D.C. when he meets with President Trump later this month. That's according to Reuters. They're going to talk about tariffs, trade deals, U.S. restrictions on imports of robots and other technology, and much more. The U.S. Labor Department booming last month, 162,000 jobs added. The numbers for June and July revised higher by 55,000, and the unemployment rate holding steady at 4.1%. All that much better than expected, but it's also bolstering bets on Wall Street for a Federal Reserve rate hike when policymakers meet in less than 2 weeks. That's why stocks are lower. The Dow is down about 0.5%, the Nasdaq and the S&P each down about 0.4%. And soaring student loan debt is helping lure a lot of college grads to the U.S. military, which has several programs to pay off a lot or even all of those loans. Tom Busby, Bloomberg Radio.
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5: This is a Fox News alert on the verge of a mistrial on Lisa Brady. Court is set to resume at the Lindsey Clancy murder trial in Massachusetts, where the judge granted the defense time to file an emergency appeal just as he was about to declare a mistrial after the jury sent a note they still can't reach a unanimous decision, 2 days after getting instructions that were considered to be a final push for more deliberations.
6: Under the statute and the case law, I don't feel I have any choice but to declare a mistrial.
7: Well, I'd like to be heard, Your Honor.
5: Defense attorney Kevin Reddington argued for a final round of deliberations was still possible and that the jury should be polled about possible agreement on any charge. They've been allowed to consider lesser counts. The judge rejecting those arguments, but allowing the defense appeal after yesterday's debate about a holdout juror and reasonable doubt.
8: There was never a disagreement at all that Lindsey Clancy was suffering from mental illness. And that is what made this so difficult for 12 people to agree about whether or not that mental illness was severe enough to keep her from knowing that what she was doing was wrong and that she could not control her actions. And so that is why trying to define what reasonable doubt is, trying to get into the head of a mother who did the unthinkable, was so difficult. Both sides had experts who said the opposite thing.
5: Fox's Brian Yenis at the courthouse in Plymouth. The defense did file an emergency appeal to the Massachusetts Supreme Court, arguing in part a mistrial is avoidable and that one juror is refusing to follow the judge's judge's instructions. A surprise in the jobs report.
9: Employers were back to hiring in August. There were 162,000 new jobs created last month, more than triple expectations. The unemployment rate held at 4.1%.
5: Fox's Jenny Cosola, a July job loss was revised into a gain, the president suggesting it's only the beginning, while Democrats argue his agenda is not working. 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
12: Hello, I'm Charles Hart. It's Friday, September 4th. Here's a look at the top stories from your trusted local news source. Well, today, many Iowans have had marked on their calendars for months. Tomorrow, Hawkeye fans will pack Kinnick Stadium for the season opener against Northern Illinois. Hawkeye fans will need to take extra precautions tomorrow with the dangerous heat. Saturday is another first alert day. To help beat the heat, Kinnick is allowing sealed water bottles or empty refillable bottles into the game. There will also be cooling and water stations throughout the stadium. Associate Athletics Director for Marketing and Multimedia Alex Lays says emergency services will also be on site.
13: We will have a number of resources being communicated through our video boards. The best course of action, just make sure you're flagging down security, ushers, and they'll make sure that we get the fans into the right place where they need to go.
12: There are also new offerings at Kinnick. Lays says fans will have a new place to gather before tomorrow's game, the Tiger Hawk Beer Garden. Kickoff against Northern Illinois is at 3:15, and don't forget, it's a gold out, so fans are encouraged to wear gold. The Lansing Bridge on the Mississippi River is set to open months ahead of schedule. Now, the bridge connecting Iowa and Wisconsin was expected to open in spring of 2027, but the state says it will now open in November. The previous bridge was demolished last year due to structural concerns. The ongoing construction has impacted businesses and daily life in Lansing, with people now using a car ferry service to get across the river or traveling 35 miles south to the Marquette, Iowa Bridge. KCRG News is streaming on your smart TV all day. 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
16: The KCRG TV9 First Alert forecast, hot and humid, slight chance of storms, a high of 89. Mostly clear, patchy fog tonight and 70. Hot and humid on Saturday, a high of 87. Southwest winds 5 to 15 today, northeast at 5 to 10 tonight. Slight chance of storms early Sunday, then partly cloudy and 85. I'm TV9 First Alert Storm Team Meteorologist Joe Winters on News Talk 1540 KXEL.
17: Right now, it's 88 degrees on Iowa's News and Talk Station.
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0: care who you are in America, most people, and I think this is actually true across the Western world, there's a ton of anxiety. You're seeing everything that is going on in the world. It's all crazy. It doesn't make sense. You're exhausted. So how do you go on? Where do you get the courage to go on? I have one of my favorite authors, one of my favorite friends, Max Lucado. He has been dubbed America's pastor by Christianity Today, the best preacher in America, Reader's Digest, and the Ted Lasso of pastors by the Dallas Morning News. I love this. He has a new book out, and it is called Unbreakable Courage. Max Lucado joins me in 60 seconds. 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My friend Max, how are you?
1: I'm great. Boy, you're looking good, Glenn.
0: Thank you.
1: How have you been? You must have a good summer?
0: I have, and I want you to know I'm straight. I appreciate your interest, but I'm totally straight, man. No, I'm sorry. I've had a great summer. So good to see you.
1: Good to see you.
0: So Unbreakable Courage, this is about Elijah, but for people who don't know who Elijah is, they have no, you know, Bible literacy, so, you know, and most people don't now. Who was Elijah?
1: 9 centuries before Christ, the people of Israel, Abraham's descendants, had gone off the train track of morality and spirituality, and they had sold out to worship two false gods, one by the name of Baal and the other by the name of Asherah. In the throne room at that time, comprised of Ahab and Jezebel, we never name our kids Ahab and Jezebel for a reason, they were supporting 850 false prophets, and these false prophets promoted a worship of these two false gods. Again, these are the children of Israel. These are the descendants of Abraham. And they promoted a worship that included child sacrifice, tragically, and temple prostitution. So it's a story of a society off the guardrails, or through the guardrails, and they've gone over the edge. And enter Elijah, this wild and woolly, sinewy, muscular prophet out of nowhere, who enters the throne room and declares, "The Lord God of Israel lives, before whom I serve." And so that's the story of Elijah. It's not hard to connect the dots and see that the depravity of his day is mirroring the depravity of ours. And how was he able to have faith? How was he able to endure a time of depression? How was he able to stand strong? I think that's the questions that Elijah's story allows us to explore.
0: I don't want to get into this because we'll waste all of our time on this, but I have to tell you, someday I'd love to have you back, Max, because I think we are worshiping those ancient gods. We're doing the same practices. We just don't know it, but it's happening.
1: No doubt.
0: So what does courage today actually look like?
1: Mm-hmm. Courage is not, Glenn, in my opinion, it's not the absence of fear. We all have fear. Amen. We all battle anxiety. So don't beat yourself up for those surges of fear and anxiety. But courage is the choice to face your fears with faith, to acknowledge that this is a wild and crazy world in which we live. But I'm going to hold on. I'm going to be like Elijah and declare, even in the midst of this crazy world, that the Lord God of Israel lives, before whom I serve. And I'm going to make him my go-to and turn to him with my fears. I think that's a good definition of courage.
2: So I know so many people who are, they're just exhausted. They're just exhausted. Mm-hmm. And they think it doesn't matter. I mean, I look at this next election. I don't want to make this about politics, but look at the next election. Just people are saying, you know what? It's never going to change. I'm just not going to vote. Mm-hmm. People are surrendering to it because they're tired and they don't think that they can make a difference.
1: Mm-hmm. Cynicism is our next door neighbor, right? I mean, people are so frustrated with the direction of the country and the lack of solutions. So I do think Elijah enters our lives in bringing us a testimony of somebody who entered a society that was even far more depraved than ours, and yet was used by God to bring the nation back. There is the high point in the story of Elijah when on Mount Carmel, he took on those 850 false prophets, and fire fell from heaven and consumed the altar as a result of his offered prayer. And the children of Israel, there are probably a million there that day on Mount Carmel. The children of Israel declared for the first time in generations, the Lord, he is God, the Lord, he is God. So the story and other stories, but especially the story of Elijah, reminds us that God always has his prophets. He always has his people. And just when we think things could not get worse, he sends a messenger into our world, and he hears the prayers of his people. And so I think it's a good antidote for the cynicism that we have to read the stories of people, especially like Elijah.
2: So, Max, I have never lived at a time where, because when you say he sent a messenger, I'm hearing all kinds of messengers, and I'm hearing all kinds of messengers that are, they're claiming the name of God, and they are, in my opinion, they are 180 degrees out of line with God. How do you know? How do you know who the messenger is? How do you?
1: I know. I hear you, Glenn. Jesus said, it's by the fruit you shall know these people. So we can examine the fruit of these people. Some of them are building a following for themselves, and you can see the fruit. It takes some time, because some of these folks are so charismatic. But it'll eventually show that the people who are following them will themselves become power hungry or themselves become embittered and leave. But those leaders who are truly seeking God and following God, they will leave behind in their wake a healthy batch of fruit. Good people, honest people, God-fearing people. Again, it may take a while for us to see the fruit, but God will make it clear who is with him and who isn't. It just falls to us to do our very best to be faithful in our own lives, to have faith, to have joy. A little optimism is a good thing, you know, and it seems to be in short supply.
2: How do you, I mean, because God seems to always use really flawed people. Mm-hmm. And so you're like, you know, because I've heard people say, oh, you know, Donald Trump is a, you know, not a savior with capital S, but a savior of our country, blah, blah, blah. God is using him. And other people will look at that and go, are you kidding me? Look how flawed this guy is. And you're like, well, OK, so the fruit, you know, you say the fruit isn't always, you know, there right off the bat, and you can't necessarily always see it.
1: Yeah.
2: Can you go into that at all to help people?
1: I can. Yeah. I think a key teaching in the Bible about scripture is that if anyone is in a position of authority, they're there because God placed them. Now, I find that very difficult to swallow sometimes, but the alternative is to say, well, there are times in which God is not sovereign. And so he might have dozed off the day that person was chosen or elected. So we have to kneel before that truth, and that is that God is still sovereign, and he can use anyone. He can use godly leaders like he used Josiah in the Old Testament, Moses in the Old Testament, Peter and Paul in the New Testament, or he can use hard-hearted leaders like Pharaoh in the days of Moses, or even Pilate in the days of Christ. He can use them to accomplish his will. Of course, it would be his will for every leader to seek him, to follow him, to kneel before him. That's not going to be the case. I mean, right. It's a fallen world. And so we can take confidence in the fact that God can redirect the actions of a ruler to do his will. And he has done so through history. I'm confident he'll do so in our day.
2: In the book, you talk about divine disruption. What does that mean?
1: These moments in the life of Elijah in which he witnessed and displayed the power of God were all divine interruptions and disruptions. The time in which he entered the throne room of Ahab and Jezebel and declared the presence of God, in which he declared there would be a drought for 7 years, and there was, in which the time that he was sent to be cared for by a widow only to have her son die while he was there, and he prayed for the son and the son came to life. The story of Elijah is just marked by these divine disruptions or interruptions, long periods of seemingly nothing, and then bam, fire falls from heaven, or bam, God speaks to Elijah through a still small voice, or bam, Elijah himself is taken into heaven in a fiery chariot. So his life was just marked by these moments. Again, I find encouragement in that, Glenn, that just when I think our world is dark and shady and gray, our Lord God is a good God, and he can speak into existence a miracle that can literally reroute history. And we need to keep praying and believing that that's going to happen.
2: It was, speaking of prayer, you say, you called in the book Elijah level prayer.
1: Mm-hmm.
2: What is Elijah level prayer?
1: Well, Elijah is remembered in the New Testament as the one who prayed. He's an example used by James in the Epistle of James as proof that the prayers of a faithful person avail much. And then James says he was normal, just like we are, because I would imagine that the readers would say, yeah, but that was Elijah. Because when Elijah prayed for the rain to stop, it stopped. When he prayed for the rain to return, it returned. When he prayed for the boy who had been dead, when he prayed three times for that boy to come back to life, he came back to life. So he had this robust, exciting, powerful prayer life in which he truly felt like God would hear his voice. And I think one reason we get discouraged and weary today is we think nobody will hear our voice. And the story of Elijah reminds us that God hears the prayers of his people. He's normal just like we are, Elijah was, and God hears the prayers of normal people, sinful people, discouraged people. And so anybody who's listening today who's thinking there is no hope, to you I would say, yes, there is hope, because there is prayer.
2: I just want to give, I'm just looking this up in the book because I read this. It's right towards the top, and it goes right to it. And I think this is how so many people feel. It's chapter one, outnumbered. On one side is you, just you, all by your lonesome. Not you plus your allies, not you plus your platoon, not you plus your friends. You look around for help. No one. It's just you. One single solitary version of you. The other side is them. More of them than you can count. More enemies than you can number. Problems than you can solve. Changes that you can tolerate. Offenses that you can forgive. Fears that you can face. Questions that you can answer. Health issues that you can treat. Bills that you can pay. Deadlines that you can meet. More and more of them. You versus them. You're outnumbered. You're outpaced. Outdone. Outgunned. Outmaneuvered. And then there is the tempest all alone. The odds against you, 850-1. It's pretty powerful, because I think that's the way people feel.
1: I agree. I think we feel outnumbered. And the consequence is 1 out of 3 people in the United States battle to one degree or another depression. 4 out of 10 admit that anxiety is a part of their day-to-day lives. And the most tragic statistic of all is that suicide is at its highest rate since World War II. And so learning to be strong in the midst of these chaotic times is more than just a good idea. It's absolutely essential for our family's health, for our mental health, and for the health of our society.
2: I just saw a study, I can't remember exactly, but it was talking about tradition and how traditions are starting to come back into style and how important they are. You know, we've lost everything, everything. How important are traditions in your view?
1: And extreme.
2: And what are, and what are traditions we should start?
1: Yeah, extremely important. I have some good friends who attended the church where I've pastored all these years, and we are a non-denominational Christian church and evangelical. And there is a wonderful branch of the Christian faith that we often refer to as high church. And that is, it's more formal. There are, you know, liturgy and robes, more of a cathedral. Right. It's a beautiful expression of faith. And some of my good friends left the church where I've pastored and began attending a high church. And I asked them why. I said, did I make you mad? And they said, no, no, no. But we love the structure. We love the tradition. We love walking in and seeing these practices that have been around for centuries. It gives us a sense of belonging. And I can relate to that. I understand that. And I do think in a time in which so much is changing so fast.
2: Right.
1: I mean, I barely learned how to work the internet, much less AI. So it's good to have these moorings, these anchor points we can turn to. And for many people, it is a more traditional faith. And God bless them. God bless them. Because God can use all of these different expressions of worship to keep us steady and on our feet.
2: Yeah, I think it's, I think it really is that everything feels liquid. Nothing is solid anymore.
1: And I hear you.
2: And to feel like, well, there's something that's been there for thousands of years or thousand years itself, whatever it is. And it's withstood all of the troubles. It feels like you have a place to stand. Max, it is always good to talk to you. I just love you so much. And I thank you so much for everything that you've done. You know, all of your books, all of your teachings and everything. The name of the book that he has just released is Unbreakable Courage. As always, he has his finger on the pulse of where people are right now. Unbreakable Courage is the name of the book, and it's available everywhere. Max Lucado. God bless you, sir. I'll talk again.
1: Thank you so much, Glenn. All the very best.
2: I love you. Bye-bye.
1: Love you, too.
2: Let me tell you about Good Ranchers. 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

0: So there was, I think it was last summer, I spent a few days off and I just started writing a story called The Days of Ash. And it is a dystopian look at what happens when, you know, the dollar crashes and you know, we lose reserve currency and the whole world kind of goes to hell in a handbasket. What does that life actually look like? And so we started producing these, and I tell the story through the eyes of a guy who lives in the middle of the country. And he's experiencing it. Here is the first episode of Days of Ash. It comes out tomorrow wherever you get your podcast. Listen. By sunrise, gas had tripled. Banks were closed for technical maintenance. The White House issued a statement through a recorded video.
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0: Translation. They don't have a clue. That afternoon, a friend sent me some footage from Paris. Three explosions, coordinated. One at a synagogue, one at a fuel depot, one at the Eurobank headquarters. 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
3: This is the Bloomberg Money Minute. 8 of the 11 major industry groups in the S&P 500 are lower. The biggest drag is coming from consumer discretionary. And that's home to Tesla. Those shares down over 6%. A Federal Reserve official says it's time for the central bank to act to cool inflation. That means raise rates. Federal Reserve Bank of Cleveland President Beth Hammack describing a conversation with a manufacturer who told her the Fed should raise rates because he's seeing double-digit inflation in many of his input prices. The pressure is on the Fed after today's jobs report. It was hotter than expected. That's inflationary. The Fed next meets on rate policy September 15th. Meantime, President Trump called on the Fed to cut rates and threatened in a Truth Social post to stop trading with certain countries with which the U.S. has a deficit. So far, he hasn't attacked the Fed chair, Kevin Warsh. Former Fed chair Jerome Powell was a regular punching bag for Donald Trump. I'm John Tucker, Bloomberg Radio.
4: 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I'm Roger McGowan. What if someone told you that your land wasn't really being used for agriculture simply because it didn't make enough money? That may sound crazy, but that was essentially the issue in a recent Oregon case. The case is important because it illustrates a point that gets lost when we focus too narrowly on the profitability of a particular tract of land. I'll be back in a moment to discuss.
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4: Recently, the Oregon Court of Appeals considered whether a parcel of rangeland could continue to be treated as agricultural land when the county argued that farming or grazing the property was not realistically feasible. The county claimed the property was small, lacked irrigation, had poor soils, and would not generate a profit as a standalone farming operation. The court rejected that approach, acknowledging that profitability can be considered when determining whether land constitutes farm use. But profitability is only one factor. The court emphasized that the inquiry must also consider soil, water availability, surrounding land uses, farming practices, and other relevant circumstances. The fact that a parcel might not generate enough income to support an independent farming operation does not mean that agricultural use is impracticable. That distinction is important for farmers and landowners. Farming is often an integrated operation. A particular tract may contribute to the profitability of the overall farm, even if it would not be profitable standing alone. This has been the Agricultural Law and Tax Report. I'm Roger McGowan.
6: This is a Bloomberg Money Minute. More retailers are pulling back plus-sized options from their inventory due to GLP-1s. This marks a shift for H&M, which back in 2023 announced a plan to extend sizes to 4XL online for women in the U.S. The Swedish fashion retailer has since confirmed to Bloomberg Businessweek that it's reversed course. According to Bloomberg consumer reporter Maddie Parker, H&M is not alone.
7: We kind of got in touch with a fashion retail company which scraped some of the US websites. You can see that they've also dropped down the amount of products that they actually store in some of those extended sizing, and that's fallen in some cases by about 5 to 10%.
6: While companies are not saying what's behind the shift, industry experts are pointing to GLP-1s. Parker also says that companies are adjusting.
7: So a lot of these retailers are actually shifting some of the inventory that they had dedicated to the extended sizes and kind of shifting that more into the core size range, if you will, so kind of the S, M, and the L kind of range.
6: According to research from PricewaterhouseCoopers, around 21% of U.S. households include someone using a GLP-1. Dan Schwartzman, Bloomberg Radio.

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3: 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Fear surrounding AI and what it will do to us economically is real and justified. Torsten Slok, chief economist at Apollo Global Management, has been tracking it.
4: There's a lot of worries about that when AI comes along, a lot of workers are going to lose their jobs.

0: seems like an important question, you know, with so much riding on it. Of course, they don't know because everybody's still on vacation. Oh, my gosh. I cannot take. I got to tell you, these Republicans do everything they can to not get reelected. Everything they can to not get reelected. I mean, is there anything except, I don't know, setting you or your dog on fire that they haven't done that says, you know, hey, by the way, don't go out. Don't go out and vote for me. Don't. But you got to blow past all of that. By the way, job numbers just announced. All estimates have been broken, double and triple digits. The employers have added 162,000 jobs in August. Now, the president said, lower the interest rates because the USA is much stronger credit than it was a short time ago. A strong country means lower interest rate. It's better credit. Very simple. We should have the lowest rate of any country in the world, like the old days. Without the United States agreeing to allow them their big surpluses, we could stop immediately. They would no longer be considered financially elite. Lower the rate or I'll stop trading with countries that with which we have a deficit. Which the U.S. Supreme Court in its ridiculous, very costly tariff decision strongly acknowledged the president has an absolute right to do. It's better than tariffs. The Fed board with its great new leader must do smart, must be smart, be patriots for a change. High interest rates put the USA at a very unfair disadvantage, and I won't allow this to happen, President Donald J. Trump. Ooh, that's not necessarily a good fight to have. We need lower interest rates. But because we are spending out just completely out of control, people are dropping our bonds, which means we have to have higher interest rates. If we lower the interest rates, it'll be more cheap money. And that will most likely, it will help the average person be able to buy a home, et cetera, et cetera. But it also could really dramatically affect inflation as well. And I don't think I agree with the president on this one, but he has proven me wrong so many times before. We'll see. That does not sound like a good idea. But I think he's pushing that right now because of you know, the election. And he has been pushing it for a long time. And, you know, a lot of people are expecting interest rates may go up next month. Again, because of our crazy, crazy debt. There's also a couple of other things. Give me the story of Marie Bartiromo here. The backstory, Ricky. She's just been let go by Fox, which is a bad, bad move on their part. I mean, she was really one of the only reasons why you would watch Fox Business. She is so good at what she does. But hopefully she'll end up at the White House. But explain what happened.
1: This comes from Puck News. They say that per multiple sources familiar, she wanted to pursue a story related to China and 2020 election voting conspiracies, a major sensitivity for the network given its Dominion and Smartmatic lawsuits. Allegedly, a Fox Business executive sent a text to Fox Business producers informing them that the story could not go to air. And allegedly, Bartiromo sent a screenshot of the guidance and sent it to White House officials. Fox News leadership learned about that after receiving a call from the White House, which they viewed as a fireable offense. So she is not technically fired, according to John Solomon. She's just no longer on air. And she has a contract that's good for a few more years and is perhaps going to be paid out.
0: I will tell you this. You know, when Roger Ailes was there, you know, it was much more Republican. But I will tell you that I know for a fact that the heat that he got from the Republican Party to fire me, because they hated the Tea Party and somehow or another I was credited at the time. I'm not.

0: thank God, because it wasn't, I mean, not thank God, but it, I just want the truth to stand. It was not me that started the Tea Party by any stretch of the imagination, but I was involved in it. And they hated that. And I know because he would tell me all of the heat he was getting from Washington, fire him, fire him, fire him. And he didn't. I don't like it when somebody will cave, because I think it is Fox's right to make that decision. It is also the right, because every single president, White House and party has pressured their people. You know, when they call the people up in, you know, Fox or CNN, they've all pressured them. It is the right and the duty of that to say, you know what, it's not good for us. I'm sorry, we're not going to fall under your pressure, which Roger did for a long time. And I'm not saying that they pressured, they just probably just said, hey, what's the deal on this? This is a really deal. And if they did pressure, it's, you know, Murdoch's right to not, or Murdoch's kids' right to not fall underneath that pressure. But I think it was understandable because their sensitivities of the last lawsuit. But it was a mistake. I think it's a real mistake to let her go or to fire her. And I hope that she becomes the next press secretary. I mean, I think she would be, don't you think she would be great as a press secretary?
1: Oh, she'd kill it. She is tough. She's smart. She follows the facts. She has an editorial point of view, of course. But she's got real presence, too, and I just don't think she could be bullied around in that room.
0: No, nobody's going to mess with her. She is fabulous. Let's go to Spain. Jason, you just get... Oh, no, before we go to Spain, be ready for this, Jason. But before we do that, I think the big news is they just declared a mistrial in the Clancy trial. Mistrial. And you know what happened was today we find out, I think late last night, early this morning, we found out that it was one juror. And I said on the air, and he's holding out without any knowledge of who it was, just assuming it was a guy. But then the defense attorney came out and said, you know, he's one guy who is just so, there are only three guys. So now the defense attorney targeted the three guys by saying it's one guy. I can guarantee you that this is going to now, the news is going to track down that one guy, and he's going to have a massive target on his back. And what did the defense attorney do? By revealing that it was a male, when there's so few of them, it was 6'6", okay, but it's not that way. It's 9'3". There's only three guys there. For them to give anything other than this juror, I think this guy knew exactly what he was doing, and he was sending a message. And I'm telling you, he should be disbarred. But anybody who goes after this guy in the media, unless he approaches the media and wants to be known, anybody who outs this guy, shame on you. Absolutely. The blood of that guy will be on your hands. We are living in a really dangerous time. And if they out this guy, God only knows. And they're going to do it because they want to send a message to all future jurors. Don't screw with us. Don't stand against us. This is really dangerous. God, pray that this guy, that he is safe and nothing happens to him. But I think it was done intentionally. Opinions, guys?
2: Yeah, I agree, because this is personally I believe that this defense lawyer knew that this was going to a mistrial. They knew after multiple different failures to, you know, come to a consensus that where this was going. And if you do know that, and you know that they're going to have to start all over again, pick a new jury, look at the message this puts on this next jury. You know, go this way or else, basically, because if this does go that way, if the bloodhounds do go out and try to find which guy this was, then the next jury is going to say, I'm not willing to put myself and my family in
0: nope.
2: under that risk.
0: Nope. Nope. I don't think they're going to retry it. Do you?
2: Yeah.
0: You think they're going to retry it?
2: Don't they have to? No. I mean, I don't know too much about it, but I thought they would just have to start over.
0: The state can say that's fine. The state can say okay, we're done. And then she would go, if I'm not mistaken, Ricky, do you know this? I think she then goes to a mental institution.
1: Yeah, she's already being held there. She's not necessarily let out. She will probably stay in the mental health institution. But the defense attorney has already said he would love a mistrial and to retry this case.
0: Right.
1: I mean, a jury is a reflection of our society. And you've got a pretty crazy reflection of what that society looks like right now. And because this case has already been tried in the court of public opinion so widely, this guy would probably have a better shot at getting her out on the second try.
0: Mm-hmm.
1: And it just tells you how far we've come and fallen, because there was a story of a man who claimed psychosis and killed his three kids in 2014. And it took 2 days for a jury to convict him as guilty and 2 hours to say, yeah, let's give him the death penalty. That was in 2014.
0: I don't agree with that. I've been seeing this go around. I don't think that's a fair comparison. The guy held the kids in his trunk of his car, their dead bodies, driving around, you know, searching online for days how to get rid of the bodies. I mean, you know, he might have been, you know, greatly disturbed. But I don't know if you can compare that. Although
1: Do you think there's any gender bias going on in this particular case? Because she's a woman, she's
0: in this
1: a wheelchair
0: one, yes.
1: Now.
0: Yes, I do.
1: Okay.
0: I do think that. I think the whole insanity thing has broken the other way, because we're all victims now. So we've all been victimized. We all have a problem. And, you know, there's one thing to say, yeah, she has a problem, but that doesn't excuse you from some level of responsibility, especially when you look at the, you know, now that it has been tried. I'll tell you my real opinion on this. And again, take it with a grain of salt, because, you know, I didn't watch everything. But the stuff I saw where, you know, I mean, she was, I hate to be graphic, but she had to strangle them with exercise bands, three of them, one at a time. She was looking at the map to see how far this, you know, CVS was, how far all these things were, how much time. She called her husband in the midst of doing it. It just doesn't seem like, you know, deep psychosis. Was she crazy? Yeah, I think you have to be crazy to kill your kids. Was she, you know, having depression and everything else? Yeah. But she had never had voices. She had never mentioned that she heard voices. And then suddenly one night she hears voices. She does that and that's it. I think depending on what the rest of the material was, I think I would have been in the room going, no, Mike, I'm sorry. I just don't buy into it. But I don't think they're going to go back and try her again. I think she's just going to go to a mental institution, and then it'll be up to the doctors who will have to decide, you know, themselves whether she is capable of getting out, and someday she will. And, you know, God help us. God help us. I feel the same way about John Hinckley. I'm sorry. You shot the president of the United States. You should be in a mental institution the rest of the time. If you were crazy, that's fine. You should be in a mental institution the rest of your life. And you kill three children, you should be in a mental institution the rest of your life. You shouldn't get out. I just don't think we can't trust you. You were on all kinds of medication. You talked to everybody. You fooled even your husband. He thought you were safe with the kids. No, I don't think so. I don't give you a second shot on that. Not that one. I don't know if we should ever give people a second shot on murder, a violent, grisly murder like that. All right, back in just a second. 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

0: 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Now, bonus, schedule the birthday text you always forget. 2 weeks out, max. 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I'm Kim Komando, and every Thursday, I will cut right through it just for you. 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I called it Splash of AI, and it shows regular people how AI is actually saving time and real money right now. 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
3: This is a Bloomberg Money Minute. More retailers are pulling back plus-sized options from their inventory due to GLP-1s. This marks a shift for H&M, which back in 2023 announced a plan to extend sizes to 4XL online for women in the U.S. The Swedish fashion retailer has since confirmed to Bloomberg Businessweek that it's reversed course. According to Bloomberg consumer reporter Maddie Parker, H&M is not alone.
4: So we kind of got in touch with a fashion retail company, which scraped some of the US websites. You can see that they've also dropped down the amount of products that they actually store in some of those extended sizing, and that's fallen in some cases by about 5 to 10%.
3: While companies are not saying what's behind the shift, industry experts are pointing to GLP-1s. Parker also says that companies are adjusting.
4: So a lot of these retailers are actually shifting some of the inventory that they had dedicated to the extended sizes and kind of shifting that more into the core size range, if you will, so kind of the S, M, and the L kind of range.
3: According to research from PricewaterhouseCoopers, around 21% of U.S. households include someone using a GLP-1. Dan Schwartzman, Bloomberg Radio.
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6: KMMS Radio reports that rattlesnake awareness matters across much of the West and Upper Midwest. When hiking, camping, fishing, or working outdoors, watch where you step and where you place your hands, especially around rocks, tall grass, and logs. Never depend on hearing a rattle. Snakes can lose their rattles and remain silent. Give any snake plenty of space, keep pets close, and avoid trying to move or kill it. If bitten, seek emergency medical care immediately. Stay calm, do not cut, suck, or ice the wound. Always remain alert whenever exploring remote terrain. I'm Ken Chester.

Things change so rapidly. Okay, so there was a mistrial declared. Now, just a few minutes ago, Kevin Reddington, who is the defense attorney, filed a stay, an emergency motion, to the Supreme Court in Massachusetts, saying, stay the verdict. What he's saying now, according to quick research here, his goal is to have the highest court, the Supreme Court, intervene. He wants the holdout removed or the issue resolved so they can secure a formal not guilty by reason of insanity verdict. Rather than, this is a defense attorney who just said, yeah, we'll try it again, rather than putting Lindsey Clancy through the grueling process of a completely new trial. So he doesn't want a new trial. However, there's blood in the water, and he's smelling, if I can get just the alternate juror to sit in for that guy, then we get not guilty by reason of insanity. So that's what he's doing. So the judge just put a stay on this for an hour to see what the Supreme Court says. The Supreme Court says to take that juror out, replace him with an alternate, then I guess that's what's going to happen. And then you'd probably get your not guilty by reason of insanity. Either way, she's going to an asylum for a very, very, very long time. I'd like to see it be the rest of her life, but we'll watch. It is Massachusetts, so God only knows what they do. And may God save the Republic. We'll see you Tuesday.

0: There is nothing better than a luxury hotel experience. I mean, who doesn't love that, right? 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
2: This is Bloomberg Money Minute. Stronger than anticipated increase in the U.S. jobs market is driving stocks lower, some bond yields higher. With traders boosting their bets, the Federal Reserve will have to raise rates this month. FICO is falling. Those are the people who score your credit. The Credit Bureau, along with Equifax and TransUnion, under pressure after Federal Housing Finance Agency Director Bill Pulte criticized the costs of consumer credit scores. A coalition of major automakers is urging U.S. lawmakers to permanently ban Chinese vehicles, citing the threats they pose to domestic, economic, and national security interests. And as we head into the Labor Day weekend, Americans feeling the pain of the pump. AAA says gasoline prices are averaging $4.15 a gallon. That's nationwide, the highest price ever for September. Surging energy costs also taking up a larger share of household budgets, leaving less money for purchases. I'm John Tucker, Bloomberg Radio.
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4: This is a Fox News alert. It's over in Massachusetts. I'm Lisa Brady.
5: I'm going to declare that the jury is deadlocked, and I'm going to declare a mistrial.
4: Judge William Sullivan just discharging the jury on day 7 of deliberations at the Lindsey Clancy murder trial after they told him again they could not reach a unanimous decision over the killing of Clancy's three children. The mistrial declaration had been delayed for several hours by an emergency appeal from the defense, which was rejected by the Massachusetts Supreme Court. That prompted a last-ditch effort a short time ago from defense attorney Kevin Reddington to ask Sullivan for a hearing over a juror believed to be holding out on the issue of reasonable doubt and suspected by the defense of refusing to follow the judge's instructions on the law.
6: I would ask again that you conduct a hearing and understand that you're probably going to deny that.
5: For reasons, as I stated earlier this morning, that request will be denied.
4: Clancy used an insanity defense in the 2023 killing of her children, the youngest just 8 months old. The jury was also allowed to consider lesser counts of second-degree murder and manslaughter. Now that a mistrial has been declared, prosecutors will have to decide on a possible retrial. They could also try to negotiate a plea deal or drop the case. The lead prosecutor just telling reporters there will not be a decision today. President Trump not backing down on Iran.
7: We're taking out a lot of oil. We control the Hormuz Strait. We control it very strongly. We did a hit on certain areas around the Hormuz Strait.
4: The president also just telling reporters he doesn't think it matters what the conflict is called after Vice President Vance said this week he wouldn't call it a war, noting major combat operations are not happening now. Iran remains defiant despite U.S. airstrikes this week and an ongoing economic pressure campaign. 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
10: Hello, I'm Charles Hart. It's Friday, September 4th. Here's a look at the top stories from your trusted local news source. Well, today, many Iowans have had marked on their calendars for months. Tomorrow, Hawkeye fans will pack Kinnick Stadium for the season opener against Northern Illinois. Hawkeye fans will need to take extra precautions tomorrow with the dangerous heat. Saturday is another first alert day. To help beat the heat, Kinnick is allowing sealed water bottles or empty refillable bottles into the game. There will also be cooling and water stations throughout the stadium. Associate Athletics Director for Marketing and Multimedia Alex Lays says emergency services will also be on site.
11: We will have a number of resources being communicated through our video boards. The best course of action, just make sure you're flagging down security, ushers, and they'll make sure that we get the fans to the right place where they need to go.
10: There are also new offerings at Kinnick. Lays says fans will have a new place to gather before tomorrow's game, the Tiger Hawk Beer Garden. Kickoff against Northern Illinois is at 3:15, and don't forget, it's a gold out, so fans are encouraged to wear gold. The Lansing Bridge on the Mississippi River is set to open months ahead of schedule. Now, the bridge connecting Iowa and Wisconsin was expected to open in spring of 2027, but the state says it will now open in November. The previous bridge was demolished last year due to structural concerns. The ongoing construction has impacted businesses and daily life in Lansing, with people now using a car ferry service to get across the river or traveling 35 miles south to the Marquette, Iowa Bridge. KCRG News is streaming on your smart TV all day. 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
15: KCRG TV9 First Alert forecast: hot and humid, slight chance of storms, a high of 89. Mostly clear, patchy fog tonight and 70. Hot and humid on Saturday, a high of 87. Southwest winds 5 to 15 today, northeast at 5 to 10 tonight. Slight chance of storms early Sunday, then partly cloudy and 85. I'm TV9 First Alert Storm Team Meteorologist Joe Winters on News Talk 1540 KXEL.
16: Currently it's 91 degrees on the voice of Eastern Iowa.

0: big news coming out of the WNBA, and a lot of you are saying, I don't care. But I'm kind of usually in that camp. I'm just being honest. I don't really follow the WNBA. But leadership change there. The commissioner, Kathy Engelbert, saying, hey, she's going to step down by the end of the calendar year. This is the group that could not figure out the definition of what a woman is. So they're going to have some leadership change, and maybe they can go back to the drawing board and go work on figuring out what that is. But the bold move coming in here the first part of September saying, oh, by the end of December, I'm going to go ahead and leave my job. Probably should have left a long time ago. But big news out of the WNBA. Hang in there with us. We got Mike Cirelli, retired Navy SEAL. We're going to be talking Iran, which is kind of important. A lot of good men and women serving overseas. Mike Cirelli, one of the sharpest minds, recon Marine, scout sniper, retired SEAL. You're going to love him if you haven't heard him before. Mike Cirelli, stay with us. We'll be right back.
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2: This is a Bloomberg Money Minute. A threat from President Trump. He's telling the Federal Reserve lower interest rates or will stop trade with some countries. This comes as today's job report shows the U.S. added 162,000 jobs in August, more than expected. But the jobs report actually increases the odds the Fed will raise, not cut rates, to cool inflation. Apple is getting ready to introduce a new product line next week. It's the start of the biggest run of device releases in its history. Volkswagen's new Future Plan 2030 includes shrinking its model lineup and reducing complexity. It's also targeting around 50,000 additional staffing cuts. Chinese rivals, they've been gaining ground in Europe as the German carmaker grapples with high costs, excess capacity, and huge investment needs in electric cars and software. And the food delivery startup Wonder is slashing 7% of its workforce in order to allow the company to focus on investing in robotics and automation. I'm John Tucker, Bloomberg Radio.
3: This is the closing market report for Thursday on the Iowa Agribusiness Radio Network. I'm Riley Smith.
4: Early on, it was sharply lower. We had double-digit losses across the board. Just looking at the good example is corn. Corn market this morning was down. It's like right after the opening, the market was down about 14, 15 cents. Beans about the same, and wheat was down one time today. These wheat is down 55. Yeah, wheat was down 35 at one time. So the initial down was caused by Russian President Putin saying he thought that there was a chance for peace in his war with Ukraine. But a lot's got to happen for that to be accomplished. He just said it's got to be between those two parties. It can't be somebody else saying there should be a trade. But that's a long way to go, but the market did react down. The only market that didn't react down was the energy market, though. The energy's not believing that the war is over. If you look at the price, for instance, of crude oil made new contract highs today.
3: That, again, was Bill Moore of Price Futures Group. We'll look at the numbers next.
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3: At the close, December corn down 2 3/4 at 540 3/4. March corn down 2 1/4 at 556 even. November soybeans up 6 even at 1316 1/4. January beans up 6.5 at 1331 1/2. October soybean meal up 570 at 348.60. October soybean oil down $1.01 at 69.63. On the Merck, October live cattle up 413 at 214.30. September feeders up 688 at 325.85. October lean hogs down 33 cents at 83.45. That's been a check of the markets on the Iowa Agribusiness Radio Network. I'm Riley Smith reporting.
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9: The KCRG-TV9 First Alert Forecast, hot and humid, slight chance of storms, a high of 89. Mostly clear, patchy fog tonight and 70.

0: unto Hamas and Hezbollah and the Houthis and other would-be terrorists to fight and do things to the United States and to our allies that is just unfathomable. And so there has been huge progress. It's not over yet. I think the president does wish he could get it behind him. I do think he wishes he could get that open. But I'm also, I mean, you served, and when you're in your capacity, you go overseas. I just still don't understand why NATO and other freedom-loving countries, you know, just can't step up and pull their weight and do their fair share, because it feels like the U.S. does everything and these guys just kind of sit on their hands and reap all the benefits.
1: First to fight, first to fund it, first to take the major pain. And it is concerning. And I think it just shows how far we're growing away from our allies in terms of our vision of the future and our will to actually step up and do what's right. I think pain is a great motivator. And I think our allies are starting to experience the pain with the energy markets. And it's going to take to a point where they recognize they can no longer ignore this and they have to get involved. And I think that speaks to this war. And again, I think the administration could have set expectations. Much like the global war on terror, the administrations didn't set great expectations that this may not be a decade or two long fight. This is going to be a generational fight to stamp out an ideology. So, what we're seeing right now is it's a test of wills. Basically, Iran has their gun out of the holster, so do we. Their military has been so severely degraded. Their strike capability is not what it was. Do they still have residual missile and drone capability, and are they conducting strikes? Yes. But they know they can't win against the will. And so when I say it is now a fight of wills of who can endure the longest. The economic pain we're putting on them, the diplomatic alignment we're seeing in the region, and eventually the allies, I do foresee when the pain becomes intolerable to their economies, they will get involved. We've just got to stay the course on this. And the election cycle is America's biggest weakness, and you know that our adversaries look at that and just say, hey, we just got to last until the next administration gets into power, and they'll have a different vision of strategy moving forward. What we're doing on an economic basis, they're crippled. Now, we can't enact regime change without ground troops. It doesn't mean it needs to be American ground troops. Ultimately, there has to be a covert part of this war where we start arming, training, and facilitating the citizens of Iran to rise up against the regime. Iran is in a bad situation right now economically. We know that. They have to look north, south, east, and west at external enemies. When they truly have to start looking inside and fighting on two fronts, that's when regimes become brittle, and that's what can enact or implement regime change. And that's just going to take time. And unfortunately, patriotism and war have a shelf life in America, which we need to get over that. You know, when something is just and it has strategic justification, we as the American people need to align and have the will to see it to the end.
0: Yeah, I think our enemies in this, look, we've been fighting sometimes hot, sometimes cold, but still had a major adversary in Iran for 47 plus years. And so I think Donald Trump, the president, looked at this and said, we're not doing this anymore. We're not going to appease you. We're not going to let you get a nuclear weapon. We're not going to let you continue almost on a daily basis to attack pinpricks of the United States, which are real lives, right? They're not just pinpricks. They're actually real lives. And they also saw a strong, vibrant President Trump reconstructing the Middle East to be more conducive to a safe and free world. I mean, the Abraham Accords, the promises and the calmness that was entering in, the new trade that was going in there, that was all in our best interest and all part of what was out there. So, I do think the president needs to continue to explain and show, and a lot of times they can't, right? They can't show the classified intelligence. But there's a reason why we have to do some of the things we do. And I think it's a fair thing to ask questions about it. Nobody wants it to go on forever. I think you're right. The adversary, though, they do want to draw out this as long as they can, because a strong and vibrant President Trump is the worst thing that they want to see. And by all accounts, you know, I think the Republicans have a real shot at holding both the House and the Senate, which is sort of the worst nightmare for somebody like an Iran, for a Putin, for President Xi in China. They do not want this because his political strength internally is not good for them.
1: You're absolutely correct. What he's done with the Middle East and the alignment we're seeing, I mean, even the defense pact between Turkey, Saudi Arabia, and Pakistan is a step forward. And we're seeing alignment between the Gulf partners that we haven't seen before. I mean, small in the news and didn't get much coverage, but Saudi Arabia just officially removed all anti-Semitic material from any of their schools. We're seeing the potential.
0: Amazing.
1: Abraham's 2.0, Abraham's Accord. But, you know, moving out of that hemisphere, look what he's done in the Western hemisphere. Venezuela, which the left, years before were saying, you know, Maduro needed to be removed, but the second Trump does it, they cry foul. He just removed our adversaries from the Western hemisphere. He's enacting victory after victory, and the left just can't give him credit for how he's changing the geopolitical chessboard to benefit America and to benefit the entire world. I wasn't the biggest Obama fan, but you had to give him credit where credit's due on certain things. Even with the global war on terror, he made some great decisions. He was aggressive in certain ways where, you know, I may disagree with his domestic policies, but you have to give people credit, and the left just won't do that for this president.
0: Yeah, no, look, when President Obama decided to pull the trigger and take out Osama bin Laden, it was the right call. It was a difficult call. It was something that Joe Biden said he wouldn't do. But I'll give him credit for that. I disagree with him on, you know, 99% of the other things. But where there's credit due, it is the president of the United States, and we do want them to succeed. And in that case, it was the right thing to do. Tough call, and give him credit for doing it. Mike Cirelli, retired U.S. Navy SEAL, all-around great American. Thank you so much for joining us on the Sean Hannity Show. Do appreciate it.
1: Thanks, Jason.
0: All right, Mike, thank you. And stay with us. We're going to be right back. We got a lot more coming up, including Congressman Pat Fallon at the top of the hour.
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4: Yet another unfinished priority. I'm Jeff Stein with today's Iowa Politics Report. It should come as no surprise to you that I am sorely disappointed with the lack of productivity coming out of Congress these days. Even things that are agreed to by large numbers on both sides of the political aisle still fail to get passed. Today's example, the AM Radio in Every Car Act. It has plenty of support in both the House and Senate, and the president has called for it to come to his desk. Yet another year, though, is rapidly slipping away with no action. The latest congressional shenanigans would have it be part of a highway bill. But this week, House Speaker Mike Johnson says he does not expect that bill to be taken up until after the November election, during the lame duck session. Keep in mind that the current highway funding package is set to expire September 30th, the end of the current federal fiscal year. Now, before you think that September has just begun, so there's plenty of time, word from Washington yesterday was that not only would the House leave town that day for the Labor Day week as scheduled, returning on September 14th, but that the House was canceling two full weeks of action at the end of the month. In other words, they'll come back on the 14th for 4 days and then add 2 weeks to the currently scheduled 4 weeks off in October prior to the election. Hard to pass anything when lawmakers aren't in session. And now, between late July and after Election Day, the House apparently will only be in session a total of 8 days. That's 8 days over a span of some 15 weeks. And that's the chamber that is actually trying to move legislation, as opposed to the lack of leadership in the Senate. Now, that's just one example, and not the most important one. But if that cannot even get done, what hope is there on things that are more controversial? And that's the Iowa Politics Report for Friday, September 4. On Twitter, Instagram, Gitter, Threads, and Truth Social at Iowa Politics. I'm Jeff Stein on News Talk 1540 KXEL.
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0: top of the hour, we're going to be talking to Congressman Pat Fallon about Act Blue. You're not going to want to miss that, so stay there for that. But before we go to one more commercial break, let's go to Lorraine. She actually lives in Massachusetts. Lorraine, your thoughts on what happened today?
1: Hi, Jason. I'm calling from Boston, the mega medical capital of the United States, if not the world, with the best medical colleges, universities ever. This girl should not be the only one on trial. The medical professionals that took care of her should also be on trial. You can't even get an antibiotic in this state when you have a virus. But this poor woman was prescribed so many antipsychotic medicines, antidepressant medicines, with all these side effects. How come the insurance companies allow this and pay for this when you can't even get an antibiotic in this state? It's awful. Someone needs to be accountable for the sake of those three babies that died. There should be new bills passed in Congress that have control over these medicines that cause these terrible side effects on people that are normally normal and then get on these antipsychotic medicines and lose their mind and kill their children. Someone needs to be accountable, and there's no accountability for them in Boston, in this capital of Harvard, and all these wonderful hospitals and doctors. They prescribe these medicines like candy.
0: Lorraine, I got to tell you, make a lot of really good points. I think mental health is a real issue, and it takes some serious thought, and there are too many people that are slipping through the cracks. But somebody does need to be held accountable. You look at the prescriptions that are going out the door, pill here, pill there, all that. And you're right. Then somebody gets a urinary tract infection, and what? You can't go get a prescription, something over the counter. There's such an imbalance. And you know what? I think psychiatry, the profession, needs to step up and say, how are we going to prevent something horrific like this from happening again? I really, truly appreciate it. And you know, at the end of the day, we got three dead kids. And we're going to go back to the weekend and say, yeah, well, all right, we had a mistrial. Unbelievable to so many of us. And Massachusetts, aren't you the one that, you know, go ahead and kill a kid right before it's born? Yeah, they're good with that, too. I don't know what's going up on Massachusetts, but they got to figure it out. I'm Jason Chaffetz, filling in for Sean Hannity. Stay with us. Pat Fallon coming up next.
2: 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Now, he worked his way up to the rank of detective, and he answered the call after September 11th, serving at Ground Zero in the many months that followed. In 2022, sadly, he was diagnosed with multiple cancers tied to his heroic service. 5 months later, he sadly passed away. 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
5: This is a Bloomberg Money Minute. A surprise jump in U.S. hiring last month has bolstered the case for the Federal Reserve to raise interest rates when they meet later this month. non-farm payrolls for the month of August, topping all estimates in a Bloomberg survey. And that weighed on stocks in today's session. 9 of the 11 major industry groups in the S&P 500 were lower, the biggest drag coming from consumer discretionary. That's home to Tesla. Tesla debuted its much-hyped Cybercab yesterday in Texas. The robo-taxis officially joined Tesla's fleet. The invite-only event was behind closed doors. There was no live stream. The company offered few details about the rollout. Tesla says public rides begin today. And President Trump says he's creating a program to help farmers and ranchers process their own food. It's a move aimed at addressing the high cost of beef by taking aim at major meat processors. One of those major food processors is Tyson. Those shares fell about 1%. I'm John Tucker, Bloomberg Radio.
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8: This is a Fox News alert. A mistrial in Massachusetts on Lisa Brady. With the jury deadlocked on day 7 of deliberations, the judge declaring a mistrial at the Lindsey Clancy murder trial. That leaves prosecutors to decide what happens next.
9: I'm going to be meeting with our team, and we will address this case further at the appropriate time in the context of an official court proceeding.
8: Plymouth County District Attorney Tim Cruz telling reporters there will not be a decision on a possible retrial right now. Also calling it an emotional day for everyone.
9: I bring it all back to the child victims in this case, Cora, Dawson, and Callan. This was and has always been about getting justice for those three little babies.
8: Clancy was charged with murder for killing all three of her young children. The jury was allowed to consider lesser counts of second-degree murder and manslaughter, and the defense argument she was suffering from postpartum psychosis at the time.
10: My client is well aware of the fact that her three kids, who she loved dearly, are the victims in this case.
8: Defense attorney Kevin Reddington filed an unsuccessful emergency appeal over a juror he accuses of not following the law in a debate over reasonable doubt.
10: My heart breaks for her. She deserved that acquittal that she should have had.
8: Clancy, who's in a wheelchair after a suicide attempt, has been held at a state psychiatric hospital. President Trump calls the new employment report phenomenal. 162,000 jobs created in August, triple the number expected.
11: And you've seen nothing yet. I mean, when those factories, we're building more factories and plants in the United States today than at any time in the history of our country.
8: The Labor Department also revising July's job loss into a gain of 21,000 as the president pushes again for lower interest rates. But stocks finish lower. The Dow down 272 points at the bell. 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
14: Hello, I'm Charles Hart. It's Friday, September 4th. Here's a look at the top stories from your trusted local news source. Well, today, many Iowans have had marked on their calendars for months. Tomorrow, Hawkeye fans will pack Kinnick Stadium for the season opener against Northern Illinois. Hawkeye fans will need to take extra precautions tomorrow with the dangerous heat. Saturday is another first alert day. To help beat the heat, Kinnick is allowing sealed water bottles or empty refillable bottles into the game. There will also be cooling and water stations throughout the stadium. Associate Athletics Director for Marketing and Multimedia Alex Lays says emergency services will also be on site.
15: We will have a number of resources being communicated through our video boards. The best course of action, just make sure you're flagging down security, ushers, and they'll make sure that we get the fans to the right place where they need to go.
14: There are also new offerings at Kinnick. Lays says fans will have a new place to gather before tomorrow's game, the Tiger Hawk Beer Garden. Kickoff against Northern Illinois is at 3:15, and don't forget, it's a gold out, so fans are encouraged to wear gold. The Lansing Bridge on the Mississippi River is set to open months ahead of schedule. Now, the bridge connecting Iowa and Wisconsin was expected to open in spring of 2027, but the state says it will now open in November. The previous bridge was demolished last year due to structural concerns. The ongoing construction has impacted businesses and daily life in Lansing, with people now using a car ferry service to get across the river or traveling 35 miles south to the Marquette, Iowa Bridge. KCRG News is streaming on your smart TV all day. 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
18: The KCRG TV9 First Alert forecast, hot and humid, slight chance of storms, a high of 89. Mostly clear, patchy fog tonight and 70. Hot and humid on Saturday, a high of 87. Southwest winds 5 to 15 today, northeast at 5 to 10 tonight. Slight chance of storms early Sunday, then partly cloudy and 85. I'm TV9 First Alert Storm Team Meteorologist Joe Winters on News Talk 1540 KXEL.
19: We have 89 degrees now on News Talk 1540 KXEL.

0: The National Weather Service in Des Moines has issued a severe thunderstorm warning for northeastern Grundy County in central Iowa, southeastern Butler County in north central Iowa, until 4 p.m. At 3:21 p.m., a severe thunderstorm was located near Parkersburg, for 8 miles south of Allison, moving east at 20 miles per hour. Hazard, 60 miles per hour wind gusts and quarter-size hail. This is a radar-indicated threat. The following impacts are expected. Hail damage to vehicles is expected. Expect wind damage to roofs, siding, and trees. Locations impacted include Parkersburg, Shell Rock, and New Hartford. For your protection, move to an interior room on the lowest floor of a building. Repeating, a severe thunderstorm warning has been issued until 4 p.m. for the following counties in Iowa, Butler, and Grundy.
1: Described as having an Amblin-esque feel. Add to that stories set in the 80s like the Warner Brothers sci-fi thriller The End of Oak Street and Netflix's Stranger Things. Even Amblin Entertainment is developing sequels to Gremlins and The Goonies. Lisa Mateo, Bloomberg Radio.
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5: 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CEO Joanna Strober on how the menopause market has become a big business.
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0: there's always a lovely feeling associated with it. It's almost like you pave over all the trauma with like puppy dogs and ice cream. And the 80s was a brutal, brutal time for people. It was a mess. And like, you know, people forget that it was like, that was a tremendous strife, sociopolitical tensions everywhere. Mm. You know, we're still like pretty fresh off like a Cuban Missile Crisis, which is only like, what, 15, 20 years before. So, you know, it's a tumultuous period. But you look back at it now and you're like, oh yeah, Top Gun, cocaine. Like, no, it was like a really scary.
1: There's Ryan Reynolds, the self-proclaimed pretty boy who is trying to redefine history. What he's forgetting about is that coming into 1978-79, the heels of Jimmy Carter's administration, this economy was in shambles. Our military was falling apart. There was a malaise that was falling over the country. And guess what happened? Then you had President Reagan come in. It was morning in America. He got the economy moving in the right direction. He was able to bring the hostages back from Iran. The country started to thrive again. And that Cold War that we had going on, Mr. President or Mr. Gorbachev, tear down that wall. That was Ronald Reagan. Those were the 1980s. And yeah, I understand that the Flock of Seagulls and the other Thompson Twins and other bands that you probably didn't like at the time, Duran Duran and MTV and all that, that was triggered you in the wrong direction. Heaven forbid that we play Dire Straits or something like that. But you know what? The 80s, kind of where I grew up, kind of my high school years and stuff, was actually a really good time in America. So Ryan Reynolds may poo-poo it and may think that it was just like this awful, awful time and there was a lot of strife. But we were coming out of a Democratic administration with Jimmy Carter, who about destroyed this country militarily and with its democratic principles. And now he goes out and trashes it. One of the most successful actors, became super rich, still hates this country, still hates Donald Trump, still doesn't think it's good enough. But I get so tired of these lectures from these self-proclaimed liberal, you know, celebrities that are out there saying, oh, that was an awful time. Sorry, Ryan Reynolds. You know, I kind of like your movies. I sort of laugh at some stuff, but I get tired of hearing from you opine on politics and whatnot. If you had something of substance to say, where maybe we could actually have a dialogue and a discussion, and then maybe we could actually decide and talk about something that would be, you know, we could actually have a discussion about, but you can't get from here to there. That's my take. I'm Jason Chaffetz. Stay with us. More to come after the break.
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3: During his five-decade-long career, cartoonist Paul Conrad provided comment on 11 presidential administrations. His work for the Los Angeles Times even landed him on President Nixon's enemies list during the aftermath of Watergate. He and his twin brother James were born in Cedar Rapids on June 27, 1924. He was actually left-handed, but forced by teachers to use his right hand, not uncommon at the time. He first showed a flair for art by drawing on the bathroom wall of his elementary school in Des Moines. His role model was the legendary Des Moines Register editorial cartoonist, Ding Darling. After service in World War II, Conrad enrolled at the University of Iowa in 1946 and started drawing cartoons for the Daily Iowan. He graduated in 1950 and spent the next 14 years at the Denver Post. He earned his first Pulitzer Prize in 1964, and his work was syndicated across the country. He moved to the Los Angeles Times in 1964 and offered cartoon commentary on the important political events of the time, picking up another two Pulitzers during his 30 years there. When Paul Conrad died in California, he was universally regarded as one of the finest political cartoonists of the century. Iowa-born Paul Conrad died on this date in 2010. And that's Iowa Almanac for September 4th. Follow us on Twitter at Iowa Almanac. I'm Jeff Stein on News Talk 1540 KXEL.
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2: KCRG TV 9 First Alert forecast: hot and humid, slight chance of storms, a high of 89. Mostly clear, patchy fog tonight and 70. Hot and humid on Saturday, a high of 87. Southwest winds 5 to 15 today, northeast at 5 to 10 tonight. Slight chance of storms early Sunday, then partly cloudy and 85. I'm TV 9 First Alert Storm Team Meteorologist Joe Winters on News Talk 1540 KXEL.
3: We have 89 degrees now on News Talk 1540 KXEL.

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1: Hey, this is Jason Chaffetz filling in for Sean Hannity. Hope you can check me out at Jason in the House. That's all my social media. Should be able to spell Jason in the House. Go check me out there. And then also I got a podcast, Jason in the House. Go check it out. I made a big deal about Danbury Connect.

0: is. That's where their activists are. And the Democrats refused to actually call it out and admit what's happening and denounce socialism when given the opportunity.
1: No, I see that across the board, and it's just stunning. They just, and the excuse is, we're the party of the big tent. Yeah, we're the big tent. Basically, what they're saying is they don't have a platform other than more taxes, more government, which is kind of this tired trope that they always go back to. But they also lack leadership. I mean, I wrote an op-ed for FoxNews.com a couple months ago now and said, hey, they're really missing Nancy Pelosi, because Nancy Pelosi would actually keep some people in line. She would come up with a message that, as a Republican, a conservative, would drive a lot of people nuts. But they were on the same page with the same talking points. They were raising a boatload of money. But she's not there anymore. So the DCCC, as they call it, the Democratic Congressional Committee, whatever it is, DCCC, they're not raising any money, and their platform's just, you know, out to sea. And then they cede the leadership of the party to people that aren't even registered Democrats. It's amazing to me.
0: It's unbelievable where the Democratic Party has gone in such a short period of time, but it really just shows you how radicalized the leadership has been. Nancy Pelosi ruled with an iron fist, and Hakeem Jeffries has come in as the minority leader, but no one shows him the respect that they did for Nancy Pelosi. They knew Nancy Pelosi would get her way in the end. Hakeem Jeffries has shown that he is also beholden to the radical left, beholden to the Democratic Socialists, that at any moment, if they primaried him in an election in New York City, would likely be successful. It's the reason that he led his team not to vote in favor of the resolution that would denounce socialism. They are petrified of a primary from their left flank, because that's where the energy is, in particular in New York City, but also true in communities across the United States, whether or not that's my state of Wisconsin, Minnesota next door, areas in California. We see the Democratic Party continue to move to the left. And it's why I think, as you noted, they're not raising the money that they have. It's in part the donor base that used to look and support the Democratic base is absolutely petrified of what the Democratic Party has become. And it's one of the things that we're going to have to show in contrast at the convention in Dallas next week, is showing the contrast between the common sense conservative principles that we stand for and the crazy radical communist type principles that the Democratic Party supports.
1: Yeah, they are crazy radical positions. You had put out the House Administration Committee, GOP, it's at, if you're on X, at House Admin. But it is truly stunning. 194 Democrats refuse to condemn socialism. They want voting rights for the 12 plus million non-citizens, abolishing the United States Senate, ranked choice voting in all elections. That's got a lot of evil to it. They want to seize powers of production, which they've talked about. They want to abolish the border, abolish ICE, get rid of prisons, no cashless bail, deal with the cashless bail issue in a way that's not going to help make the world more safe. And these are just some of the pack the Supreme Court. I mean, any one of those issues is out of control, but this is a laundry list of things they want to do. And somehow, some way, people should believe them. This is not something that is, they're actually campaigning on this.
0: They're absolutely campaigning on this. And that's why on the House floor, I brought out the Democratic Socialists of America manifesto and actually was reading from it and asked my Democratic colleagues why they refused to not denounce it. As you go through that document, it is bad idea after bad idea. They want to release prisoners and defund police. We talked about they don't want a border and they want to make illegal immigrant citizens who are immediately eligible to vote. The list goes on. It is a radicalized platform that the modern Democratic Party refuses to denounce. It is a cancer inside our political system and one that we're going to have to defeat at the ballot box this November.
1: Well, there's a chance to do that here. We're after Labor Day. Things get really serious. We're T-minus 60 days before the election. Republicans gathering in, I believe, Dallas, right, for the so-called midterm convention to rally up. And then President Trump will be on the trail, city after city after city after city, making the case for America, the positive things that the administration has done, and why the Republicans should continue in control. Because if you elect some of these crazy people like James Tallarico or El Sayed, or, you know, you keep going down the list, our country's in real trouble. So Brian Stile, who is the 1st Congressional District of Wisconsin, chairman of the Committee on House Admin, Subcommittee on Digital Assets, Financial Technology, Artificial Intelligence. I mean, you got a full plate, brother. Thank you so much for joining us on the Sean Hannity Show.
0: Thanks for having me on.
1: I appreciate it. Have a great weekend. All right. Stay with us. We're going to be right back. Lots more to talk about.
2: 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Sean Hannity.
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5: Kevin Warsh, the Federal Reserve Chair, pledged and repledged that inflation will be brought down. It's running, I don't know, probably a half a point, maybe a full point, probably close to a half a point. They don't have that much to do to get to 2% inflation. But he indicated that so far they have not made enough progress. So he might have to raise their target rate a bit. It's possible in September, a quarter of a percentage point. The money supply is growing a little too fast. Commodities are a little too strong. And the actual data points on inflation are, as I say, about 2.5%, 2.75%, maybe 3%. Warsh is a reformer. He's a smart guy. He's a personal friend. He'll get the inflation rate down. And what'll happen is, if you raise the short-term rate, so-called Fed funds rate, suppose you raise it, it's about 3.65. Suppose you raise it to 3.75 to 4. Short rates go up a little bit, but long rates will come down because inflation fears or inflationary expectations will come down, and that'll help the mortgage market, and that'll help business loans, which I might add are pretty strong anyway, and consumer loans, and it'll probably be temporary, but I think that's what's going to happen. I don't know. These are always tough guesses, but my guess is he was signaling that the Fed is still concerned. He's also telling us that the economy is very strong. The labor market is strong. The unemployment rate is only 4.1%. You know, you can get that down to 3.5%, but you're basically at full employment.
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0: got to give a quick shout out to my friends that at KNRS who broadcast the Sean Hannity show. They also have a great show themselves, Rod Arquette, Greg Hughes, the Rod and Greg show there on KNRS, kind of my hometown station there in Utah. They're terrible golfers. They're horrific. They're bad. They're not just bad, they're horrific. But it is fun to play with them because they are smart, they are fun, but man, they are bad golfers. I want to highlight that we are T-minus 60 days to the election. Hard to believe it's that close. But remember, with early voting, the stuff starts earlier. Now, I do not like early voting, but if that's the rules of the road, you got to do it. I wish, if I could wave my magic wand, everybody would vote same time, same place, same information, in person, with a voter ID. We used to do it like that. But somehow we had to make it more easy, more convenient. Oh, it's cheaper. That's never been the imperative in my work, in my world. I think voter integrity is paramount. I think we're missing something with our young kids and children and the pause that we take maybe once a year in our country to actually go out and vote. I still remember my mom in particular, but my dad too, bringing me into the voting booth. Standing in line, got our neighbors there, have to show your ID, show them your name on the voter roll. It takes too long, I get it, but that was kind of the fun of it because, you know, these are your neighbors, right? Some you haven't seen in a long time. But then somebody's there volunteering. My dad would volunteer, and then they would go, and you'd go in the booth, and they'd close that little curtain, and then they'd push the little tab, and it became more of a tradition. Instead, you just got the furniture and ice cream coupons coming in the mail. You hope that the United States Postal Service, which is notorious for its ability to deliver things, we got a little crisis going on in Utah where hundreds of people are saying they didn't even get their primary ballot. You had an issue in Washington County, Utah, where people were submitting their ballots. They have to be sent to Las Vegas, Nevada in order to come back, and lots of people didn't get their ballots didn't show up on time. So don't tell me these things don't ever happen. Let's all vote in person with a voter ID. But those rules have to be changed down the road. The reality is, if you're going to play, if you're going to participate, which you got to do, then you actually have to get out and get that ballot in there early. Now, for me, I don't put it in the U.S. Postal Service. I'm not doing that. I put it in one of the drop boxes, and then I verify that they actually got that it actually arrived. So, no matter where you are in the country, just make sure you do that. And I also think it's going to be fascinating this year with the midterms, because at this point, it's kind of a jump ball. Democrats should be dominating. It's just historical. History would say the party not in power would come sweeping back in. That pendulum swings. Not this year. Not with Donald Trump. Not with the policies and not with the craziness that is today's Democratic Party. So that'll be an interesting to see where this goes. But you know where it all depends on? It all depends on who shows up and who votes. The world is run by those that show up. So you got to make sure, show up, participate, plan on it, do it, make a difference, cast your ballot. That's what everybody should be doing in order to make the difference that you want. We've got a great hour coming up, some great guests. Stay with us. I'm Jason Chaffetz. We'll be right back.
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3: This is a Bloomberg Money Minute. The long Labor Day weekend is here, and prices at the gas pump are the highest they've ever been in the month of September. Regular averaging $4.15 a gallon nationwide, according to AAA, and the price of diesel is at an all-time high, $5.85 a gallon. Bad news for bus drivers, truckers, farmers, and others. And with the home heating season and harvest time about to begin, experts say diesel costs will likely rise even further. There was a big rebound in the labor market last month, a whopping 162,000 jobs added in August. And the numbers for June and July revised higher by 55,000. But that good news on Wall Street is bolstering bets for a Federal Reserve rate hike when policymakers meet less than 2 weeks from now. That's in order to drive inflation lower. And although stocks ended the week higher, today the Dow was down 272 points, half of 1% lower. The NASDAQ lost 77 and the S&P was down 29. Tom Busby, Bloomberg Radio.
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6: The Clancy trial is over. Lisa Brady, Fox News. The murder case ending in a mistrial more than 3 years after Clancy's three young children were strangled to death. Fox's Brian Yenis at the courthouse in Plymouth.
7: This jury of nine women and three men deliberated for about 40 hours over 6.5 days, but in the end, they could not reach a unanimous decision about whether or not Lindsey Clancy was sane enough to be held criminally responsible. District Attorney Tim Cruz said this trial was not about the mental health care system. It was about the cruel and calculated murder of three children. A decision is still yet to come on whether there will be a retrial.
8: The noise in this case may be louder than it is for other prosecutions in our county, but we have treated it the same as any other case. Children were murdered. It's our job to seek justice.
6: Defense attorney Kevin Reddington, who argued Clancy was suffering from postpartum psychosis during the killings, says she grieves her children.
9: I'm representing a woman who is a fantastic, wonderful individual. This woman is so brave.
6: Reddington telling reporters Clancy should have had an acquittal. He made an unsuccessful last-minute appeal to the Massachusetts Supreme Court, arguing in part a holdout juror was refusing to follow the law on reasonable doubt. President Trump says his super PAC, MAGA Inc., will likely spend up to $500 million on the midterm elections.
10: Yeah, we're going to spend a lot of money because we don't want to lose our country.
6: He says contributions will be made to candidates, and he thinks Republicans will do well.
10: Nobody's ever had a first 1.5 years like we have. So we're going to just see. I'm going to spend whatever amount of money necessary to try and help us.
6: The president argues his policies are spurring record investment in the U.S. Democrats say his agenda is failing and making life less affordable. America is listening to Fox News.
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13: Hello, I'm Charles Hart. It's Friday, September 4th. Here's a look at the top stories from your trusted local news source. Well, today, many Iowans have had marked on their calendars for months. Tomorrow, Hawkeye fans will pack Kinnick Stadium for the season opener against Northern Illinois. Hawkeye fans will need to take extra precautions tomorrow with the dangerous heat. Saturday is another first alert day. To help beat the heat, Kinnick is allowing sealed water bottles or empty refillable bottles into the game. There will also be cooling and water stations throughout the stadium. Associate Athletics Director for Marketing and Multimedia Alex Lays says emergency services will also be on site.
14: We will have a number of resources being communicated through our video boards. The best course of action, just make sure you're flagging down security, ushers, and they'll make sure that we get the fans into the right place where they need to go.
13: There are also new offerings at Kinnick. Lays says fans will have a new place to gather before tomorrow's game, the Tiger Hawk Beer Garden. Kickoff against Northern Illinois is at 3:15, and don't forget, it's a gold out, so fans are encouraged to wear gold. The Lansing Bridge on the Mississippi River is set to open months ahead of schedule. Now, the bridge connecting Iowa and Wisconsin was expected to open in spring of 2027, but the state says it will now open in November. The previous bridge was demolished last year due to structural concerns. The ongoing construction has impacted businesses and daily life in Lansing, with people now using a car ferry service to get across the river or traveling 35 miles south to the Marquette, Iowa Bridge. KCRG News is streaming on your smart TV all day. 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
17: The KCRG TV9 First Alert forecast, hot and humid, slight chance of storms, a high of 89. Mostly clear, patchy fog tonight and 70. Hot and humid on Saturday, a high of 87. Southwest winds 5 to 15 today, northeast at 5 to 10 tonight. Slight chance of storms early Sunday, then partly cloudy and 85. I'm TV9 First Alert Storm Team Meteorologist Joe Winters on News Talk 1540, KXEL.
18: This hour, it's 90 degrees from News Talk 1540, KXEL.

0: You know, we see what's happening across the globe right now. Tensions in the Middle East, international conflicts. You know, they aren't just the dramatic headlines of the evening news. 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
1: This is a Bloomberg Money Minute. 162,000 jobs were added to the economy last month. That's about triple what was expected, led by a rebound in leisure and hospitality like bars, restaurants, hotels, and in government jobs like local teaching positions. Manufacturing payrolls rose by the most in 1 month in 3 years, and construction saw the most adds since January, thanks to those AI data centers being built. But that good news about jobs is raising expectations that the Fed will have to hike interest rates when it meets in 2 weeks to drive inflation lower. So at the closing bell on Wall Street, the Dow was down 272 points, half of 1%. The Nasdaq lost 77, the S&P down 29, all of them higher for the week, though. And oil, edging a little bit higher today, closed at $91.48 a barrel. And soaring student loan debt is pushing a lot of college grads to join the U.S. military, which has several different programs that can pay back up to $50,000 in loans for new officers or all of your loan debt after 10 years of service. Tom Busby, Bloomberg Radio.
2: 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The Oakwood Inn has served guests in the Okoboji region for a decade. The facility, owned by Bridget and Bill Johnson, is up for a regional award for their gourmet breakfasts. Bridget Johnson explains.
3: We make everything from scratch. A lot of times our guest tells us that it reminds them of other times with their grandparents, or they never take the time to sit down and enjoy a breakfast like this, and I think it stays with them. So that makes it pretty popular. We like to be a little flexible. We'll deliver breakfast to guest rooms if they'd like. Otherwise, we do serve in the dining room, and it is a three-course breakfast. But we'll also do a box to go if somebody just wants to sleep in or has an early schedule outside of our breakfast times. And it's the same thing regardless of what timing they ask for. We actually have the same menu for everybody, but it does change every day. So we kind of go on a 7 to 10 day rotation. We might have scones 2 or 3 times during that time, but a different flavor. We try to alternate between savory and sweet in the mornings, just to mix it up a little bit for our guests who are staying for quite a while.
2: 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I'm Jeff Stein for the Iowa Business Report.
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4: Founded in 2005 to honor the memory of wildlife conservationist Steve Irwin, the day is meant to bring awareness to the plight of so many fish and wildlife species which are in danger of disappearing forever due to climate change, deforestation, and encroachment by man. So take some time to learn how you might be able to help nature in your part of the world. Also on this date, in 1882, Thomas Edison presented the first successful commercial lighting and power system when he switched on the lights at Pearl Street Station in the Lower Manhattan section of New York City. And in 1972, game show The Price is Right debuted on CBS. If it's your birthday today, you share it with pop icon and singer Beyonce Knowles, born in 1981. I'm Tushar Saxena, and that's your Fox Daily Snapshot.
5: KCRG TV9 First Alert forecast: hot and humid, slight chance of storms, a high of 89. Mostly clear, patchy fog tonight and 70. Hot and humid on Saturday, a high of 87. Southwest winds 5 to 15 today, northeast at 5 to 10 tonight. Slight chance of storms early Sunday, then partly cloudy and 85. I'm TV9 First Alert Storm Team Meteorologist Joe Winters on News Talk 1540 KXEL.
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0: wasn't just some bumper sticker. It was like the way he believed you should live your life, you know, and he would advocate things like strengthen families and getting married early and having more kids than you can afford and doing things that drove the left absolutely nuts. Michael, tell me, how did you first get involved with Charlie and Turning Point? And maybe share some of that kind of personal one-on-one story, because you went, you know, all in with Charlie Kirk and Turning Point.
1: Yeah, you know, I met Charlie when I was 18 years old. I was driving him to the airport and his then girlfriend, Erica. And when we, you know, the entire car ride, he was just grilling me with questions about philosophy and American history and asking me what the answers were. And when I didn't have them, you know, I thought to myself, you know, this guy probably thinks, you know, I'm not very smart. This is my hero, and I probably just let him down. And, you know, once we got to the airport, he goes, you know, I don't think you should go to college. And in my head, you know, subconsciously, I'm thinking he doesn't want me to go to college because he probably thinks I'm an idiot for not answering all these questions that he just. But he goes, no, I don't want you to go to college. I want you to come work for me instead. I want you to come work at Turning Point. And, you know, I ended up accepting that offer, and it was the greatest offer I ever accepted. But, you know, as I reflected on that, you know, why would Charlie want to offer me a job? You know, I'm an 18-year-old with zero life experience, and I'm obviously not that smart because I hadn't answered any of his questions. And I pondered that, and I sat on it. And the answer lies in what he did. You know, he went on college campuses consistently and authentically because he loved young people. He saw something in young people that we didn't even see in ourselves. You know, he saw something in me that I didn't even see in myself. And he wanted to call us to something greater. He wanted to challenge us, push us harder. You know, Charlie didn't just show up on college campuses to pander to young people. You know, he certainly wasn't the first to show up on college campus, but he was the one that showed up and told young people not what they wanted to hear, but what they ought to hear. You know, get married young, have more children than you can afford. And you said this earlier, Charlie wasn't an elected official. He wasn't a politician. But somehow he was one of the most powerful people in the private sector to influence the government. You know, I had the privilege of having kind of a front row seat to watching Charlie at these debates on college campuses and at churches. And one of the times that I remember is, you know, he had this question from a student asking him about single family housing and if they would ever be able to afford homes, be able to afford getting married. And it wasn't but 2 days later, we're at the White House and I witnessed Charlie at the White House regurgitate those exact same talking points to the president and his staff. You know, we really ought to figure out how to make sure young people can afford homes and have a future in this country and have an America that we were able to enjoy, not a different version of it. And in a way, Charlie was like an unpaid, powerful lobbyist for young people because he loved young people. He cared about young people. He went to college campuses. He used to say, I'm here to do three things: teach, learn, and listen. And if I'm not doing all three, I'm not doing a good job. You know, half the time he was talking to young people, his microphone was down on the table. He was listening to them.
0: Yeah.
1: And that was something he loved young people. He wanted to listen to what they had to say, and he wanted to offer a solution. And, you know, parents heard about Charlie Kirk from their kids. You know, their kids were the ones that would say, hey, there's this guy on social media. You got to hear about this.
0: Right.
1: This guy's amazing. And we ought to make sure that we continue looking out for young people and care for them the way that Charlie did. There's a tremendous accountability on everybody's shoulders to do that and to honor him, especially as we approach this 1 year anniversary.
0: Well, our daughter, who was a student that had gone to Utah Valley University, you know, I've been in politics. I've been in Congress. You meet and see and interact with a lot of people. And she got to introduced and go to the White House and do all kinds of fun stuff. But there are only two people that she really wanted to spend time with and talk to. One was President Trump, and the second one was Charlie Kirk. And that's why four of our family members were there that day, because Charlie was going to be on campus and she witnessed it too. And it was, you know, it's just absolutely horrific. The one other thing I've mentioned before, and I won't wax on about this, but later that night, I got a call from President Trump. And I remember speaking with the president about Charlie and how much Charlie meant to him personally. And that the president said, I don't know if I would be the president of the United States without Charlie Kirk. because he did have so much of an impact. And for a person his age, and not being an elected official, not a trust fund baby, not anything else, he actually made the argument, and it was resonating. And I think that's what scared the left. I think that's what propelled so many people to try to take him on. And we don't know, but maybe that's ultimately what cost him his life. But he was making the case. I had told my wife and others, I really thought that Charlie at some point in our lifetime was going to be the president of the United States. And but his life was cut far too short. Final thoughts, Michael, as we kind of wrap up this segment. And sorry you have to go through the hardness and the difficultness with Charlie Kirk, with his greater family and the people at Turning Point.
1: Thank you. You know, my final thoughts, and you said it, at such a young age, he was able to accomplish so much. Charlie remembered that young people are able to accomplish so much. You know, there's a tendency sometimes to write off young people, to think that right. they're not capable. But as you look in our rich founding in the history of our country, we're a country that was, for the most part, founded by young people. You know, the average age of a Continental Army soldier was like a 19 to 20-year-old. Mm-hmm. Thomas Jefferson was 33 when he wrote the Declaration of Independence. He was 2 years older than Charlie Kirk.
0: Wow.
1: James Monroe was 18 when he left college to go fight for independence. Alexander Hamilton was, I think, 19 when he became right hand to Washington. And so young people have a rich history in this country, and they're capable, more capable than they think, to fight for independence, to fight for truth, to stand up when they don't think that they have the strength to do so. And so you too, if you're listening to this as a young person, you too can become someone like Charlie Kirk. You can become somebody like our founding fathers. You know, the youngest signer of the Declaration of Independence was only 26 years old. Mm. You can be one of those people. You can be a young person in a powerful room, and you can enact a lot of change. And so live like Charlie Kirk. You like Charlie Kirk.
0: Yeah, it's a great message. Michael McCoy, thank you so much for joining us on the Sean Hannity Show. And it's going to be a tough day on the 10th, but let's all remember, never forget, but also live the message as you so articulately said. Let's, you know, live that throughout the year, not just on September 10th. Thanks so much for joining us, and stay with us. We're going to be right back.
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6: Here's a thought. You're probably fighting some kind of battle for your children today. Maybe it's bullies, maybe it's bad grades. Maybe it's encouraging them to stand for something they believe in. Well, there's another battle I encourage you not to overlook, the fight for their heart. Teachers, coaches, and your own household rules demand good performance from your child, and that's a good thing. Meeting the demands of life head-on is what successful adulthood is all about. But your children also need to know that you love them, no matter what. A few years ago, one of my boys made a bad mistake, and he broke trust with his mom and me, and he felt terrible about it. In fact, he wrote us a beautiful letter apologizing for breaking that trust. But my heart sank when I got to the bottom. By his signature, he'd written, "Not good enough, Trent." 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It'll infuse them with the confidence and the courage they need to face the world. 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I'm Jim Daly.
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0: This is Jason Chaffetz. I want to thank Sean Hannity and his team for allowing me to fill in for him. Honor and a privilege. As I said before, not many people get to do it. A lot of people want to, but not many people get to. So I appreciate the confidence. And hear me out. Now, the United States, we got problems. We got challenges. There's frustrations. There's a lot of bad things happening. But you know, it's still the greatest country on the face of the planet. Somehow, some way, we figured this out. And it's the people of our country that make us so good, so strong, so vibrant in everything we do. And to those in the United States military, those the first responders here at home, thank you, thank you, thank you for all you do and how you do it. There's a lot of people away and they're serving overseas and they're at a military base or on a ship or something. And you know what? God bless you. We're thinking of you. We love you. We need you. It is imperative to what you do and how you do it. And just know that the love of the American people, the support, even though you may hear some bunch of garbage online, it's still the greatest country. I'm Jason Chaffetz. You can find me at Jason in the House on all my social media and my podcast. Just type in Jason in the House. Thanks for having me on.
1: 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Now, on this 25th anniversary year of 9/11, our friends at the Tunnel to Towers Foundation honor the heroes like New York City Police Department Detective Eric Michael Calleja. Calleja dreamed of being a police officer and fulfilled that dream by joining the NYPD in 1994. Now, he worked his way up to the rank of detective, and he answered the call after September 11th, serving at Ground Zero in the many months that followed. In 2022, sadly, he was diagnosed with multiple cancers tied to his heroic service. 5 months later, he sadly passed away. He is survived by his wife, Marilyn, and his two children. Because in the Tunnel to Towers Foundation, they were able to pay off the mortgage on the family home through their Fallen First Responder Home Program. You can donate a car, you can donate land, you can make one big donation, or donate $11 a month. Go to their website, the letter T, the number 2, the letter T.org, the letter T, number 2, letter T.org today.
2: This is a Bloomberg Money Minute. Hoping to lower record-high beef prices ahead of November's elections, President Trump says he'll give U.S. farmers and ranchers the right to process their own meat. That means slaughtering their own animals and bypassing big meat packers and processors like Tyson and JBS. He'll also require country of origin labels on imports of beef. But that could mean no USDA inspections of that meat or facilities, alarming food safety experts. Wall Street ends the week higher, but lower today. The Dow down 272 points. The Nasdaq lost 77. The S&P down 29 after a blowout August jobs report. 162,000 jobs added, but that's raising the likelihood of a Federal Reserve rate hike in just 2 weeks in order to drive inflation lower. And shares of Tesla today down 6% after the launch late Thursday of the Cybercab robo-taxi. But it had no surprises, nothing new, no Elon Musk, and investors were not impressed. Tom Busby, Bloomberg Radio.
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5: deadlocked. I'm Lisa Lucera, Fox News. A mistrial declared in the Lindsay Clancy case, a Massachusetts woman accused of killing her children in 2023.
6: After about 40 hours of deliberations over 6.5 days, this jury of 9 women and 3 men sent a 5th and final jury note declaring that with a, quote, heavy heart, they were unable to come to a unanimous decision on whether Lindsay Clancy is criminally responsible for killing her 3 children. Judge William Sullivan declared a mistrial. Afterward, D.A. Timothy Cruz said the focus should be on Clancy's children, Cora, Dawson, and Callan, and not on the mental health care system. He would not commit yet on whether there will be a retrial.
5: Fox's Brian Yennis in Plymouth. Outside the courthouse, Clancy's attorney Kevin Reddington lashed out at one juror who was the apparent holdout.
7: They know that they were robbed by one man for whatever his agenda was, who stalled 7 weeks of the life of these other jurors.
5: Clancy admitted to killing the children, but claimed to suffer from postpartum psychosis. President Trump defending comments Vice President Vance made yesterday on Iran when Vance said it's not a war.
8: A lot of people don't call it a war. I call it a military conflict because it's small potatoes for us. It's not a big thing.
5: This comes as Iran fired at Kuwait in retaliation for U.S. strikes on Iran earlier this week. A federal judge has extended her block against the U.S. Postal Service implementing President Trump's executive order seeking to limit mail voting during the midterms until September 10th. The job market rebounded last month with employers adding 162,000 jobs, far better than the 65,000 forecasters expected. That's according to the Labor Department.
9: This is one of the best numbers relative to expectations that I've ever seen.
5: White House Director of Economic Counsel Kevin Passett. 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
12: Hello, I'm Charles Hart. It's Friday, September 4th. Here's a look at the top stories from your trusted local news source. Well, today, many Iowans have had marked on their calendars for months. Tomorrow, Hawkeye fans will pack Kinnick Stadium for the season opener against Northern Illinois. Hawkeye fans will need to take extra precautions tomorrow with the dangerous heat. Saturday is another first alert day. To help beat the heat, Kinnick is allowing sealed water bottles or empty refillable bottles into the game. There will also be cooling and water stations throughout the stadium. Associate Athletics Director for Marketing and Multimedia Alex Lays says emergency services will also be on site.
13: We will have a number of resources being communicated through our video boards. The best course of action, just make sure you're flagging down security, ushers, and they'll make sure that we get the fans to the right place where they need to go.
12: There are also new offerings at Kinnick. Lays says fans will have a new place to gather before tomorrow's game, the Tiger Hawk Beer Garden. Kickoff against Northern Illinois is at 3:15, and don't forget, it's a gold out, so fans are encouraged to wear gold. The Lansing Bridge on the Mississippi River is set to open months ahead of schedule. Now, the bridge connecting Iowa and Wisconsin was expected to open in spring of 2027, but the state says it will now open in November. The previous bridge was demolished last year due to structural concerns. The ongoing construction has impacted businesses and daily life in Lansing, with people now using a car ferry service to get across the river or traveling 35 miles south to the Marquette, Iowa Bridge. KCRG News is streaming on your smart TV all day. 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
14: This is a Bloomberg Money Minute. Americans are still shopping. They're just getting pickier. That may be the biggest takeaway from the latest earnings report from America's biggest retailers. Walmart posted its weakest sales growth in more than 6 years. Target and Home Depot also posted gains, but all three see shoppers still willing to open their wallets at the right price.
15: The underlying health of the consumer remains strong and remains intact.
14: Poonam Goyal covers retail for Bloomberg Intelligence. She says customer traffic is still on the rise at both Walmart and Target, and e-commerce is up by double digits at Walmart as well.
15: Now, does the consumer care about value? Absolutely. Both retailers are slashing prices. They're providing more value, and we think that will continue to draw customers to their brands over others.
14: And heading into the fall, economists think that search for value will continue. They say spending is likely to slow in the months ahead as the boost from this year's tax refunds continues to fade. Nathan Hager, Bloomberg Radio.
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17: The KCRG TV9 First Alert forecast. Hot and humid. Slight chance of storms. A high of 89. Mostly clear. Patchy fog tonight and 70. Hot and humid on Saturday. A high of 87. Southwest winds 5 to 15 today, northeast at 5 to 10 tonight. Slight chance of storms early Sunday, then partly cloudy and 85. I'm TV9 First Alert Storm Team Meteorologist Joe Winters on News Talk 1540 KXEL.
18: This hour, it's 90 degrees from News Talk 1540 KXEL.
19: He's here. He's here. Now, broadcasting from the underground command post, deep in the bowels of a hidden bunker, somewhere under the brick and steel of a nondescript building, we've once again made contact with our leader, Mark Levin.

0: Bethany Mandel, writing in the New York Post, says millions of American women are celebrating a victory of sorts. A hung jury in the Lindsey Clancy trial. The case's future is uncertain. It will likely be difficult to find enough jurors capable of coming to an unbiased decision after the entire country has been riveted by this trial. It allows that 11 members of the jury favored some form of leniency, whether or not guilty by reason of insanity verdict or a lesser conviction, while one male holdout forced the jury to hang. He was, it appeared, a modern-day Juror 8 from the famous play The 12 Angry Men, but in reverse. This is a victory for Clancy, whose team will now enter either another trial with the prospect of another sympathetic jury or plea negotiations with the upper hand. It's one step further for Clancy, but one step backwards for womankind, she writes. The aftermath of the death of famed feminist activist Gloria Steinem yesterday, women have found ourselves set back generations at the hands of Steinem's proteges. Growing up, we were told we would do anything. We could do anything. We could be an astronaut, an engineer, a surgeon, or even the president. Now apparently the game is off. Do you want a space shuttle piloted by a woman who could experience such extreme hormonal mood swings that she could snap and murder everyone else on board? Would you trust a building engineered by a woman whose judgment could be clouded by a cocktail of SSRIs and other mood-altering medications? And when the first female commander-in-chief decides it's time to go to war with, say, Paraguay, should the generals ask, Madam President, are you sure? Or are you mad? Just mad because you're PMSing. It's not just in the professional realm that Lindsey Clancy has set back womankind. In the most important way, Clancy and her supporters have endangered the most sacred role a woman can ever hold, that of a mother. Across social media during the trial, legions of mothers posted in support of Clancy, claiming they could easily have been her. They discussed their own postpartum struggles and inexplicably suggested that those struggles made them somehow vulnerable to the same affliction that drove Clancy to murder her children. And yet, I would add, they didn't, did they? Despite lying to providers about the fact that she was a threat to herself and others, and despite never presenting with postpartum psychosis, Clancy was, we now know, indeed a deadly threat. And now every time a woman presents with depression, anxiety, suicidal ideation, or intrusive thoughts, well, a cloud of suspicion can hang over her head. Clancy's supporters claim that her husband Patrick never should have left her alone with her children. But follow that argument to its logical conclusion, and millions of American men have not only license but responsibility to restrict their wives' freedom with their own children. Clancy's supporters have greased the slippery slope, and they won't enjoy the ride to the bottom. If Patrick Clancy didn't do enough, then the argument holds that any woman experiencing serious postpartum struggles should lose custody and unsupervised visitation. Mom is too volatile, don't you know, to be trusted with her own children. Better leave them with Dad, who isn't susceptible to the violent, hormonal, and psychiatric instability we have just spent months being told can overtake a mother without warning and causing her to kill her three children. I'll be right back.
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3: Generally, I don't like to speak ill of the dead, because when they die, they go to their ultimate judge, and he gives them either the rewards or the condemnation they deserve for accepting or rejecting Christ in this life. So I'll not condemn Gloria Steinem, who died this week at 92. I will say there's a contrast between Steinem and Dolly Parton, who died last week. One was a unifier, the other a divider. Steinem, like Betty Friedan, Helen Gurley Brown, and other left-wing feminist leaders, told women they could have it all, a full-time job, motherhood, and the government would help with daycare. It didn't work for a lot of women, and many have quit the workforce, including most recently Caroline Leavitt, the now former White House press secretary, who wants to spend more time with her children and husband. Kids are only young once. Women and men must make choices on what matters most, and children should come first. Barbara Bush once said it matters less what happens in the White House and more what happens in your house. Gloria Steinem once said, women need men like fish need a bicycle. I wonder what she's thinking now. I'm Cal Thomas.
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5: 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The Great Depression took its toll on many rural American families, but it also provided opportunities for those in the right place at the right time. A young Missouri farmer saw such an opportunity, delivering chickens from southern Missouri to larger metropolitan markets in the Midwest. By World War II, food rationing became a necessity, but poultry was not rationed, and that entrepreneur moved into the business of raising chickens on his own and grinding feed for local farmers to feed their chickens. A third generation now runs the company that John W. Tyson started in 1931. I'm Mark Oppel.
6: The KCRG TV9 First Alert forecast for tonight, partly cloudy skies, maybe a bit of patchy fog, low of 70, mostly sunny tomorrow, still pretty hot and humid with a high of 88. Expect winds to be light tonight, northeasterly tomorrow between 5 to 15. A slight chance of storms tomorrow night as lows drop to 66, will be a bit cooler on Sunday. I'm TV9 First Alert Storm Team meteorologist Corey Thompson on News Talk 1540 KXEL.
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0: Fox News. I'm Tom Graham. A mistrial declared in the Lindsay Clancy murder trial. She's the Massachusetts mom who admitted to killing her three children. However, defense attorney Kevin Reddington argued she was not criminally responsible because she suffered from postpartum psychosis at the time.
1: She grieves the loss of those three children, Cora, Dawson, and Callan.
0: Now, the jury was unable to reach a verdict. Prosecutors will decide whether to retry the case. A California podcaster and LGBTQ activist has been arrested. He's accused of threatening President Trump.
2: Federal investigators say this anti-Trump activist called the White House Correspondents' Dinner shooter a hero and used his social media platforms to make repeated calls for President Trump to be killed.
0: Fox's Matt Finn in California. 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
4: This is a Bloomberg Money Minute. The percentage of Americans who drink alcohol is now the lowest since 1939, according to a new Gallup report. A lot of younger Americans, members of Gen Z, say they don't drink because of their health, or it costs too much, or they just don't like its impact. So how are winemakers, beer brewers, and distillers handling all this?
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3: I went through a drought this summer and I have patches of brown grass on my lawn. I might be doing some reseeding this fall. Zach Riker is a turf grass specialist with Bayer Green Solutions. He says how a lawn handles drought depends on many factors. A lawn with bad soil, poor drainage, compaction, and even the wrong species of grass will show indications of damage much quicker than a well-maintained lawn. Cool season grasses are also more likely to suffer than warm season varieties. Sometimes you can determine whether the grass is dead or dormant by pulling up the dry grass and looking for green crowns. But Riker says time and water are the best indicators of whether or not the lawn is going to come back.
6: If people choose not to irrigate, assuming we get ample rain this fall, if it doesn't come back within 2 or 3 weeks of it starting to rain, it's not going to come back. It's not going to miraculously resurrect itself next spring. And so it's either going to come back early this fall or it's not going to come back at all.
3: The steps you take to get the grass growing again depend on the size of the area that hasn't come back.
6: If you have small patches, baseball-sized patches, pretty aggressive fertilization in the fall, a little bit of broadleaf weed control probably in October, and those patches will more than likely grow in. If you have patches from softball size to dinner plate size or even larger, there's a pretty good chance those patches aren't going to move in without reseeding. If it's larger than that, I think that you're better off just starting over.
3: Irrigate newly seeded areas throughout the fall to encourage the seedlings to come in. Apply fertilizer and weed control, and the lawn should be much better off next spring. Learn more about repairing a drought-damaged lawn at livingthecountrylife.com. I'll see you in the country.
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9: The KCRG TV9 First Alert forecast for tonight. Partly cloudy skies, maybe a bit of patchy fog, low of 70. Mostly sunny tomorrow, still pretty hot and humid with a high of 88. Expect winds to be light tonight. Northeasterly tomorrow between 5 to 15. A slight chance of storms tomorrow night as lows drop to 66. Will be a bit cooler on Sunday. I'm TV9 First Alert Storm Team Meteorologist Corey Thompson on News Talk 1540 KXEL.
10: The Eastern Iowa temperature is 87 degrees from KXEL. all set. 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

0: Fox News, I'm Tom Rigotti. A mistrial declared today in the Lindsey Clancy murder trial in Plymouth, Massachusetts. Outside the courthouse, defense attorney Kevin Reddington railed against the holdout juror, whom he says prevented a not guilty by reason of insanity verdict, saying that person did not follow the law on reasonable doubt.
1: They know that they were robbed by one man for whatever his agenda was, who stole 7 weeks of the life of these other jurors.
0: The defense had claimed Clancy was suffering from postpartum psychosis when she strangled her three young children. New U.S. sanctions announced as part of the ongoing effort to isolate Iran economically.
2: The U.S. Treasury accuses a Turkish financial institution of knowingly offering banking services to Iranian financial entities, including those already under U.S. sanctions.
0: That's Fox's Lisa Brady. 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
5: 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CEO Joanna Strober on how the menopause market has become a big business.
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8: I'm Chad Pergram with the Speaker's Lobby. President Trump has more than 2 years left in his term. The GOP is already starting to figure out what direction the party should go when he leaves office in early 2029. That debate will come into sharper focus with the approaching midterm elections and the realization that President Trump will soon be a lame duck. GOP strategists and political experts say the discussion about what comes next will begin to ramp up considerably after the November election. The debate will center on whether the Trump revolution on a host of issues such as trade will live on with the GOP. President Trump will leave a massive void behind, and President Trump is one of a kind. So it's not like Republicans can simply presume that Trumpism lives on. In the late 1980s and early 1990s, Reaganism had legs for a while, but that phenomenon died out. Some Republicans are mystified by the escalation of a trade war with Canada, especially as Republicans try to win tough races in several states along the Canadian border, including Maine, Michigan, and Alaska. With the Speaker's Lobby, Chad Pergram, Fox News.
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11: 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It takes just seconds to start. Let President Trump know you stand with Newsmax. It's for real news. For real people. 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

0: This is a Bloomberg Money Minute. 162,000 jobs were added to the economy last month. That's about triple what was expected, led by a rebound in leisure and hospitality like bars, restaurants, hotels, and in government jobs like local teaching positions. Manufacturing payrolls rose by the most in 1 month in 3 years, and construction saw the most adds since January, thanks to those AI data centers being built. But that good news about jobs is raising expectations that the Fed will have to hike interest rates when it meets in 2 weeks to drive inflation lower. So at the closing bell on Wall Street, the Dow was down 272 points, half of 1%. The Nasdaq lost 77, the S&P down 29, all of them higher for the week, though. And oil, edging a little bit higher today, closed at $91.48 a barrel. And soaring student loan debt is pushing a lot of college grads to join the U.S. military, which has several different programs that can pay back up to $50,000 in loans for new officers or all of your loan debt after 10 years of service. Tom Busby, Bloomberg Radio.
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13: A mistrial declared. I'm Lisa Lacerra, Fox News. The jury in the Lindsey Clancy case deliberated for more than 6 days before telling the judge they were deadlocked. Plymouth County DA Timothy Cruz, frustrated by the outcome.
14: My job is to set aside our feelings and focus solely on the facts. The facts are Lindsey Clancy killed her 3 children, and the evidence suggested to us that she was in control of her actions when she committed those homicides.
13: Clancy's attorney Kevin Reddington had made an unsuccessful last-minute appeal to the state Supreme Court, arguing one juror was not following the law when it came to reasonable doubt. Reddington said his client has been very brave through the trial.
15: She grieves the loss of those 3 children, Cora, Dawson, and Callen.
13: The prosecutor has not determined whether they will attempt to retry the case. An ICE officer has been released from federal custody after pleading not guilty to lying to investigators about the circumstances that led to the shooting of a Venezuelan man during an immigration crackdown in Minneapolis in January. Christian Castro was released on $75,000 bond and must wear an ankle monitor. 162,000 jobs were created last month, according to the Labor Department, more than triple what analysts expected.
16: New jobs were created in manufacturing, construction, education, and government. July employment was initially reported as a decline. It's been revised to creation of 21,000 jobs. Administration officials say there was a glitch in July. Winter storms in some states pushed the end of the school year later, and summer layoffs didn't happen until July. Revisions to both July and June reveal 55,000 more jobs created than previously reported.
13: Fox's Jenny Casola. The jobs news caused stocks to fall on Wall Street. The Dow lost 271. 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